up working, the artist working, I had no idea what it would mean for people in prison. And so what I find deeply fascinating now is to recognize that in ways that I didn't know back then, I was

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1: Is kind of bowed. She's listening on this Zoom interview, I believe, to the reporter. But when she refers to her son as a black man, her head pops up. Her whole body energy, her whole everything changes. Her, you know, and she pops up. She said, No. He's not a man. But when she heard that, she immediately connected and responded to that. And the point of this clip I'm going to play for you when they find it is the adultification of too many black boys in this country. Now, why do I raise that with you? Because you went to prison at 16. Tell me more about the mistake that you made then and how you were adultified by the system as a child.
2: Yeah, you know, it's fascinating because I committed a carjacking. Mm-hmm. It was a month after my 16th birthday. I walked into a mall and with a friend, and I pulled a gun on somebody who was asleep in their car, and we drove off. And earlier, I attempted to rob somebody else, all in the same night. It was the first time I ever had a gun. At that point, I had never touched a bullet, never fired a gun. We got caught the next day and confessed. And I spent about 2 months at a juvenile detention center. And then I spent the rest of my time. I was tried as an adult, which meant for all intents and purposes, I was an adult. And, you know, I appeared in front of the judge. It's wild because right in front of me, I have the letter that I wrote to the judge just because I was going through my archives. And I have another letter that I want to share because it goes to this point. Mm-hmm. You know, when she says that, no, my boy is a child, it also is revealing because I stopped being able to think of myself as a child back in 1996. You know, it's something that happened in my own brain that I lost the ability to imagine myself as a kid. And so a couple years later, I'm in prison and I got jammed up and got sent to the hole for something that I didn't think I did. Mm-hmm. And the guy that was my mentor wrote this letter to my mom. And I literally just read it, you know, like last year. And it says, I sincerely and humbly thank you for sending your son's letter. It really touched my heart and made my day. I will continue to try and support him with my letters and encourage him to excel in his education. Miss Betts, I'm 35 years of age, and I'm not into any foolishness at all. I feel my job is to motivate young minds to be great. And for some reason, young people are drawn to me, such as your son. It's sad how the people here will try and destroy their young lives. Your son is outrageously respectful toward inmates and officers, and he never saw that officer. He just came into his cell to get ice. And But he says, I swear with all my heart that I will save as many as I can. And he says, but these are the tricks they are playing on our children. And when I read that, these are the tricks they are playing on my children. And I realized that when I knew Bilal, I was like 17, 18 years old. Mm-hmm. He was 35, you know, and my son is 18 now. And I just wasn't even aware of how vulnerable I was, and I couldn't even process what my mom had to process, understanding that her baby was in the penitentiary. I understand it more now that my kid is 18. Mm-hmm. And in college, I think, than I ever understood it, even as I did this work and I tried to prevent juveniles from going to prison with adults. I really think I'm only beginning now to understand it, because it's something about being an adult now and being Bilal's age now that makes me recognize how fragile the age of 18 is, how fragile it is to be a teenager.
1: Mm. Here is Christine Wells Wansley in the clip that I referenced a moment ago.
3: You know, seeing his picture, he seems like a really kind man, and has an infectious smile, to say the least.
4: Let's not call him a man, because 18, you're still a teenager. I know by law you're an adult. Mm-hmm.

0: Nolan was a, he was a boy, he was a child, he was our child. So for everyone watching, please stop referring to him as a man, because he was a teenager. He was 18 when he left this earth.
1: When you hear Reginald Dwayne Betts, a black mother, opine in that way, after sharing with us a letter that was sent to your precious mother, tell me what you hear vis-a-vis this conversation about the adultification of black boys.
2: Yeah, it's a reality that the world will, it's a line in a book by John Edgar Wideman. He says, don't fall asleep in your enemy's dream. And the dream of the enemy, that dream that has you talking about your kid as if they're grown, that has you talking about, and it becomes a way to make them an agent in their own destruction and not, you know, a part of a world that's like complicit in their failures and part of a system that's complicit in their failures. But more than anything else, I think what I find really powerful about that is people don't let us be kids anymore. And hear somebody's mom saying and making this point, you're not going to stop me from mourning my child, and you're not going to like imagine that my child wasn't a kid, is something that has been missing for so long. You know, the whole notion of a man child, the whole notion of the way we think of boys when their voices change a little bit. I remember literally having to remind my son, you get to be a kid. And it was in a completely different context. It was in his context of being concerned about me, because he was, both of my sons were really supportive of me when I was in the worst of my mental health stuff. But even in my dealing with him, I realized that, no, we're not going to succumb to this. You get to be a child. I don't care how mature you have to be. I don't care how complicated your life has been. I don't care what you get to be aware of. You get to be reminded that you're a child. And I think that was really powerful for her to remind us all of that.
1: Yeah. You said earlier in this conversation that there's one thing that you did know, that whenever you got out, you didn't want to go back. You couldn't process ever going back. But given all that you've done since then, which we'll talk about, since your incarceration, we'll talk about that in this hour, given all that you've accomplished since then, you didn't want to go back. Did you have any idea, though, what you did want to do when you got out?
2: Nah. It's for real, man. It was simple. I was just like, I want to get a license. And I ended up at the DMV 9 times in my first month because I kept forgetting something. I would forget a Social Security card. I would forget proof of insurance. I would forget something, like proof of residency. And then as soon as I got my license, I drove to University of Maryland, and I met with a counselor there. And I just wanted to be a student. They told me it was too late for me to apply, go to community college. And that was really my pathway right there. I went to community college, and that became fulfilling the dream of what I wanted to do. And I met my first girlfriend, actually, and we had a baby, and we got married. And that became the thing that I did for a very long time in this life. Mm-hmm. It's only now that I'm older that I see how all-consuming that was. Mm-hmm. And also I see how, you know, I lived a life in which it was less about planning and more about making the commitments that were required based on whatever decisions I had made.
1: Yeah. We're going to talk about, as I said earlier, your work and why you believe libraries inside of prisons are a form of freedom. But you get your license and you drive straight to the University of Maryland. Why? What was it? What was that itch that you needed to scratch with regard to getting an education? Where did that come from?
2: You know, I used to carry around an article that I wrote, an essay that I wrote, and I wrote it in prison. It was called Sentenced to Suffer. And it was about juveniles being tried as adults. And I carried it around with me because I thought somebody would ask me where I've been. And proof of where I've been wasn't, for me, my state number. It was this article that I had got published and paid $15 for while I was in prison. And to experience that on some kind of, you know, exponential level was for me to be a student. Mm-hmm. And I ended up at University of Maryland because that's the only college that I knew existed. I had really, you know, if you would have pressed me to name five schools, I could have named, I would have said, oh yeah, Georgia Tech, University of Maryland, Wake Forest, and I would have named every school in the ACC. And so, and so I said University of Maryland because Juan Dixon went there.
1: Yeah. Yeah, Juan Dixon had game, man. He had handles back in the day. Juan Dixon had handles back in the day, man.
2: You know, I still had dreams of being a walk-on.
1: Yeah.
2: but when I could barely find the campus, you know, I literally could barely find a campus. It was so intimidating because you got to understand, I hadn't been out of prison for 30 days, and I'm walking into a college counselor's office, and it's March.
1: Yeah.
2: I don't know that the semester has already begun. I don't know that they've already made decisions for this year and, you know, the next year.
1: Yeah.
2: No. The counselor was really generous. He was like, listen, man, just go to community college. You sound like you're really intelligent. And I went. And the university became the place where I was able to explore the world. Essentially, my whole life post-incarceration, I've been two things. I've been a father and a student.
1: Yeah.
2: Because my first son was born in 2007. I came home in 2005. So, you know, when I graduated from community college, my ex-wife was pregnant with our firstborn.
1: Yeah.
2: And so for these past 22, 23 years, what I've been is a father and a student.
1: I want to talk about that when we come forward, being a father and a student for these past 22 years. I want to talk about community college, University of Maryland, great school, the Terrapins. I ain't mad at them. And yet there's something I want to interrogate here about community college. We don't talk about that often enough on this program or anyplace else. Our guest is Reginald Dwayne Betts. His documentary is called March 4th. More about that when we come forward on Tavis Smiley.
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10: At St. Jude, researchers are working around the clock to find new ways to combat the deadliest childhood cancers. 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
11: My name is Joel, and I was diagnosed with osteosarcoma, which is bone cancer, and I came to St. Jude as a 7-year-old because doctors had discovered a tumor in my right shoulder. St. Jude was amazing early on. You know, even as a 7-year-old, they found a way to explain it to me, to have other people talk to me. 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So I'm lucky enough to be married to Lindsay, who is also another former St. Jude patient who I actually met at a St. Jude event. She was in the middle of her treatment. I had finished mine just a couple of years before and just told her I loved her. Luckily, she reciprocated, told me the same thing back, and we were fortunate enough to get married on the St. Jude campus.
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1: You are indeed with Reginald Dwayne Betts. The documentary is called March 4th. That's F-O-R-T-H. He is a poet, he is a lawyer, and the founder and CEO of Freedom Reads. His is an incredible journey, and I feel honored and humbled to have just been a small part of this journey, talking to him on national television on PBS years ago when he got out of prison and started doing the amazing work that he has continued to do for a couple of decades now. And so I am celebrating this documentary, March 4th. About his work and witness ongoing, and it's quite a story, from jail to Yale. Before he gets to Yale, though, he starts out at community college. And I want to come back to that right quick, Reginald, because there's so little conversation and appreciation, I think, for our community college system. And I celebrate the persons who labor inside of that system every single day. These schools often end up being feeders, obviously, to bigger campuses. It's a pathway. It's an on ramp, as I put it, for the futures of our young folk. And yours is, if they were going to have an ambassador for community colleges in this country, you'd be an ambassador for it. Just say a word quickly about again how community college was an on ramp for you when you couldn't get into the University of Maryland right away.
2: So yeah, I went there, and I was able to meet my professor. The first time I confessed in public that I had gone to prison was in a community college classroom in an African-American studies course. Mm. And after the class, the professor, Dr. Corey Haynes, he talked to me and he would later, mentor me and encourage me and let me know that I could do something, that I could talk about prison for the rest of my life and do something good for this world. And he was the first person to tell me that. And that was somebody who was my professor at community college. I had some of my hardest courses at community college. And maybe the most significant thing is two things. One, I just had an event. I won an award, a humanitarian award in DC. Mm-hmm. One of the people there was my community college advisor, who was the co-director of the Honors Academy and the program that I was involved in that guaranteed me a full tuition scholarship to community college. And then it ultimately became the pathway for me to get what is now the Frederick Douglass Scholarship, a full tuition transfer scholarship for community college students to the University of Maryland. And I went there and I had such a strong reputation as an intellectual and that I was, well prepared from being a student at the community college that, I was able to graduate from the University of Maryland and be the commencement speaker. Mm. So nearly a dozen years after being sentenced from prison, I stood up in front of an audience of 5,000 people and I was the commencement speaker.
1: I love this story. I love this story, and I love Reginald. It is so inspirational, so empowering, and I never tire of hearing this story that I know so well. And if you're hearing it for the first time, you will love this documentary. It's called March 4th, F-O-R-T-H. It is a story ongoing of the amazing life of one Reginald Dwayne Betts. Let me circle back. I said this earlier, and I didn't ask you to unpack it, but I'd be remiss if I didn't. That line that jumped out at me in the trailer for March 4th that we played earlier in this conversation. If you missed any of this dialogue, check out the podcast when it's posted later tonight. And by the way, somebody just texted me, emailed me something. Where is it at? I just saw something. I didn't realize this. Today apparently is International Podcast Day. Who knew? Miles, you know that? You know that? I didn't either. So today is International Podcast Day. So hooray for podcast. Everybody got one these days. My dog's got a podcast. Everybody got a podcast nowadays. But it is the case, in case you didn't know, you probably do because I say it every day. If you miss any part of this conversation, check out the podcast when it's posted later tonight. We take the commercials out and post it on all of our on all the platforms. Anywhere you get a podcast, you can find mine. So check out the podcast, this conversation later tonight when it's posted. If you missed any part of this conversation today with Reginald Dwayne Betts talking about the new documentary, March 4th. But earlier in this conversation, we played the trailer for the documentary. And there's a line that says, you know, it refers to running headfirst into what you always wanted to avoid. Running headfirst into what you always wanted to avoid. Now, most of you listening right now don't have the testimony that Reginald has about going to prison. But ain't a one of y'all listening right now, I know, who has not at some point run headfirst into that very thing that you were trying to avoid. If you can say amen, say amen. Raise your hand wherever you are. I'm talking to you. That's right. Raise your hand. If you've ever run headfirst into anything that you were doing your best to avoid, somebody say amen. Reginald, just unpack that powerful line for me, if you will, sir.
2: You know, growing up in the 90s, I mean, Jesse Jackson passed this year.
1: Oh yeah.
2: And I remember when the good Reverend ran for office, because in 1988 he came to my school, PG County. Mm. And I got a chance to say a poem, you know, on the stage with him. But the point is that I had all of these things in my life that suggested I was in tag, you know. People have been telling me I was smart since I was in the second grade. And I just expected to go to college. Even though I didn't know what it meant, even though I couldn't name any schools, even though nobody in my family had gone to college, I still expected to go. But more importantly, I expected not to go to prison. Mm. You know, I expected to not do all of the things that would land you in prison. And I was clear that you had to choose to do those things. And somehow I still chose to do those things. Mm. And it's still, you know, the central mystery of my life, struggling with what it meant to be so profoundly, like, just not in a good place, emotionally, you know, mentally, just being even, like, safe in my own community, just being so desperate that I lost sense of good sense, you know?
1: Mm-hmm.
2: And then I'm spending my whole life trying to prove that, as calculated as it was and as intentional as it was almost like when somebody dives in the pool and they can't swim.
1: Mm.
2: Everybody wonders how they jumped in and they think that they're a fool, but the person isn't a fool. They always say, oh, he's the smartest person I know.
1: Mm-hmm.
2: But he jumped in the river and he couldn't swim. And that's kind of what I did.
1: Yeah. You mentioned Jesse Jackson, and I love him, loved him dearly, and miss him. His son, Jesse Jackson Jr., is a colleague of mine. His program comes on every day right after mine here on our station in L.A., KBLA Talk 1580. Of course, this program is syndicated, but here in L.A., where I sit, I'm the leadoff batter for Jesse Jackson Jr. every single day, who does an amazing program. You mentioned his father, who, again, I knew very well, and we all, you know that Jesse was the king of rhyming to make his point. Up with hope and down with dope. Put hope in your brains. Put hope in your brains, not dope in your veins. From the outhouse to the White House, hands that pick cotton will now pick a president. We know Jesse. And I thought about him his rhyming when you mentioned him a moment ago as a way to get his point across as a sort of poetry and prose all its own. And nobody did it quite like Reverend Jackson did. And so I raised that to simply get to this point. It's easy for me to say from jail to Yale. It rhymes. It's easy from jail to Yale. But it's a long way from jail to Yale. That's quite the journey. We talked about community college. We talked about University of Maryland. Tell me quickly about how Yale comes into the picture.
2: You know what? I got to tell this story because it connects to the documentary, but it connects to Black culture. It connects to the way that my life has been governed by happenstance, and it includes Bobby Brown's father.
1: Ah.
2: So I'm going to take you back to right after we met. You know, I thought that the Question of Freedom being published would change my life. I thought Oprah would call. I thought I would be a bestseller, and I would never have to worry about money. But being a writer doesn't work that way. And actually, the power of the book was what I experienced when I read The One Person or Two People. But it got to the point that I had to, you know, request money for speaking engagements. And so one time, Charlene Hunter Galt, now a couple of days ago, me and Robot in the green room, we're about to screen the film at the Ford Foundation.
1: Mm-hmm.
2: We see a picture of Charlene Hunter Galt, and he says, "Oh, she gave me my first job." I said, "Man, my life wouldn't exist as it does now if it wasn't for her." And mm-hmm. So I tell Rob this story. Charlene Hunter Galt hears me on NPR on radio, and I'm talking about, I wrote an essay about a friend of mine that had been sentenced essentially to die in prison as a juvenile. She wants me to be on a panel at Martha's Vineyard with Michelle Alexander and a few others. My team is like, Dwayne would love to do it, but you know, he's a young father and he kind of needs money. And so she could have said no. She could have said, "Listen, this is Dr. Lawrence Bobo. This is Michelle Alexander. And this is our friend who was a columnist for the Post, and I believe he works at The Guardian now."
1: Mm-hmm.
2: But this is like three, you know, legendary people.
1: Mm-hmm.
2: But she said, "Sure, we'll give him some money." And they had me fly out. I'm on that panel. I meet Dr. Henry Louis Gates. We ended up building a relationship. He ends up writing me a recommendation to be a Radcliffe Fellow. I get the Radcliffe Fellowship. And now I'm 30 years old, and instead of being 30 and unemployed, I'm 30 and I'm on a fellowship at Harvard, and I'm living in Boston. And subsequently, I was applying for jobs, and I couldn't even get an interview as a writer. And I was working on a new book of poetry, incapable of getting a job interview. And the book was called Bastards of the Reagan Era.
1: Hmm.
2: And what happens is I met somebody who was in law school, and it just made me think, I should go to law school because I would be better off as a unemployed Harvard trained lawyer than an unemployed poet. And in that moment I decided to go to law school, and I ended up at Yale. But literally it was Charlene Hunter Galt asking me on that panel that changed everything. And that trip though, I walked into the bathroom, I was late, and where the hotel didn't give you your room till about 4 o'clock, so I had to shave. Yeah. In the bathroom.
1: Right.
2: I'm shaving in the bathroom.
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We couldn't resist. When Reginald Dwayne Betts tells the story of about to go on stage with all these luminaries, he's in the bathroom trying to tighten himself up. Bobby Brown's daddy walks in and says, "Can I get next?" This Negro's not in the bathroom cutting hair. He's getting himself ready to go on stage. And Reginald, being Reginald, cuts Bobby Brown's father's hair in the bathroom. Bobby Brown walks in. I mean, as I said, it's like he's like the Black Forrest Gump. He just popping up in all kind of places. All kind of stuff is happening. I love me some Reginald Dwayne Betts. The doc is called March 4th, Our Remaining Moments with Reginald, when we come forward on Tabby Spot. What did Whitney call him? The King of R&B? Bobby hit it hard. Love me some Bobby Brown.

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32: 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So let's get back to it with Tavis Smiley.
33: Reverend Dwayne Betts has kicked up a conversation, as he always does, all across the country. Tavis, quoting Reginald Dwayne Betts, one listener says, "I was still figuring out what it meant to be free." That's Reginald's line. "I was still figuring out what it meant to be free." They go on to say, "Working behind the veil of the criminal legal system and the prison industrial complex is life-changing, or at least it should be. It's the singularly most transformational professional experience ever. it literally changes you internally. This person must know something about that. I've got 2.5 minutes left, Reginald. I give it all to you, sir, to close however you want to close. But say a word about March 4th and what people are going to get from it when they see this documentary.
0: I came home on March 4th, 2005. And when I came home, I didn't even realize that I came home on a date that was also a command. We started working on this film, Robe Embriano and Val Hung, and about 3 years ago, 2023. I was on the cusp of divorce. I was on the cusp of discovering that I'm bipolar. I was on the cusp of losing 60 pounds as I picked up a bicycle and biked way more than I drank. And the film captures all of that. And it's a man that is figuring out the world, that is literally, you know, almost coming home from prison in a way, because I was getting my first apartment. I was becoming a single dad. I was discovering myself. And the film captures all of that. And I was doing it while raising more than $20 million to open freedom libraries in prisons across this country. And the film captures it all. And it shows you what it means to build a freedom library and what it means for my team to do it. We're now 23 strong. Some of us have served 30 years in prison. Some of us have never walked into prison. A few of us have gone to Yale and worked at Yale. Some of us have worked in prison as mentors, and we do this work because we are deeply committed, and I appreciate a chance to talk about this work because, you know, I said I wouldn't come back, but March 4th really is not just about me returning to prison, but about what it means to come back with a legion that is saying that we deserve better for each other and that we can do better and have done better, and we'll keep pushing for better.
33: March 4th is a double entendre, and I'm glad he explained that. It's an amazing story. He's an amazing guy. As I said earlier, I love, love, love me some Reginald Dwayne Betts. And just to watch what he has done over the years and continues to do is just, it makes me feel like a slacker, frankly. As hard as I work, I watch this Negro and I'm like, man, I gotta get busy. He's a poet. He's a lawyer. He's the founder and CEO of Freedom Reads. And his commitment to these libraries and prisons as a form of freedom is an amazing thing to celebrate and to behold. Again, March 4th, F-O-R-T-H, is the doc. Reginald, I can't say it anymore, man. I'm deeply grateful to you for our friendship, our brotherhood down through the years. Happy to have played a small part, very small part, in this story. But I celebrate you. Every time I hear your name or see your face anywhere, I just smile because I am so deeply, deeply and profoundly impacted by your work and your witness. Thank you for this conversation and congrats on an amazing documentary, sir.
0: I love you too, man. And I'm honored to be a part of, you know, this conversation and really to be a part of these conversations that I only dreamed of being close to when I was in prison.
33: Yeah. You stay strong, man. Stay strong. More Tabby Smiley when we come forward.
1: 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After I lost my mom, I was depressed and resentful. 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
7: I was in the middle of the Atlantic Ocean when it happened. 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We were in total darkness.
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when Dr. West was here, Cornel West was here on what, Monday? We were talking about the fact that there's so much great music over the years that's been produced that you just don't hear on radio anymore. Turn that up. That's Billy Preston. That's Billy Preston, y'all. And I'm not

0: I'm a soldier in the war on poverty. Go on, Billy Preston. I'm Tabby Smiley. Glad you're with us in this third and final hour of today's program. What a great show it's been already. We close with another great hour. In this hour, two conversations on the B-side. Attorney, investor, and restaurateur Kevin Kelly gives us the scoop on his growing food and nightlife empire, now expanding into New York's Times Square. I'm mad at the brother. Opening in Times Square, and we'll talk about that and what's next for this hospitality mogul on the B side of this hour. But we commence this hour, as promised, in conversation with Maria Sten, talking about her starring role as a former Army Master, Francis Neely, on the Reacher spinoff series, Neely. The number one show now on Amazon Prime. It has surpassed its predecessor, Reacher. That's when you know you're doing it. You're a spinoff, and you outdo your predecessor, Iron Mad Adam. Here's the trailer for Neely. We'll talk to Maria Sten when we come forward.
1: Looks like you had your hands full. You know, you could have called me if you needed help.
2: You always have my back.
1: You're my friend.
3: Watch me, baby!
2: Francis Neely. I'm a PI. We need to talk about the L-stop at Wells. My friend Tommy was killed on the tracks.
4: I heard the train coming and body slamming into metal.
5: Seems like kid got high and he walked into a train. Case closed. Bull.
2: Yep.
6: If this is a homicide, I want in.
2: I work alone.
6: You're not a cop.
2: If you say so. I need to know where Tommy was living before he died.
7: It's another remarkable day at Echo Canyon Farm.
2: They take junkies, homeless, people with no place else to go. You have one easy job, recon.
8: Sweet, yeah, I can do recon. What's recon?
3: I've got the blues.
2: At the farm, who's running things?
3: I am your own personal Jesus.
5: This is a cult we're talking about.
9: In the ever-loving...
5: Whoever's behind this isn't afraid to kill people. And they're rich and powerful. So then what's our play?
2: I'm gonna burn that farm to the ground.
5: Bingo. She's looking into us.
6: You were supposed to handle this.
10: Take the shot.

0: sequel to the show, basically since it blew up in the beginning of season one. And I think people really just took to the character. Lee Child, of course, created something really special in the books, and then Nick Santora sort of took it to the next level in Reacher. And I think it is just it's a good time. It is, you know, the hero searching for justice to stand up for the little guy. It's full of splashy action, and I think with our show, we also bring some heart to the story and really make this a character-driven TV show that is also entertaining. So I think it has a little bit of everything for everyone,
1: It is
0: is my
1: working.
0: guess.
1: No, it's working. As I said, it's now the number one show on Amazon Prime. It stars Maria Stinn. More with her when we come forward on Tavis Smiley.
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7: He does indeed with Maria Stan, who is the star, Frances Neely on the show Neely. It is the spinoff of the Reacher series. And now number one on Amazon Prime. I am mad at the sister. She's doing her thing, and the numbers underscore how successful it is on Amazon Prime. You were saying a moment ago, Maria, that the story is, this series is in part about, you know, the hero searching for justice. And my sense is, having done this for as long as I've done it, my sense is that those kinds of storylines tend to work, I think, most always. But I think there's something, and I don't mean to make you political, but I think there's something happening in our country, happening in our world right now, where we want to see more heroes rooting for justice at a time, and so many of us feel that we are subjected to all kinds of injustices. And so in that way, we can escape into the art of seeing people who are serious about justice and will do anything to get it. I think that resonates in a uniquely different way in a moment such as this. Does that resonate with you in any way?
8: Certainly it resonates with me. I think, especially in the action space, the sort of tried and true American story has often been a revenge story. Mm-hmm. And I think maybe we are deciding, and to be fair, we are also maybe in part that, but I think what is resonating with me, and I think also with audiences more than anything, is really the justice of a wrong that has been done and no one has done anything about it, right? More than it is sort of a need to get even. And I think for me, that at least is what resonates more than anything.
7: Yeah. What do you make of, aside from your amazing skills as a thespian, what do you make of the fact that here's a series that a woman of color is leading, no less, with this kind of narrative, and it's working. The world is changing, thank God. But some years ago, we could have imagined necessarily a woman of color playing a character, mm-hmm. playing a role like this, but it's working. Never mind the fact that you are a woman and a woman of color. What do you make about that?
8: Of course, I'm obviously glad to see it. I think it's way, way, way overdue. Mm-hmm. I also think there is maybe less of it now than there was, say, 5 years ago.
7: Yeah.
8: And so I think that it's something that, I am a person in the industry, and I have I started out not being able to really get a job, right? It takes a while for you to break into the industry. And I essentially became a writer because I didn't feel that there was anything that really worked for me. Like I didn't fit into the boxes that they had created for people of color. Mm-hmm. There was like four different kinds of stereotypes that you could do. And, you know, maybe because I grew up in Europe, right? I'm Danish, Congolese, I'm not African American. And who knows why the reasons are, but I never felt that I really could fit into a particular kind of box that was presented to me when I started in Hollywood. And so I decided to just start writing the characters that I wanted to play and the worlds that I wanted to play in.
7: Yeah.
8: And I think that's really the thing that I lament now is, you know, sort of normalizing women of color, people of color taking up space. Because, you know, to me, what's important is not her story as a black woman. It is just her story. And she happens to be a black woman, on television. And I think, at least for me growing up in a country that did not have any representation for people who look like me, what was important was just to see myself reflected somewhere. It was to see, you know, other people on the ads, you know, when I first got to London or New York and I saw, or Paris, and I saw like black women in the ads. And sort of I felt, oh, there's space for someone like me. I can belong here. And I think that is what's important for young people today to have those kinds of representations. And, you know, we say that till we're blue in the face, right? We've been talking about representation for how long now? Really, it just can't be said enough. And I think it's really hard for people who have never been a minority to really understand that. But representation matters.
7: I want to circle back to that Danish Congolese background in just a second. Trust me, that's fascinating for me and for the audience. I'm sure you'll hear more about that in a second. But before I do that, though, let me just double click, if I can, this comment you made a moment ago about her being a black woman. Mm-hmm. It seems to me that if black characters in any production have a way of connecting with audiences that are not black, and clearly one does not become the number one show on Amazon Prime if only black folk are watching it. So you got to obviously a big audience, right? We know that. Mm-hmm. If there's any chance that black persons or black characters have to connect, it is recognizing that the viewer has to be able to situate their humanity inside of yours. I say that all the time, that at our best, I don't care what it is that we are called to do in the world, never mind your work and your witness, you have to lead and show up in such a way that other folk can connect to your humanity, or put another way, situate their humanity inside the work and witness that you've been called to engage. I say all that to ask what it is about the humanity of this character that happens to be in the form of a black woman that audiences can connect to, or obviously are connecting to, if that makes sense.
8: Sure. The best characters are always universal, right? They have some universal trait that we all can relate to. And for Neely, I think that it's a few things. It's that she is dealing with this relationship with her father, of course, and we all know what that's like, you know, to probably have a conflicted relationship with your parent, grieving the loss of that parent, spoiler. and of course her inner battle, her inner demons, of course trauma is also a big part of the show. And I think a lot of people, particularly in the POC community, like there's a lot of repressed trauma there that I think also, like, normalizing to talk about it, normalizing seeking help, I think is also part of showing that on screen. Maybe makes you feel more seen when you're seeing someone else go through that. So I think that there's a lot of, you know, relatable ideas presented in the show. And then, you know, just like watching a complex character trying to navigate the world, I think is important. And I think more than anything, what has really been nice is seeing how many people have been reaching out to me saying that they felt something when they watched it. You know, sure, the guns are cool and the explosions and whatnot, but for me as an actor, what's most important is that people feel something. Mm-hmm. So they were able to empathize with this woman, even if she is a black woman, you know, who, like, people from all over the world have reached out to me. And saying that they were able to feel something. And so that, to me, is the most gratifying. And I do think, you know, ideally, characters are, like, the best characters are always, you know, universal, and it doesn't matter sort of what they look like or what they're going through. We should be able to identify with them somehow. Mm.
7: Tell me more about that decision that you and others have had to make. I was just talking to some actors the other night on stage, and I heard this same story, and I've heard it more times than I can count over the course of my career, where things are not popping off in a particular way and people realize they have to be intentional. And oftentimes being intentional means writing stuff for yourself or trying to create frames that you can operate inside of beyond waiting on somebody to give you a thumbs up after an audition. So tell me about that moment in your career where you decided, okay, I need to start writing stuff here.
8: Yeah, I think it was... I don't remember what it was. I think I had been in LA maybe 3 years or something, just taking classes and starting to audition and whatnot, and sort of realizing, oh, I'm just not a person who sits around waiting for the phone to ring. It's not in my DNA. And I'm very impatient as well. And so I think I realize sort of I have ideas, I have stories to tell, I have characters that I'm interested in. Why not just start, you know, tinkering with them, and finding an outlet for that inspiration or an outlet for that need for self-expression that you have as an artist. So for me, it was I started to write, and then I wrote and directed my first short, and then one sort of lyrical short after that, which was really, again, just feeling a need to be, need to express myself. And then I wrote two pilots, and in that time, like, it was sent around town, and people started getting excited about me as a writer, and I kept telling them, you know, I'm an actor too, just so you know, don't forget. And they're like, sure, everybody is an actor, you know, too. And then it just so happened that I signed with my agent, who is still my agent now, and they sent me an audition, which was the lead in an anthology series, and I happened to book it. And so that sort of was the first job that I had in my career, and that catapulted me into, like, being a working actor. But because I had already been writing, and because I realized how much creative control you have as a writer, I still do both. Again, because I really don't feel that, especially as a person of color, you just cannot sit around and wait for the phone to ring, because the phone does not ring as often. There are just not as many opportunities for people of color out there. So you have to self-generate. And unfortunately, hopefully you can change the conditions from within, you know?
7: We talked about Frances Neely. In the few minutes I have left, I want to talk about Maria Sten. Yours is a fascinating background. As you mentioned, raised in Europe, Danish Congolese, the former Miss Denmark Universe. Tell me about Maria Sten.
8: You know, I think I've lived a lot of lives, is at least what people keep telling me when I tell my story. And again, that I think just is an indication of the fact that I don't like to be put in a box. Whenever someone tries to suggest that I am one thing, I tend to pivot, or sort of I'll show them a different side, you know. I always wanted to be a performer. I was dancing. I was a professional dancer for 9 years. And I think in my teens, I really started leaning into dance. But I had done theater already, some when I was, like, very young. And then I took a course at Scandinavian Theatre School in Copenhagen when I was a teenager as well. So I had always explored these ideas, and I was pursuing music. So I just knew that I, you know, wanted to be a performing artist in some way, shape, or form, but I didn't quite know in which capacity. So I decided on dance, and I did that for a while. And while I was a professional dancer, I was also pursuing music. And then I realized sort of, okay, both of these things aren't really, they're not really working for me. And I also sort of felt, okay, what's the thing that I feel like I can do sort of longevity-wise, like for the rest of my life? And when I audited my first acting class in LA, when I first got to LA, I sort of had this come to Jesus moment, and I realized, okay, if I'm only allowed to do one thing for the rest of my life, and it is acting, I can be okay with that. Which of course is not the case, because I'm now also doing other things, but but I think I just felt that, again, you have so much to explore as an artist, as an actor, because you live so many lives, you have all this research to do, and you can sort of take on the skin of so many different people. And I think that was what was exciting to me, because I do have this curiosity for life. I have this need to experience and explore always in my life. And so I think that translates to being an actor in a very helpful way.
7: She is doing a lot of things right now. Acting, of course, writing, directing, filmmaking. But right now, she's leading the number one show on Amazon Prime. It's called Neely. It is a spinoff of Reacher, and people are loving it. And I love that we had an opportunity to talk to her about it. Maria Sten, an honor to have had you on the program. All the best with the series. Thank you for your time. Enjoy the rest of your day.
8: Of course. Thank you so much for having me.
7: It's my pleasure. More of Tavis Smiley when we come forward.
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5: And you don't have to go back either. Forward ever, backward never. More of Tavis Smiley when we come forward. Forward, forward.
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7: Tavis Smiley and Kevin Kelly, with whom we close today's show. Kevin Kelly Concepts is a hospitality and lifestyle group founded by entrepreneur and attorney Kevin Kelly. The company develops and operates some of the nation's fastest-growing restaurant and entertainment brands, blending business excellence, cultural impact, and community-driven experiences. 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Nationally celebrated for redefining Southern comfort food and cocktails, Canvas by Kevin Kelly is a multi-level sports bar and nightlife destination, and I'm pleased to have him on this program in advance of a huge opening, his expansion into Times Square in New York City later this week. Congratulations on that, Kevin Kelly. How are you, sir?
0: Man, I am fantastic. I'm really, really fantastic to be on the show. Thank you for your time and the opportunity.
7: No, thank you, man. Good to have you on. I am fascinated always by people who start out in one lane and end up doing 1,000 other things, not to proselytize, but I believe that each of us, as the Bible says, has been gifted and talented in uniquely different ways. More to the point, I believe that when you work the gift that you have, it will make room for itself. You work that gift, and you'll find other things that you can do, doors open for you to expand and to grow. That's been your story. Tell me more about that, though. You start out as an attorney, and then all this other stuff jumps off.
0: Yeah, you know what? Well, first of all, let me lay a proper foundation, man. I am truly excited to be on the show. You know, I've got a mother who works with me. She's one of my 1,200 employees that run my companies. And there are certain moments that happen in business and people I come in contact with that just make her proud of me and make her happy to watch her son work. To be able to be on this show with you, Tavis, my frat brother, It means a lot, because this is one of those moments that makes my mom and my family feel like I've made it and like we're doing some good work. So I just want to thank you for all you've done for our people over the years. And again, me as a boy watching you, you know, to now be on your show, it means a lot. So thank you very, very much.
7: You are very kind. Thank you for saying that, my friend.
0: But with this concept, you know, I'm still an attorney. I've been practicing law for 23 years, and I had a chance to be in hospitality 6 years ago. I own a building in downtown Dallas, and, you know, it's a cool building. It's 53,000 square feet. That's a good part of it. The unfortunate part is, even to this day, I think I'm the only Black person to ever own commercial real estate in downtown Dallas. But on that first floor, we had a retail space that nobody would lease from us. Mm. And so I said, you know what, I'm going to put a restaurant there, because, you know, worst case scenario, me and the people from my law firm, we can walk down or elevator down three or four floors and eat our own food and drink our own liquor and have a good time. And I said, now, if our revenue hits a certain point, we'll keep the restaurant going. Now, if it hits another point, then we're going to scale this thing across the country. And so, you know, things worked out really, really well for us. You know, we hoped that restaurant in Dallas, I don't usually share numbers, but we hoped it would do $2.5 million a year. Mm. And last year, that restaurant in Dallas did $15.9 million. Mm. And so when you see those type numbers, and beyond just the numbers, the opportunity, you know, in that Dallas location, I've got 125 people on staff, and my management team of 5 people with the front of the house, they're all diverse. My chef team, they're all diverse too. And I realized that restaurants that do 8 figures and above, or restaurants that make a big difference, they usually don't hire people that look like me as a Black man that are Latino and give them the chance to lead. And so with this restaurant, we've been able to do that. And so we've since scaled from Dallas to Dallas, Chicago, D.C., Charlotte, Atlanta, Philly, Miami. And now Times Square is our next location. And Times Square opens up on Saturday here in New York on 7th Street.
7: I'm so excited for that opening for you. Before I get to that, though, let me circle back to your precious mother, because I am in love with my mother. And I try every day to make my mama proud, to make her smile. And so I know your mother's smiling every day at the work that she sees her son doing. Tell me about your mother and the joy that you must feel doing what you are doing and having your mother work alongside you. I can't imagine how big the smile on her face ain't right about now.
0: You know, she's special. She's very, very special. You know, she raised me to understand education was important. And, you know, she was a very hands-on mom, too, which means that she whooped me. Mm-hmm. You know, she loved me. She did a lot of things. And, mm-hmm. you know, even when it came time to go to college, she said, hey, I'm working at Paul Quinn College and HBCU. You're not going to apply anywhere else. You're going to go to school here because I work here and I can keep an eye on you. And that gave me the chance to be supported by her and people that she worked with. And I was able to pledge Kappa Alpha Psi my freshman year. And, you know, I left the nest fully when I went to law school at the University of Houston some years later. And she continued to work for Paul Quinn. But when my company started to develop, you know, she said, hey, I need to come work with you and make a difference. And to this day, she makes a difference. She works 6 or 7 days a week, depending on what she wants to do. She is my director of community and governmental affairs. And so she gets to know all the political officials nationally. She makes sure that we're giving back a number of scholarships nationally as well. And she's very actively involved. And, you know, the funnest part of her job is all these celebrities, she gets a chance to build a relationship with them, and she makes them her friends. And so we at our VIP night, we've got Felicia Rashad coming in. And Felicia Rashad is one of my most favorite guests, because when you see her growing up on The Cosby Show, you're like, man, what an awesome lady. But when you get to know her in person, she is an even kinder and better person in person. And so my mom has now used the restaurant to become good friends with her. And so she's happy she's coming in, and she can entertain her and a number of other people. And, you know, it's just a joy to work with her and make her proud. But beyond that, I've got two sons. One is 20, one's 21. Both of them are student athletes. They play soccer at Princeton University. And they get to watch me with my mom and have the understanding that this is what I do for your grandmother. And so as you come up, you have a responsibility to take care of my wife, your mom, and not the same way, but even a better way, because you've got me as a ceiling. And so that has to be your floor. My ceiling is your floor. And so I expect better for my wife, your mom. I don't need nothing from you, but you see our relationship, mom, your grandma and me, and I expect the same with you and your mom. And, you know, they're good sons to my wife, and it just works out well. But my mom has set that foundation, and I'm very thankful.
7: First of all, give my love to your mother and my warm regards to your mother when you talk to her again beyond this conversation today, number one. I'm a mama's boy, and I ain't apologizing for it, so give my love to your mother, number one.
0: That's right.
7: Number two, you got a lot on your mind, but if you can recall this weekend when you see Felicia Rashad, give her my love as well. Tell her Tabby said hello. We go way back, so please give my love in regards to Felicia Rashad if it occurs to you when you see her.
0: I will let her know that.
7: Please do. But more to the point, though, tell me about this decision that your mom made for you to go to Paul Quinn. I've been to Paul Quinn a few times. I've had the honor of speaking there on that campus a number of times. What is it? And I'm asking this question now because of all of the opposition that they have to endure on any given day. I ain't got time to get into that now. But talk to me about what it has meant for you as an entrepreneur to have been rooted at an HBCU.
0: You know, it was important because I needed the guidance and support that my community could provide. You know, had I have gone to a white institution, I don't think I would have been prepared, and I don't think I would have been ready. You know, I needed to be at Paul Quinn. I wasn't the best student in high school. I got a chance to elevate in college. I got a chance to elevate again in law school. But Paul Quinn gave me that foundation. I was able to get UNCF support and to have scholarships. And I was able to see that as a Black man, I could be successful. And it made a difference. And so I needed Paul Quinn very much. But I didn't take being from an HBCU for granted either. I still saw my friends who were at white institutions, and I said, okay, I'm going to track myself, and I'm going to track them too. And even now, I'm 49 years old, but I know who was around me that went to a white institution from the age of 18 to 22. Like, I was at Paul Quinn from 18, not 20, I was there from 18 to 23. I was having a good time hanging out, so I needed that fifth year. But anyway, you know, I'm able to track myself against them, and I take pride in wanting to be better than them professionally or have hit markers that they haven't, because I feel like I'm a representation of my institution, and I want people to know that you can go to an HBCU and you can come out on top. And if you go to an HBCU, you come out hungry, you come out on top, you can be anything and anyone in our community, and you can have whatever success you want.
7: Yep. When we come forward, I want to talk to Kevin Kelly about to what extent he is a unicorn in the hospitality and lifestyle space. I know he's not the only one there. But I'm curious as to what his journey has been like as a Black man navigating, again, the hospitality and lifestyle space. We'll celebrate what's happening in Times Square this weekend. Get more detail about that. I'm honored to be in conversation right now with Kevin Kelly on Tavis Smiley.
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14: Kevin Kelly is making his mama proud and making some money at the same time, doing well and doing good. I'm on to have him on in advance of a huge opening in Times Square. Kevin Kelly Concepts is a hospitality and lifestyle group founded by the entrepreneur and attorney, Kevin Kelly. He's doing big things, and I want to, again, have him on this week just to celebrate in advance what I know is going to be a huge hit for him in Times Square. Before I get to that, though, tell me about what it's like navigating this hospitality and lifestyle space with that melanin in your skin.
15: You know what? It's fun. I enjoy it. You know, I've been an attorney 23 years. And so for the past 6 years, I've been focused on hospitality. And, you know, I kind of jokingly tell people sometimes, you know, they like me a lot more when I sell them chicken instead of when I'm suing people. So hospitality is a different joy. And it doesn't mean that it's not struggles that come with it. I've got restaurants across the country. I've got 1,200 employees. And just by numerosity, I've got some superstar employees. But when you got 1,200 people, you got some that aren't going to be as blessed to be talented in hospitality. And so for me, it's an everyday work to try to develop the team, to develop the concepts. and ultimately to try to serve our customers. You know, the overall message that I give my team is we don't have a policy and procedure for everything, but we've got two standards for everything. One is the standard of excellence. Number two is the standard that everything matters. Mm. And when guests walk through our door, we've got people who are celebrating anniversaries, birthdays, holidays, but we got people who are depressed, who are going through divorce, who are being cheated on, who are suicidal, and we have to give them our best because we never know who one of those persons are when they walk through the door. And so, you know, that's a challenge day in and day out, whether it's making sure the food is perfect, service is perfect, the table is clean. And, you know, people, again, say hospitality is difficult, and it is. But, you know, everything in life is difficult if you want to do it the right way. And we truly want to do things the right way. And so we're committed to this cause.
14: Yep. Tell me about this big Times Square opening this weekend.
15: Man, you know, Times Square is good. You know, a lot of people are going to be here this weekend. We've got an RSVP list of 700 people for Friday night. This is the first time we've done a black tie VIP opening. And so I'm happy because we're going to get photo content that people are going to be able to keep for a lifetime and see them look their best ever. But, you know, Times Square is important to us. People are going to come here, have a great time Friday, Tavis. But what a lot of people won't know is I've been coming to New York for 4 years. It's been a struggle for me to find a space in New York that is the right space. And our address is 7 Times Square. Mm. We're prime time. We're on a good corner. You know, and in Dallas, we're downtown in a building I own. In D.C., we're by the White House. In Chicago, we're River North. In Philadelphia, we're on Broad Street. With our concept that serves the best of Southern food in the country, chicken and waffles, shrimp and grits, mac and cheese, black eyed peas, yams, peach cobbler, all that. You know, I didn't just want to give that food and take it to the south side of every city. I want it to be downtown where the prime real estate is with the wooden floors, and we build out marble bars so we can eat the food that we've grown up loving and we call comfort food, but we can do it in a great environment too.
14: Yeah. They say location, location, location. It sounds like location, location, location is still the thing.
15: Yeah, you know, location matters with real estate. You know, obviously, when you pick a prime location, you're going to pay more than a lesser location. But if you believe in your concept and you believe in your team and you trust customers to come, then when you make that investment, it's going to pay off. You know, somebody was asking me, well, why wouldn't you just go to Brooklyn or just go to Harlem? Those are smaller areas. There's less risk. Well, you know, no risk, no reward. Mm-hmm. And so I want to be in prime time. I want to be in Manhattan where everyone can come. And we've had success in the past. And you know, we're going to be prayerful that success continues. And, you know, we're looking forward to who's RSVP. We've got a good reservation count. If you're hearing this, go online, book your reservation on Open Table, and give us a chance to serve you because we can't wait to welcome you home.
14: All right, many moments with Kevin Kelly when we come forward on Tavis Smiley.
1: In a world full of noise, one voice cuts through. 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The one your coworkers quote. 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Tavis Smiley. 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
0: 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With talk in the day. And
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14: This is Kelly and Smiley for 2.5 more minutes. Hope you've enjoyed it. I have learning a great deal more about Kevin Kelly concepts and canvas and kitchen and cocktails by Kevin Kelly. And the big opening in Times Square this weekend. The address is 7 Times Square. If you are in New York this weekend or beyond, check out what's there. Support the brother. I'm told you're disappointed. I've not been there as yet. Of course, it just opens this weekend, but I'm on my next trip to New York, putting it on my schedule as well. Let me close with 2 quick questions here. What do your law partners think about what you started in Dallas? I guess they can't be too disappointed about going on the escalator downstairs, huh?
15: No, the guys who work with me, nah, they're happy. They enjoy it. You know, a couple of them have transitioned to the restaurant full time. And the cool thing is Aaron Brown, Mike Ashton, and Chris Petrie, these are 3 of my frat brothers that I came up with in college.
14: Yeah.
15: And these are 3 of my top employees out of 1,200. And so they love the hospitality side of things, and it works out well.
14: And when you are giving lectures, I know you are often asked to do that when you're talking to young people or persons interested in getting into the hospitality and lifestyle space. What are you telling them? What are you cautioning them about?
15: You know, I tell them they can do it. You know, far too often we hear that hospitality is difficult. You can't do it. You can't win. You know, and I don't like that. You can win with anything. My father always told me that if someone else has done something, there's no reason that you can't do it either. And so I encourage people to give it a shot, and also encourage people to be mindful of ownership and equity too, because we got too many restaurants that say they're black owned, minority owned, but they're not. Mm. You know, we're a small partner, or maybe they've hired a chef, but with my companies, and we take very, very much pride in this, myself and my team, I 100% own every single one of my restaurants. And so it's not just for me, but it's for others to say, you know what, I see him doing it, I can do it as well. I can own my own, so that I have an asset that I can pass on or that has market value if I ever wanted to put it out there and say, hey, I want to exit.
14: Yeah, he's making big money moves, baller moves, and we are honored to celebrate him in advance again of this major opening this weekend in Times Square. His name is Kevin Kelly. Kevin Kelly Concepts, Canvas by Kevin Kelly, Kitchen and Cocktails by Kevin Kelly. It's all Kevin Kelly, and I am mad at him, and I thank him for this opportunity to engage in a conversation here, Kelly and Smiley. Kevin, all the best to you, man. I'm looking forward to seeing and reading all the social media posts about the grand opening in Times Square this weekend. Nothing but the best to you. We'll do it again somewhere down the road, I hope.
15: Thank you very, very much, man. Anytime you need me, I'm here. And one last comment, man. I just want to thank you again. What I said in the beginning, thank you for being a hero to me and to our people, Tavis. You really have. Thank you very, very much.
14: You were too kind. I appreciate that. And just like that, 3 hours are gone. Back here tomorrow, Lord willing, to do it all over again. Until tomorrow, thanks for listening to Tavis Smiley. And as always, keep the faith.

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so many times before. I know that all it takes is just the sight of your face to make me realize that I always love you, darling. And I can see that you've got some more tears to shed. I can see it, baby.

0: This is a St. Jude moment.
1: Braxton was diagnosed with choroid plexus carcinoma, which is a brain tumor. We have an amazing team that fights for the best outcome for Braxton. Being part of the research makes us feel like we're doing our take. So if we can put our little piece of the puzzle in it, I would do it over and over again. Because I don't want another family to have to go through what we're going through. Seeing the research team keep going all night makes me relieved. I was up at 2 o'clock in the morning and I saw a meeting going on. And I was like, oh my God, no one sleeps here? Which is fantastic because they are literally trying to find a cure 24 hours a day. They're not willing to give up.
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1: Hey, you! 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

that he can call his very own. A woman who will stay right there at home and mind the children while he's going to work. A woman who will have his dinner cooked when he comes home. But where some men make mistakes is when they go out and stay because they feel that no other man wants his woman but him. But listen.

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Because you know I've seen so many women who've had so many good men in life. Men who would stand by them through thick and thin. Men who would go to work every day and bring home their hard-earned pay. Men who would give their women anything that their little heart desired. Where some women make mistakes is when their men go out and let them play, they would stay because they felt that no other woman wanted him but her. 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

This has got to be the saddest day of my life. I called you here today for a bit of bad news. I won't be able to see you anymore because of my obligations and the ties that you have. We've been meeting here every day. And since this is our last day together, I want to hold you just one more time. When you turn and walk away, don't look back. I want to remember you just like this. Let's just kiss and say goodbye.

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0: Have you heard that McDonald's Spicy Chicken McNuggets made with spicy tempura and a blend of aged cayenne are back? Remember to grab a few extra napkins. Ba-da-ba-ba-ba. For a limited time, I participate in McDonald's.
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2: I had wanted to open this reality radio with a comparison so shocking that you couldn't ignore what's really happening to us. I was told the language was too graphic and that some people would be offended, so they changed the words. So here it is. Right now, right here, we are victims of attack by some we know, but many more nameless and faceless people living in the shadows. The first defense of both sides is usually to act as if it never happened. Then, the perpetrators start disagreeing with each other about the particulars of the attack, sometimes calling it victimless. The time is now to bring the attack to a halt. We must stand up and use our vote this November to declare that we are no longer going to allow ourselves to be victims. We must be heard. You must vote this December in order to stop the assault on us, because the reality is we are the ones who are battered and bruised.
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0: This is a St. Jude moment.
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can I express to you the joy I felt when I realized that I had found the perfect man for me? The man who could make me feel all the things I felt a woman should feel. I said, darling, I want to be the perfect woman for you. I got myself a 3-year subscription to Essence magazine. Read it from cover to cover. You know I wanted to be perfect for him. I said, black is beautiful. Just keep getting up. Together we can make it. It's gonna be all right. Forget about what society says is or isn't, or what can or cannot be. Keep getting up. He quit his job. Came home one day with 14 mirrors. Some Afro sheen, some Afro clean, some Afro fluid, some Afro do it to it. Gonna sit up in the room and look at the black beautiful. Check out the boy, mother's love, mother's love. I said, well, my darling, I hate to get in your business, you know what I mean, but I mean, what about a job? I mean, what about the gas and the electricity and well, not that I am equating a job with your manhood, you understand, but I mean, you did have a choice in this. He said, I got to get myself together. I'm tired of working for somebody else. I made me take out a small businessman's loan and open up a head shop. I said, but that's not bringing no money in. I mean, he said, you working, ain't you? Get off my back. I don't know. I you see, I wasn't raised like that, y'all. I mean, I figure if I got to get up and go to work every day, then every able-bodied in the household's supposed to get up and go, at least looking. I know it ain't easy out there, but I said, now, if for some reason you feel that you can no longer be the man that I thought you were at the beginning of our relationship, then I got this one thing to lay on you, my sweet.

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I know your moves now. Well, don't pull me like that, Jack. And don't kiss my eyelids like that. And please don't suck my earlobes like that. And

0: 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I couldn't find my way, but I am not lost.
1: 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I'm Tiffany. I work in behavioral health for youth advocate programs. 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
3: 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As Jalen's YAP advocate, I'm always here for her.
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1: Please.

I'm so happy to be here tonight. So glad to be in your wonderful city. And I have a little message for you. And I want to tell every woman and every man tonight that's ever needed someone to love, that's ever had somebody to love, that's ever had somebody to understand, that's ever had someone that needs their love all the time. Someone that's with them when they're up, somebody's with them when they're down. If you had yourself somebody like this, you better hold on to them. Because let me tell you something. Sometimes you get what you want, and you lose what you have. And there's a song I sing, and I believe if everybody was to sing this song, you could save the whole world. Listen to me.

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talking about the power of love now. I'm gonna tell you what love can do. You know when they say love makes the world go round, that's the truth. Now I want your imagination. I want you to travel with me. Oh, come on, come on, come on. By the time

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0: reach in every door. I want to see if I can be a friend. I want to help somebody. I want to help everybody. I got a gal on my heart. I want to make a new start.
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0: This is a St. Jude moment.
1: Braxton was diagnosed with choroid plexus carcinoma, which is a brain tumor. We have an amazing team that fights for the best outcome for Braxton. Being part of the research makes us feel like we're doing our take. So if we can put our little piece of the puzzle in it, I would do it over and over again. Because I don't want another family to have to go through what we're going through. Seeing the research team keep going all night makes me relieved. I was up at 2 o'clock in the morning and I saw a meeting going on. And I was like, oh my God, no one sleeps here? Which is fantastic because they are literally trying to find a cure 24 hours a day. They're not willing to give up.
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0: I am blessed. After I lost my mom, I was depressed and resentful. I couldn't find my way, but I am not lost.
1: 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I'm Tiffany. I work in behavioral health for youth advocate programs. Yeah, I empower Blessing with tools so she can see her strengths and set positive goals.
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2: The rise of the Democrats on the steps of next month's elections. Also, the White House banning media outlets in Cuba, still in Trump's crosshairs, and why we should be concerned about the date, 1-3-27. But before we hear from Professor Horn, we're going to go live to Ghana, where Dr. Obadiah Kambon will preview a big day for him tomorrow. But to get us started this morning, Sister Abba is here. She's going to tell us about PANAFEST. Grand Rising Sister Abba, welcome to the program.
3: Good morning. Thank you for having me.
2: And Sister Abba, as due for our first-time guest, we'd like to get you to give us some of your background.
3: Yes. So my name is Lois Abba Kwachua Yanka. I am the founder of Pan-African Cultural Arts Foundation. It's a cultural arts nonprofit organization, and what we do is we educate the community about Africa and its rich cultural heritage through workshops, lectures, classes, events, festivals. We coordinate study intern abroad for people who want to go anywhere on the continent, or international trade missions for businesses, individuals who want to look into investment, and also we just promote our arts around the world.
2: All right. So is it similar to the PANAFEST that's on the continent held in different African states?
3: So the PANAFEST is Pan-African festival, something that is bridging all the different cultures on the continent together. So it's PANAFEST is the same everywhere. It's just that different organizations have their own PANAFEST schedules that they do throughout the year. Like Cinco de Mayo for Hispanics, you know, during that it's a festival, but different organizations, different groups also organize their own, yes.
2: Okay, good to hear that, because this is an event. If you want to find out about Africa, this is where you should be this weekend. Where is it going to be?
3: So this weekend, starting tomorrow, is all going to be in Wheaton, Maryland. Tomorrow, we have our embassies coming together for an exhibition. It's a good opportunity for the community to come out, meet cultural attachés, meet embassies, ambassadors, representatives from the different African nations that are going to be there. You can get information from them about their tourism, how to get visas, passports, anything that you need to know about the country, who the points of contact are, will be. You can build, you can connect, and see how you can arrange to take a trip over to the continent. You're going to be there from 10 a.m. until 5 p.m. It's going to be at the Wheaton Urban Veterans Park, 11200 Amherst Avenue, Wheaton, Maryland. Then on Saturday and Sunday is the festival. And our Taste of Africa is focusing on our food. So from 9 a.m. to 8 p.m., you come over to the Marion Fire Plaza and enjoy yourself. There's going to be hand-picked coffee from Ethiopia. We have pastries from Ghana. We have Elmina Restaurant coming on site to show the community demos, food. Just come out and enjoy what the continent has to offer. We have curated wine from Premier Vineyard from South Africa that we will be showcasing. So everything you're going to eat at the event is coming from the continent.
2: Jollof rice?
3: Of course. There is jollof rice.
2: All right. There's always that friendly competition who makes the best jollof rice, and you know,
3: right,
2: with the African.
3: Yes, yeah, right. The West African countries, it's always been that way. And the rivalry is always biggest between Ghana and Nigeria. There's this love-hate relationship between these two countries. They are like the siblings that never get along, but if you come between them, they gang up against you. That's the thing. But yes,
2: that's right. But you know what would be interesting for family, if you attend, just take a taste of the jollof rice from Ghana and from Nigeria. And you know, check for yourself which one tastes better.
3: Right, it's different, but you know, Senegal has jollof rice.
2: Yes, Senegal too.
3: Cameroon has jollof rice. Cameroon has, and so does Liberia, and they are all jollof rice. But the ingredients and the spices is what makes the difference between the, all these countries. But Ghana and Nigeria always have to take battles up a notch and make it look like everything revolves around them in Africa and in West Africa.
2: That's right. It's a friendly rivalry when it comes to jollof rice. So I'm glad that that's going to be. You couldn't have a festival talking about African food without jollof rice. So you've got to have jollof rice.
3: Of course. Right. And let's not forget suya. Suya is also a spice, a recipe that is very common among these African countries, but everyone's spice and recipe is different.
2: At 6 after the top of our family, Sister Abba is a guest. She's a host of the PanaFest is going to take place in the DMV this weekend. And one of the things you can learn everything about the African continent. This is where you go. It comes to the food, whether it goes to jobs. If you would think about relocating, what African state you want to relocate, this is the place you need to be. You know, Sister Abba, we used to have a brother, the late Dr. Ronoke Rashidi. He was a world traveler. He's just been to almost all of the African states, all across Europe or South America. And one of the things he liked to do, and he told me, and I said, you're kind of brave, brother. He liked to sample the food, the different foods. He says, that's how you get into the culture of a country. You eat the food that the people eat. And I said, well, Brother Ronoke, do you know what you're eating? He said, it doesn't matter. I'm going to eat it. Because he says, you know, we're all African, so it can't be that bad. They're looking great, so he would eat it. So this is a test for you, family, that you go out there and check out the food items. But also, you said we're going to have some officials, some embassy officials there as well. Can you tell us about that?
3: Yes, we are going to have some embassy officials. We have our former African Union ambassador to the United States, Her Excellency Ambassador Dr. Hilda Sukamafuze. She's now in charge of the Southern Region and based in Malawi. She's here in the U.S. to come celebrate with the community. We have Ambassador Ebe from Togo, who's also going to be there, you know, just to meet the community. They want to come out and meet the community, meet the people who want to know more about the continent. They want to celebrate with you. They also want you to know more about opportunities there so you can connect to your roots, you can connect to your background, know more about us. And then even if it's business, even if it's opportunities, it's still there for us. So we hope that everybody comes out and meet them. They are lovely people. They are down to earth. They just love America. They love the history that connects the blacks to the continent. You know, that, you know, just bridging the gap and making people feel. Sometimes we share that there are a lot of people who are royalties. They don't even know they are royalties. And this is the opportunity for you to reach out and be part of something bigger and know your roots and who you are and your cultural heritage and, you know, adopt it. And I think events like this, when our leaders come out, it's good for you to come out and meet them because you never know what opportunity will open for you through that interaction.
2: All right, family, just waking up. Sister Abba is a guest. She's putting on an event called PanaFest in the DMV this weekend. Learn everything about Africa. You know, one of the mistakes some people make is that they think that I went to Africa. They think that all the African states are the same. And many African states, as a person who's been to 13 different African countries, several times, there's a big difference depending on the colonial masters when they, that Berlin conference, when they carved up Africa. And the vestiges are still there. The mother tongue, whether it be French, Portuguese, Spanish, or German, they're still there. British, English, they're still there. And so that plays into the different cultural aspects of each and every country. So if you think you just go to, I went to Egypt, I went to Africa, no. You know, it's like you just went to New York and you think you went to the United States.
3: Yes.
2: Yeah.
3: Yes.
2: And they're all different, just like we got different states here and a different vibe. And, you know, we got the southern states, the western states. And that's what it is. But it's much more profound because you're talking about languages, you know, and even phenotype.
3: Right.
2: People look different as well. So will we get a chance to experience all of this weekend?
3: Yes, you're going to get a chance to experience all that, especially during the exhibit. When the embassies are there, you're going to see that. But also during the festival, there are cultural displays.

0: we have international artists that are coming in as well. So they're going to experience all that. We are focusing on the food and the beverages that they are going to be activities. We also have workshops. We actually have a soap making workshop to teach the community how we make our soap. So we have an expert who is going to be on site with the material, and those who sign up for the workshop get to actually make a bar of soap.
1: Wow, a bar of soap?
0: Yeah, they're going to make their own soap, yes.
1: Oh, wow.
2: Oh, wow.
0: Yes, they're going to make their own soap in the morning from 9 to 11. So they can sign up for that class. It's free, but registration is required because we need to prepare the materials and have enough for everybody. So, yes, they get to learn how to make soap. So people who are curious about black soap, African soap, all these other soaps, you come to class, you can learn how to make it, and you can build it from there. We also have an artist that is teaching the community how we make crochet bags.
1: All right, yeah. Well, let me ask you this, though. For folks who don't understand what's going on in the continent, is there anything politically or socially that's going to be discussed there? Because you got some folks who want to get into, you know, like the what's going on with the Sahel nations, the alliance of Sahel states, what's going on there. People want to find out what's going on in Cote d'Ivoire, what's going on in Nigeria, what's going on with the immigration fight down in South Africa. Is any of the, all of that political stuff going to be discussed, or are you going to push that to the side?
0: So the political stuff is not part of that's why these leaders are there, so you can have a one-on-one with them. But the main thing is the arts, the culture, the food, the political side. You know, Africa is big. It's a continent. And so there are so many different countries that have so much going on. It's better if you deal with country by country. When we put events like this together, it's very, you know, everybody has, it's very difficult to feature every political thing in the event, and you can't pick some and leave some. So we ask our leaders to come so that the community who want to know more about these political things going on and get updates throughout the day, they are there with us. You can get that update from them. But the festival that was organized was focusing more on the arts, the music, the dance, the food, and the beverages.
1: Gotcha. 13 out of the top F family. You got questions about what's going to take place this weekend with PanaFest. Sister Abba is here. You can speak to her at 800-450-7876. Now, we talked about art. It's going to be, let's talk about art, paintings, sculptures, and that kind of stuff. Are those going to be available? And if so, do you have anything from Egypt? I remember that Egypt is still part of our continent now. And,
0: yes.
1: And people, we had a conversation earlier this week with a brother from Contra Costa College, Manu Ampin, and we talked about the first paper was made out of papyrus, and people, and I'm just wondering if people could be able to buy some papyruses there, because people think, you know, sometimes they think they have to go to Egypt to get a papyrus painting. Is that going to be available? Do you know?
0: So the what happened is the Egyptian ambassador that was here, a new ambassador was coming in the last couple of weeks. So most of what we do in collaboration with the embassy. So the embassy was in transition. So we don't have art, but we have food. So the only thing that we are able to showcase out of Egypt is the food.
1: Oh, okay.
0: So there's going to be, so there's going to be Egyptian food vendor there, and there are some really nice recipes, fusion recipes they have that is mixed with, they have a blend of Egyptian and like tacos and things like that, but we do have Egyptian food. We just weren't able to coordinate the artwork because they were in transition, and it takes a lot to pick an artist, curate the art, and make sure you have the right pieces here. But we do hope that, you know, when they come and we, you know, eat the food, going forward, we'll be able to make sure that with the new ambassador settled in, we'll be able to bring in artwork from Egypt.
1: Okay, good to hear. What about clothing? You know, a lot of folks like to wear African clothing, and you know, nowhere one place you can go, because you know they think everything is the same. When you go, the Nigerian clothing is different from Ethiopian and different from Ghanaian, especially the Ghanaian with the kente cloth. So, are all these going to be on display?
0: Yes, all these are going to be on display. They are clothes, they are jewelry. There's even body products. All those are going to be there.
1: And speaking about jewelry, explain to us some of the jewelry that's going to be there. Because, you know, those who have not been to Africa, we understand Africa's got diamonds and golds and stuff like that. Will they be able to purchase, authentic African

0: gold or diamonds?
1: Yes. They're going to purchase authentic African bead, jewelry, or some combination, but not actual complete gold. You know how you have all these gold pieces, a complete gold set. But there are some of the jewelry that have gold pieces in it. We have an artist that is from the Kobo tribe, and she has this really, really amazing set of Kobo pieces of beads jewelry that she's showcasing. And she's also teaching a class on it as well. From 3 to 5 on Saturday, she is teaching a class on how to actually make the beads and also how to put them together into your own jewelry.
0: Oh, wow. Sounds pretty good. 16 after the top. Let me ask you this, though. Are you going to have a place where people can trace their roots, their ancestral roots? Because most of us, if you're black, you're African. That's straight up. There's no question about it. You know, that's the old Peter Tosh. You may not want to like it, but that's where God puts you on this part of the tribe. If you're black, you're African. Having said that, though, is there going to be a mechanism there where people can trace their actual roots to the continent?
1: So there are activities that aims towards that. What we don't have is somebody on site to be doing like the DNA test and all that. But we have fun activities and questionnaire that you could answer that could give you an idea of where you are from the continent. But we don't have anyone doing the DNA testing that tells you which part of Africa you come from. The one thing I tell everybody is, yes, like you said, if you are black, you are African. Most of, I'll say, it's just the same people that relocated to different places and put names there. Ghana, Ivory Coast, Benin, Togo, we are so close, and there are certain foods is the same everywhere. So you can be Ghanaian and still be Liberian or still be Ivorian. So just, I feel like where your heart and your passion is, where you connect with, it's likely where you're from. So when you come and you try the Egyptian food and you feel like you're...
0: Right. And hold that thought for a second, Sister Abba. We got to take a quick break here. I'll let you finish talking about that. And we got to put you in touch with Dr. Gina Page. She does that black African ancestry, and she can tell you exactly where you're from. She needs to be there. Family, you're just waking up. I guess it's Sister Abba. She's telling us about this big Taste of Africa Panafest that's taking place in the DMV this weekend. You want more information? Reach out to us right now at 800-450-7876, and we'll take your phone calls.
2: Good morning from the MTA. Checking in on the MARC train system. Pentrain 511 is on time. Train 400 heading to Baltimore looks good as well. Camden train 843 is about 5 minutes behind. The light rail's in great shape this morning. No major delays between Hunt Valley and BWI. Metro Subway is on schedule. For the MTA Transit team, I'm Austin Todd on the Carl Nelson Show.
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4: I had wanted to open this reality radio with a comparison so shocking that you couldn't ignore what's really happening to us. I was told the language was too graphic and that some people would be offended, so they changed the words. So here it is. Right now, right here, we are victims of attack by some we know, but many more nameless and faceless people living in the shadows. The first defense of both sides is usually to act as if it never happened. Then, the perpetrators start disagreeing with each other about the particulars of the attack, sometimes calling it victimless. The time is now to bring the attack to a halt. We must stand up and use our vote this November to declare that we are no longer going to allow ourselves to be victims. We must be heard. You must vote this December in order to stop the assault on us, because the reality is we are the ones who are battered and bruised.
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0: And Grant Rising family, welcome to October. We made it October 1st, 2026. I guess it's Sister Abba. Sister Abba's putting on a program called PanaFest. It's going to take place this weekend in the DMV area. And anything you want to know about Africa, you need to be there. This is it. You got a question about the continent, or you think about the continent, or want to go to the continent, or if you haven't been to the continent, this is the closest you can get. It's going to take place this weekend. Sister Abba, do you have anything for the children, for the youngsters?
1: Yes, yes. We have amazing workshops, and on Sunday, we have a kids zone dedicated to them. They're going to learn how to braid hair. They're going to try braiding hair. They're going to do jewelry artwork, painting. They're going to learn how to drum, how to dance. So we have a kids zone on Sunday from 12 o'clock to 5 o'clock at the Wheaton Urban Veterans Plaza. It is on 11200 Amherst Avenue. And it's dedicated just to the kids.
0: Okay, great. Because this is definitely a window to Africa. So people think, as I mentioned, that Africa is just one country, and it's entirely different. You get from different states, the language is different, customs are different, and the people are different. And this is where, this at least this weekend, you get a chance to sample some of the cuisine, so some of the workshops, and also you can, sample some of the clothes and everything about the continent that you ever wondered about. One of the issues, too, with on our side, what Brother Ashraf Kwesi says, part of our problem is we don't know who we are. And his thing is, know thyself. And this is a place you can go to find out who you really are. You talked about drumming, but if any other sort of entertainment is there, because, drum is an essential part of our culture, but is any other entertainment going to be there?
1: Yes, there is live music. There is also the masquerade presentation. I'm not sure if you're familiar with the masquerade. So the masquerade is a storytelling that comes. Sometimes they link it to ancestors or God speaking to you. In some cultures, when a masquerade comes out, you don't even look at their face. You have to hide your face because it's a symbol that the gods or the ancestors are speaking. It's like it's a cultural performance, and they wear an elaborate mask and a costume to embody a spirit or a deity, ancestor, or a symbolic figure. So it's like a spiritual cultural practice. It's rooted in Nigeria, also St. Kitts and Nevis. So that's another cultural display. There's going to be a traditional dance by the Igbo people of Nigeria. There's going to be live music. Yes.
0: 25 after the top there. Sister Abba is our guest, and we're discussing PanaFest. It's going to take place this weekend in the DMV. You mentioned wine tasting. Some people don't associate wine with Africa. I know if you go to South Africa, they have a wine district, a wine area, just like up in California, we have a wine area. You can taste all kind of wines. The wineries are there. And you got some black folks out in California doing real well with this as well. But South Africa, America also has a great wine district, a wine area as well. Are you going to showcase some of the wines coming from South Africa?
1: Yes, we are showcasing 10 different wines from South Africa. 10 different wines from South Africa. We want the community to know that Africa, we have it too. So we curated 10 wines from premier vineyards in South Africa. So there is a tasting aspect where you come in, you do the tasting, and you can get a bottle with you. So you can have a wine garden.
0: Right, you can actually buy the wine. Is that what you're saying as well?
1: Yes, you can buy the wine and take it home, yes. We have a wine garden that's a session within the event where when you come and you are age 21 and over, you can actually go in the wine garden and sit, taste your wine, enjoy your wine, purchase your wine with your food and go. We have a VIP section that the wine comes with the meal for a ticketed price. Now, admission to the event is free. You can buy your food. But if you want a VIP section where you get in your wait staff and your wine set with your meal and sitting down and eating, you have to purchase a ticket for that. But the wine garden is open to everybody. You just go in. If you are over 21, you sample the wine and you buy your wine and you take it home. You can buy in a can or you can buy in a bottle.
0: Gotcha.
1: Or you can buy a cake.
0: Okay, 27 at the top of our family, just waking up, I guess, is Sister Abba. She's putting on an event called Panafest, The Taste of Africa. So they're going to take place in the DMV this weekend. Got questions about the continent? This is the place you need to be this weekend. And if you got questions right now about the event, reach us at 800-450-7876. Got to ask you this question, because you mentioned there's going to be food and drumming and all of that and things for the youngsters. Are there going to be any interactive issues that we can deal with that, you know, can take us to the continent? They're physically, we're going to be there with our brothers and sisters on the continent and all the aspects of the continent. But any interactive, anything, you know, digital, computerized, are going to be there?
1: Digital, computerized is, how do I say it? During the workshops, we do have a digital screen that you could see things that are ongoing. But we do have panel discussions during the event. We have Walla Blage coming, our Honorable Walla Blage, PG County Council Member at Large. We also have Delegate Dennis Mekunor that's also coming. And they're all sharing a talk on culinary diplomacy, you know, discussing. I think that this, like I said, this event, we want to focus and talk big about the continent and our flavors. So they are going to, if you want to get an intimate feel of our community leaders, when you come, you can hear about their food, their favorite food, recipes. You can hear about when they have cravings for a certain food on the continent and they don't have the ingredients, what substitute can they find in America to make up for that? So there's going to be discussions about that. There's going to be discussions about our fabrics, our clothing, and its cultural significance to our food. How, especially in Nigeria, we have the Asobi, how they link our celebration with our fabric and our food. So all these are part of things, panel discussions and activities that the community can get to know more about the continent. But it's through the food, it's through the music, it's through the art.
0: 30 minutes at the top. Our family just waking up. Welcome to the October 1st, 2026. Our guest is Sister Abba. She's putting on an event in the DMV this weekend called Panafest. It's a taste of Africa. You get to sample the continent, especially if you've never been to the continent. This is a place you need to be and check out everything that's taking place on the continent. One of the issues I want to ask you about, because we have a Sister Sherita who joins us from Ghana, and she deals with the in natural body products. She deals with helping folks survive and, you know, by using natural products. She's a natural doctor, if you will. I'm searching for a name. Naturopathic doctor. That's what she does. Is any of that going to be on display there? Because yes. You know, some people, they prefer to use, if they have a health issue, they prefer to use something that's natural instead of using something that's pharmaceutical. So I'm just wondering, are you going to have those displays there as well?
1: Yes, we're going to have all those natural products there, the shea butter, body creams, but all those are going to be there. The person that's going to be making the soap is also not bringing all the pieces together to make the soap. It's not processed. It's hand You're using your hand to make the soap.
0: So you're going to teach folks how to make the black soap?
1: Yes. Yes, it's a two-hour class that's going to teach how to make the soap. Yes.
0: Now, going to the class is one thing, but will you be able, after you've learned how to make the soap, will you be able to get the ingredients in this country?
1: Yes, you'll be able to get the ingredients in this country, and our instructor is also available to help people who have questions about how to get it in bulk and all that. She's a resource after the class for people to connect with her and know how they can, the ingredients that they can bring in. There are a lot of stores in the community who also have these ingredients, but she's a good resource of pointing them in the right direction of how to get them in bulk or how to get them at a cheaper rate. And so, yes.
0: 29 away from the top. And let me just say this, family, if you're listening to us, before you check out this place, you got to visit Africa at least once in your life. Got to put your feet on African soil. The closest you can do it is at this event that's taking place this weekend in the DMV. If you're up in Baltimore, roll down and check it out. PanaFest. We're going to give you all the information exactly where the event is being held. Sister Abba is our guest and our guide this morning. You got any questions about the event or questions about what's going to take place? With there at the event, reach out to us right now. Our telephone number is 800-450-7876. Because, you know, not just African-Americans, but just people in general have a one-dimensional idea of what Africa is. Uh-huh. And if you travel across the continent, you'd be amazed how different these different African states are. For you, Sister Abba, explain explain how varied the different African states are and what we can expect from what's different from one state, what's indigenous to another state.
1: Yeah, so I will say that the countries are diverse, and even within the countries, there's also diverse. So I'll pick like a country like Ghana. It is one country, but inside Ghana, you have the Ashantis, you have the Fantis, you have the Ghans, you have the Kobos, you have the people, the Hausas. Everybody is different. Everybody has their own language. Of course, because of colonial rule, English is the first, and everybody speaks English. Everybody goes through school to do, you know, be able to read and write English. But everybody is different. Food is different. Recipes are different. Example, the okra soup over here is the gumbo. If you go to the Kobos, it's okra, but their recipe is different. If you go to Fantis, it's okra, but the recipe is different. And so it's a lot to learn about the continent, even a country in itself. Sometimes I would say you have to go to a boarding school to meet people from the different regions, even in your own country. And America gives us the blessing that we are able to every day run into somebody from Cameroon, somebody from Nigeria, somebody from South Africa. These are people that... Even coming from the continent is very difficult. It's very rare for you to be able to meet them and connect with them. But over here in America, they are your neighbors. They are your colleagues, your work colleagues. So it's a lot to learn. And for me, I learn every day. I learn something new every day. Even being an African, I learn something new every day. It's fun. It's intriguing. It's a great experience. And I think everybody else needs to do the same. So when we have events like this, you come out, you meet these people, and you learn. I told someone at the embassy of St. Kitts and Nevis, this is the first time I'm meeting somebody from your country. And it's through this event. And we are all African.
0: Wow. Yeah. But you know what? This too, what they told some of these officials at these embassies, I'm not quite sure which embassy it was, that not to interact with African Americans. You know, and that's a gulf was created right there, because as I said, you know, we're bad people, and all the negative stereotypes that were filling this brother's head about African Americans. And he ran into a brother in Southeast D.C., invited him into a cookout. And he was welcomed, and he says, "Man, I didn't know. They told me to stay away from you folks."
1: Mm-hmm.
0: And once he got there to the cookout, I think it was a Thanksgiving Day, and he was welcomed just like a member of the family. And it blew his mind, and he had to go back and tell him, "Hey, African Americans are cool. You know, they're trying to keep us apart. They're trying to divide us."
1: I was about to say division, right? Because my dad and I were having a conversation at one time, and I said, if all the different people, different cultures that are black should be united as some in some way. We will be the most powerful force on the planet. And the devil doesn't like that. I mean, I would say that. It's just always some invisible hands or invisible brain or something that wants to cause division. Because there's this proverb and this scenario, when you have a broom, you just take one broom, you know, one, because when you break it, it breaks. But when you try to break the whole broom together, it doesn't. Unity is powerful. When people,
0: unfortunately, many of us don't understand that, you know, and they use the division, trying to divide us and say, you're different from, and the bottom line is the folks, they as Neely Fuller, and people have listened to us there for over the years, have heard Neely Fuller explain how they stay on code. When it comes to us, they stay on code. They don't care if you're from, they don't care if you're from Lagos or you're from Southeast DC or South Side of Chicago or you're from Bridgetown, Barbados. They just look at you with one way and they treat you the same way. They understand that our unity is our strength. But we don't. That's the biggest problem.
1: Yes, we don't. We are always picking on each other. And that's the reason why it's difficult for us to succeed and go far, because the support system is not there. That's why we have the event called Pan-African Cultural Festival. So it's not just a Ghana festival. It's Pan-African. It's all of us coming together as a continent. And even it's not just the continent, the Caribbean nations, African American. When you say Pan-African, it's everybody that is connected or rooted or from the continent. It's not just the Nigeria, the Ghana, the countries that are there. It's, that's what Pan-Africanism is about. So I'm hoping that all of us would come out and learn about it and just spend time with each other. There are a lot of these people, you would rarely meet them out in the community, but we get to spend time together as one and learn from each other and celebrate each other.
0: Yeah, because right now we're all part of the diaspora. You know, we all left the same place, but we came on different ships. Some of our ships stopped in Brazil, some stopped in Haiti or Panama or Trinidad or Jamaica. They stopped the same, but we're the same people, you know. And this is what we need to, this is what we need to understand. This is why we need to celebrate the event that you're having this weekend. We all need to show up there in mass, you know, and celebrate our oneness. But we've got people trying to divide us and say, so, well, you're different. Your master was better than my master. Or people say, my slave master was better. Or your incarceration wasn't as harsh as mine. We're blacker than you. All of that nonsense. And so a family, we got to grow up and understand. And this is a great event. Will bring us all together. Again, for the latecomers, what time does it start and where exactly?
1: So tomorrow is our embassy showcase. That is when you get to connect with the embassies that are here in the United States to get more information about the countries, how you can connect, how you can travel and be a part.
0: I'll tell you what, hold that thought right there, Sister Abba. We got to step aside and get caught up with the latest news, traffic, and weather in our different cities. We come back and let you Ephesians tell us about this Panifest that's taking place this weekend in the DMV. Family, you want to join the conversation? Reach out to us at 800-450-7876, and we'll take your phone calls after we check the news, traffic, and weather. That's next.

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14: Elf, you know, don't you leave the talking points behind and join us for our Open Phone Friday program. Begin promptly at 6 a.m. Eastern Time right here in Baltimore on 1010 WLB and also in the DMV on 1450 WOL. Speaking about Africa, though, we're going to go to Ghana later this morning and speak with Dr. Obamni Kambone. There's a big event taking place in Ghana. He's going to share that with us. And we're going to also speak with Dr. Gerald Horn, one of our brightest scholars. We're going to talk a lot of subjects as we do locally, internationally, sports as well with Dr. Horn. We go all over the place with Dr. Horn. And any question you've got about any event, Dr. Horn will be here to share with you. Anyway, 14 minutes away from the top of the hour. So I mentioned that, you know, we talked about people, we have a lot of listeners on the continent. Let me just share this with you, Sister Abba. Most of them are from Nigeria, but they don't interact as much. They just listen. They just log on and listen. And then second is Ghana. And the Ghanaians, though, always come with questions or let us know that they're listening. And I think mostly that's because many of them are expats, and this is the way they figure out what's going on stateside. I'm happy to say that I got a tweet from Sister Sharita. Sister Sharita's in Ghana. She says, "I'm happy you are featuring our continental sister teaching us about our homeland." Says it's not just starving children, war, and famine that takes place on the continent. So she wanted me to pass that on to you. Or your thoughts, what she just said.
15: It's the truth. You know, when a few minutes ago you were emphasizing on the unity thing, and I was going to say that's one of the stuff. People are being informed, or in their minds, they think Africa and the African kids is poverty, is sickness, is just a charity case. They don't know the wealth, the value, the culture, and the beauty of the continent. And then on the continent side, African Americans are troubled, stay away from them. So there's no way for us to come together and be able to celebrate each other and learn more from each other. So these are one of the things that we do to show the beauty that Africa has. I walked into a school about in Maryland, and I met a kid with the last name Owusu, and that's a very typical Ghanaian name. So I got very excited, and I said, "Oh, hi there, Owusu, you're Ghanaian." He was very upset that I brought that up, because he over here, he feels he's American, and all the pictures and everything he sees about Africa is something he's not proud of. He doesn't want to be connected to. He doesn't want to be affiliated to. So he didn't like the fact that I said that, because he thinks, in the eyes of his friends, he's somebody from a poor background. And so when we put these showcases together, we emphasize on our youth and we put effort in it, because we want them to be proud of who they are and where they come from. Africa is not a community case.
14: Right, 12 away from the top. And if they go, for example, I went to Lagos, and they had a marina. All these yachts were out there. And I'm saying to myself, this, you know, I've lived in L.A. for the longest, so I was just, this is just like Marina Del Rey. But the people on the boat were all black. And so you're in Marina Del Rey out in L.A., most of the folks on those boats are all white, those yachts, those big boats out there. But in Lagos, adjacent to Lagos, they were all black. And people don't understand. As you mentioned, he was embarrassed about, and this is what the media does here. and makes us feel inferior. So we don't want to be attached to anything African. But those are the folks who haven't been there. But when they go and see the highways, example, South Africa. As in South Africa, you get the Washington Post. And this was years ago. I know it's different now because with all the digital effects, but you get the same day Washington Post. You get Avian Water, HBO. It's like you haven't even left the States. And for me, that was disappointing because I would come to Africa. I don't want to come to New York or LA. I want to go to Africa. And then in Joburg, it was right. It was so commercialized.
16: Yes.
14: The street signs, everything, was the street signs were blue and green. Obviously, green and white. Theirs were blue and white. But everything else was the highways. Everything was oh, man, take us out to the countryside. We want to meet our people because this is so. And that's Joburg, Cape Town, the same thing. But you go to different, and once you get out of the capitals of these African states, that's where you need to go. That's another thing, too.
16: Yes, like if you go to outside Ghana, of Cairo. Yes.
14: And this is a way for those who haven't traveled this weekend to really travel vicariously through Sister Abba and this group that they're putting on in the DMV in Wheaton area of Maryland. So Sister Abba, again, tell us what time is it start and some of the workshops are going to be there.
16: Yes. So tomorrow from 10 a.m. to 5 p.m., we have an embassy showcase at the Wheaton Urban Veterans Park. So the community come out, you get to meet ambassadors, cultural attachés, diplomats, and representatives from various countries that are showcasing. You can learn more about the countries, what opportunities are there for you, and who points of contact are at the embassy and how to do business with them. On Saturday morning, Saturday from 9 to 5, we have workshops. We have a soap making workshop, you use your hand to make the soap, natural soap. The instructor is going to bring the ingredients, teach you how to make the soap, but you get to make your own bar soap to take home with you. And it's free for you. All we want you to do is to register and come and learn. And after the class, you will be able to make your own soap at home. The instructor is also a good resource that you could reach out to if you have any questions, if you need ingredients. We have a crochet handbag workshop. Also, leaning towards African art. You don't have to be an expert in crochet to come out there. When you come, you can learn. The materials will also be there. You learn how to make these African-themed crochet beautiful pieces. And then we also have a jewelry workshop where we have the beads all the beads were brought in from Ghana. So it's not manufactured bead. They are handmade, real beads that came in, and you get to make your own jewelry and take home with you. All these are free for you because we want you to know more about Africa, about our art, about our culture, and be able to live it. Because to us, culture is how you live. And then also on Saturday from 9 to 8, we have restaurants out there. We have Romina that's out there. We have Hante Coffee from Ethiopia. We have Sankofa Cafe. We have the Kenke General showing a Ghana tradition of how you eat Kenke. And so great, great food, great flavors. We have a wine garden from 12 to 8 that is featuring premier wine from South Africa. You get to taste wine. You get to purchase wine and take home and add to your inventory. This is Saturday and Sunday. On Sunday, we have a kids zone that's just for the kids. We have own space for them to be creative. Come learn about Africa. Come explore Africa. Come experience Africa through our fine and performing arts. You get to do braids. You get to learn how to braid. You get your hair braided. You can do painting. You learn how to dance. You learn how to drum. It's a day for you to just come and have fun. And that is from 12 to 5.
14: Yeah, I'm smiling because I'm thinking about when you say hair braiding. We used to take trips to Africa every year. Stevie went to Africa. He went for 2 weeks and stayed almost 6 months. And then when he came back, he said, "You got to figure out a way to take our people to Africa. I don't know how you're going to do it, but you got to do it." So every year we take our listeners to Africa, in different African states. That's why I've been to so many. And the first thing the sisters did once they got there, had their hair braided. So when you said hair braiding, that struck in the Rogers memory. The first thing they did, the next day they all looked different because they all, we just landed the next day, they all come up with different hairstyles, but all braided. So I just wanted, if you can't make it to Africa, make it this weekend. But listen, it's 6 minutes away from the top there. Our family just checking in. I guess it's Sister Abbas having this Panafest taking place in the DMV this weekend. Dr. Sherita is joining us. I'm not sure if she's in Compton or she's in Ghana. Grand Rising, Dr. Sherita.
17: Greetings. Dr. Sherita and Mama One Africa. Mama Amaka, we're together.
14: Oh, great. Thank you. You are in Ghana this morning.
17: I'm in Ghana. Yeah, I'm here in Ghana, in the mountains.
14: Oh, you're in the mountains. Well, you know, coming up momentarily, we're going to speak with Dr. Kambon. He's having a big event in Ghana.
17: Oh, is this a film thing?
18: Yeah.
17: Oh, okay. You know, that's our family. They got so much going on. We can't keep up with each other.
14: But it's good to have you guys calling from Ghana.
19: Hi.
18: Hey, how you doing, Miss Nigeria?
19: I'm from Ghana, too.
18: Oh, okay. Well.
19: Yes.
18: Sis?
14: We got Ghana Rising.
18: Y'all are right on point. And, you know, people need to prepare, first of all, to come, have some historical background, and forget about those erroneous tales that they tell about suffering. Because I've suffered in Ghana for the past 39 years, and I've been just as happy as I could be in my sufferation.
14: don't you miss coming home, sister? Don't you miss coming home?
18: I am home. I'm in Africa. I am home. And, you know, when people ask me, are you an African American? My position is no. I am first and foremost an African who was born in America. That don't make me no African American. I'm an African first and foremost. So you can either take it or you can leave it.
14: And you mentioned
18: you have to come and visit One Africa when you get back, sis.
19: Yes.
14: And tell us where One Africa is for the folks who are listening, maybe traveling to Ghana.
18: I'm sorry, would you read? I'm located in a small village called Itri in Elmina.
19: Nice.
18: As soon as you leave Cape Coast and enter into Elmina, there I am, right on the ocean front. We're like 0 degrees latitude, 0 degrees longitude, and we're geographically located between two major edifices, the Cape Coast Castle Dungeons and the Elmina Castle Dungeons. So that's where we are. And that's not a coincidence. That is the ancestors who have welcomed me home and said, this is where you want to be. I say, yes, I want to be here.
14: And hold that thought right there, Sister Alakas, because we got to step aside for a few months. We got to check the traffic and wait out different cities. If you can stay with us. If not, then we appreciate you calling in and also Sister Sherita and Dr. Sherita as well. Family, it's 2 minutes away from the top of the hour. As I mentioned, we got to step aside real quick and check the traffic and weather in our different cities. We'll come back with Sister Abba talking about Panafest.
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21: Hi, it's Governor Westmore. 5 years ago, one of the first places I visited before announcing my campaign was the local barbershop to talk to some guys about their priorities. And I heard a lot about crime.
22: Two of my students got shot. It's dealing with that stuff every single day, and they demonize as if we have a choice to live the way that we live. In this moment, like you said, it's a systematic thing.
21: I made a commitment that if I became governor, public safety would be my top priority. And that's exactly what we've done. We made record investments in local law enforcement. We worked with community leaders and provided those coming home a second chance at life. Now, violent crime is at a 40-year low in Maryland. We've got a lot more work to do, but we are making historic progress. Let's keep going.
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14: That's the taste of Africa that's taking place. And before, as I told you, Sister Abba, we've got a lot, most of our listeners are on the continent in Nigeria. Numerically, there's just a whole bunch of Nigerians who check in, but they don't interact. But the people who interact, you just heard with Dr. Sharid and Sister Amicus. And Sister Amicus is basically... they're basically both Ghanaians because they've been there so long, and they always listen, and hopefully we get that Dr. Kawan will join us as well later this morning and tell us, because a big event taking place in Ghana. Whenever there's an event in Ghana, they always check in. Most of the Ghanaians live in most of the African Americans prom. That's where most of them are. And most of them check in with us all the time. Let me ask you this, though. The event, are you going to have a name change? And one of the things that intrigued me when I went to Ghana is to get my day name, which is Kwesi, Sunday born. And I'm just wondering, are you going to have that for folks? Because, you know, we just don't know who we are. And this is a chance for us. This event that's going to take place this weekend is to reconnect with our past. Are you going to have an area like that where people can, you know, find out their day names? Because it's easy to do.
16: Yes. Yes. We have a section there that people can find out their names. Yes.
14: And your day name, go ahead and explain the day names for the family.
16: That section is it's one of the Ghanaian sections or the Ghanaian experiences where people are going to know their names, okay? Which information on which day you were born, your date and everything, and we're able to tell you which name that you will be called if you are called. I wouldn't say if you would be called if you were Ghanaian. That's the name that you are called. One thing that we are working on is those people who come out and we are able to get their names out, we are sending a request over to some of our local chiefs to see if we could get a citation or proclamation that makes it official. But we will give them the name, we will take all the names presented, and then we will get the proclamation and then we'll present it to them.
14: Gotcha. So, Abba, what day is that born?
16: That's on all the 2 days. It's on the Saturday and the Sunday.
14: Okay. We got Dr. Kambon on deck. He's calling us live from Ghana. I'll get to him in a second. But give us all the information that's going to take place at PanaFest this weekend.
16: Yes. So tomorrow is the first day. It's our embassy exhibition. We have embassies that are coming out to meet with the community for you to come and learn about them, the country, meet ambassadors, consular attachés, diplomats, representatives, learn more about opportunities there, how to get there, how to travel. It's from 10 a.m. to 5 p.m. at the Wheaton Airborne Veterans Park, 11200 Amherst Avenue, Wheaton, Maryland, 20902. On Saturday and Sunday, it's the festival. It's going to be from 9 a.m. to 8 p.m. You can come out and eat. We have food vendors. 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We have a VIP fine dining experience that gives you the opportunity to experience hospitality in Ghana. You have wait staff. You have curated menu by Elmina. 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Seats are limited, so if you want that experience, please go to our website, takafoundationinc.org, and reserve your seat either for the VIP or the embassy exhibition. 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And then join us. Rain or shine, the event is on. It's not getting canceled because of rain. Rain or shine, the event is on. Come and experience Africa. I know that not everybody is going to get the opportunity to travel there. This is the closest you can get to the continent because you get to meet various people, various cultures. You get to meet our ambassadors. You get to learn. You can connect and build lifelong relationships.
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16: 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You can call 202-604-0634. We are on Instagram, on Facebook, on Twitter. Our handle is the same, @pakafoundinc, @pacafoundinc. You can follow us. You can send us messages. We'll respond. And we would love to see you this weekend. From tomorrow through Sunday, come experience Africa.
14: All right. Thank you for joining us, Sister Abba. Thank you for sharing that. And thank you for putting on this event for us.
16: Thank you for having me. We look forward to seeing the community.
14: All right, family. Well, let's go to Africa. Dr. Obadali Cambone is waiting for us. Dr. Cambone, Grand Rising, welcome back to the program.
2: Black Taffy, good to be back. How are you?
14: We're still learning and learning a lot about our country. And you know, I want you, though, before we talk about the event that's taking place, and you're going to be honored, but tell us about your background, because your background is fascinating for folks who are formerly African-Americans. We just had Sister Amicus on and also Dr. Sherita calling us from Ghana as well. And they've been over there quite a bit, but you've probably been there longer. So tell us about your journey, how you got to Ghana.
2: Well, Mama Amokus has been here since, I believe, I was in elementary school. I think she's been here since 1980-something. I was born in 79, but I've been in Ghana for 18 years now, going on 19. But yeah, my mother first came in 1972. Like I mentioned, I was born in 79, and then she brought me to Ghana in 1998 for the Sankofa journey. That was the original one 28 years ago. This year, we're celebrating the 28th anniversary of the Sankofa journey. And, you know, so we stayed for 2 weeks. That was my first exposure to the language of Chi specifically. 99, we had another Sankofa journey. And it was mainly college students from where we were in North Carolina, A&T, Shaw University, St. Aug, and so forth. And, you know, at that point in time, I had gotten very serious about learning the Chi language, so that by the third time when I came in 2000, my mother was the president of the Association of Black Psychologists, and she brought over 500 psychologists and their families here. And at the end of that conference, which was somewhere around August or so, I decided to stay. A couple of other brothers who, you know, all of us were at Morehouse decided to stay, and we did a year of study abroad. And at that point in time, because I was already conversational in the language, I didn't have to do the intro classes that the other students in the study abroad were doing. I had a one-on-one with Opene Ajikun, who was a renowned linguist. And, you know, we would read Anansi's stories. He was like, you know, you understand the language perfectly. We just have to work on your pronunciation. So, you know, I did that entire year of study abroad. By the end of that year, I wrote which was at that time the longest paper I had written in any language. It was 41 pages, entirely written in Chi about proverbs and various social contexts in Akan culture. When I went back to the U.S., before I left, there was a study group that was being put on by Dr. Mario Beatty, who is the current head of AFCAC. For those who may not be aware, that's the Association for the Study of Classical African Civilizations. And by the time I came back from Ghana, you know, he had a formal course, and I was making all these connections between the Akan language and, you know, Medunetra. And he said, you know, with this, you know, it's very rare that people are able to do this. He said, I need to go to grad school for that. And I took him up on that in what was at that time the only PhD program in African languages and literature in the U.S., which was in Wisconsin-Madison. So that was a big culture shock going from Atlanta, which is all Black, to Madison, Wisconsin, which is as anti-Black as you can get, you know, on many fronts. But, you know, from there, I started studying Yoruba formally. I became a teacher's assistant there, started studying Wolof formally. I had already had Medunetra under my belt. I studied Kiswahili for a semester in undergrad. And really, you know, that's how I ended up with one master's degree in linguistics, another master's degree in African language and literature. I lived in Chicago for a couple of years before I decided that I wanted to repatriate and never set foot on United States soil ever again.

0: picked up two Provost Publications Awards for the best publication in the humanities. Others, the Pan-African Leadership Institute Award for Excellence. Also, the Marcus Mosiah Garvey Foundation Award for Excellence in Education and African Studies. Just doing quite a lot. And in that time, I was also installed as a traditional ruler in 2017 as Bamu Chidomhene. And also, you know, within 1 month of being promoted to full professor, I'm also getting a promotion in the traditional system as Apejahene, which is, you know, a substantive title here in Ekwepem Mampong. So that is, I guess, as brief as a background as I can give you. But, you know, I hope that's helpful so people can get a sense. And I'm also married with 5 children. My wife is Kala Kamban, and she's also being installed tomorrow. So it's an unprecedented husband and wife joint installment. And, we have 5 children. My oldest is just has just been admitted at the University of Ghana in Health and Nutrition Sciences. She has a restaurant that she's been operating for the last 6 years, it is now. But even before that, she was teaching people how to do vegan food prep online through instructional videos. Ever since she was 4 years old, she would do fruit kebabs and carob, you know, pudding and stuff like that, you know, stuff that doesn't require fire and cooking when she was that young. But now she has her own full-fledged catering business. She's gotten investors, you know, and, you know, to the tune of $20,000 and more USD. She's opening up a new location. But yeah, so just a lot going on with the Kamban family. And, you know, we're letting people know about the things that we have going on. You know, the installment is tomorrow. On the 17th, we have a film festival at the National Theater that has been endorsed by the National Film Authority. It's called the Abibi Fahodie Film Festival. Abibi Tumi translates to Black Power. Abibi Fahodie translates to Black Liberation. And that is the core of the films that we are showing. And then on the 30th, we have a major program called the Open Door Dialogues. At that, we're going to have, you know, the president's special envoy on reparations, the president's special envoy to the Caribbean, the deputy director of diaspora affairs, office of the president, you know, a lot of very high level diplomats and dignitaries, the ambassador to Angola, the ambassador for the state of the African diaspora, and, you know, many others, the CEO of Ghana Tourism Development Company. And, you know, the list goes on and on. So that's going to be a major event. The vice chancellor has already prepared remarks. That's the highest office here at the University of Ghana, again, the premier university in Ghana. And then in December, that's December 12th and 13th, we're having the 4th Abibi Tumi Conference on Black Liberation under the theme, The Construction of Black Civilization. So each one of these different events has its own theme. The Open Door Dialogues is about, when I say door, this is an initiative that's been endorsed by the Office of the President, and that is an acronym for Decade of Our Repatriation. So if you think of the year of return where people came for a week or two and, you know, partied out, this is, you know, not so much of let's just come and party, even though people can have fun if they like. This is about substantively people coming to Ghana to live permanently. We have people right in front of Abibi Tumi, you know, headquarters who are building their houses right now. You know, we have 7 families who just purchased, you know, altogether a total of 3 acres. Just a lot going on in terms of, you know, the nuts and bolts of a grassroots movement for people to actually move here permanently with assistance through repatriatetoghana.com. I've been running that since 2018. Repatriate to Ghana is the progenitor of this Decade of Our Repatriation. And again, you know, if people are interested, they can look online, just do a search for Decade of Our Repatriation. They'll find out quite a lot about the various events that we have going on. And, you know, we're also doing our best to chronicle these success stories. People who are buying Kantanka vehicles, which are the vehicles made here in Ghana. People who are purchasing land.
1: Right, and hold that thought for a second, Dr. Campbell. Let me just tell the family what's going on here.

0: it's almost like we're broadcasting in Ghana. We start off with Sister Abba, who's Ghanaian, and having an event in Wheaton, Maryland, a Panafest. Then we had calls from Dr. Sherita, and also Amicus. They're in Ghana. Where in Ghana are you? We're speaking to you. Are you in Accra? Are you in the capital? Or where in Ghana are you located?
1: So I do work in the capital, of course, at the University of Ghana, but I'm outside of the capital in Ekwepem, Bampon. And that is the first place where cocoa was successfully planted in Ghana. So that's his claim to fame. Many may know that the two major pillars of Ghana's economy are cocoa, where Ghana is the second biggest exporter of cocoa. So anybody who likes chocolate needs to know about Ekwepem, Bampon. And then the other pillar is, of course, gold. But yeah, so it's a good, let's say, 45-minute drive outside of, you know, if you're coming from the university, like I can make it anywhere, depending on traffic, 45 minutes to an hour. But yeah, not too far from the capital. So, you know, the December event is in person here where I'm located. But these various events that we're doing are also available online. So for those who are interested, you know, they can definitely check it out online. The film festival is actually the entirety of it. We'll have film screenings online. So for those who are interested, if you go to the website decadeofourrepatriation.com and the short URL is door.events, then they can just click on the events page and get a lot more information about all of these things. The other website where they can get more information is abibitumi.com. Abibitumi again translates to Black Power. That's A-B-I-B-I-T-U-M-I, abibitumi.com, where you can also get a lot of, you know, information about the various events that are going on.
0: All right, hold up the thought right there, because we're coming up on a break, and I want you first to tell folks about what pulled you to Ghana, because you visited Ghana as a youngster, a young man, but you came back and decided you're not coming back to the United States. What was it? In Ghana, and this happens not just to you, but a lot of folks I know, many folks who go to Ghana for the first time, they got to go back, and put down roots. And many of them, as I mentioned, listen to us each and every morning, so they know what you're talking about, Dr. Gambom. Family, you got a question about Ghana, especially Africa, especially Ghana? I want you to meet Dr. Gambom. Dr. Gambom has been in Ghana for quite a while. He's just is a Ghanaian in all aspects of that country. What are your thoughts? Reach out to us at 800-4-
2: Good morning from the MTA. On the MARC train system, Pentrain 517 is delayed about 5 minutes. Train 502 heading to Perryville is on time. Camden train 840 is delayed about 5 to 10 minutes as well. The light rail's in great shape this morning. No major delays between Hunt Valley and BWI. Metro Subway is on schedule. For the MTA Transit team, I'm Austin Todd on the Carl Nelson Show.
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0: And Grand Rising family, thanks for starting the October 1st with us. This is October 2026. We made it. I guess it's Dr. Obadiah Cambone is calling us live from Ghana. Big event taking place for him and his family in Ghana tomorrow. But before we talk about the event, some of the events, Dr. Cambone, explain to me the lure of Ghana. You know, some of our folks, we still think the white man's ice is colder, his sugar sweeter, and his water wetter. We want to go to Rome. We want to go to Paris. You know, we all go everywhere except come to the continent. But if they ever take a trip to the continent, they won't be going back to London, Rome, Paris. They'll be coming back to Africa. Explain how that, what's the pull? For you as an African, well, you'd probably be insulted if I call you an African American because you're a full fledged Ghanaian. But for you who made that trip and all of a sudden, I beg your pardon?
1: I said anti American.
0: Yes. Yeah, anti American. I get it.
1: African American.
0: Right. So what is the pull, though? What was it that pulled you to Ghana that you said, hey, I'm going to put my roots down here. I'm going to raise my family here. This is it for me. I'm not coming back.
1: You know, so it's interesting. So there are various pushes, there are various pulls. As I mentioned, the main thing was just being exposed to a place where everything was black. So my first time coming to Ghana in 98, this was when Ghana Airways was still operational. And you could be on a flight where the pilot is black, all of the flight attendants are black. You, as you're landing, the flight, air traffic controllers are black. You come in, all the baggage handlers are black. You come out, there's a whole, mob of people, all of them are black. They're trying to handle your baggage. Then you come out and then you see the billboards all around. There's nothing but black people on it. And it's something that you can't even conceive of, if you've been living your entire life in Crackerville, as I call the United Snakes of a Murderer. So, for me, that was just an eye opener. And there's nothing like travel in order to open your eyes in terms of, there are other things. There's a, proverb that says, the child who has never traveled thinks that her mother cooks the best. And most people in the United States of a Murderer, have this idea like nowhere is better than the U.S. And, if there is anything, first, nothing else exists. And if it does exist, it's not better than the U.S. That's the general mind frame that most people are kept in. And what that does is it really keeps them, from exploring other frontiers and seeing that you don't have to have a knee on your neck every day. You don't have to be, subject to so-called microaggressions or, them following you around in the store or, driving while black or walking while black or all these other types of things. And, one thing is most people be like, oh, they did it to me because I'm black. No, they did it to you because they're crackers and that's what crackers do. Crackers gonna crack, as I always say. So, just to be in a place, the analogy that I gave is that, since I've been here, I've traveled all throughout the continent. I've been to Ethiopia, to Kenya, to South Africa, Umzansi, as it's called, to Nigeria, to Togo, to Benin, Burkina Faso, Mali, Senegal, the Gambia, and so forth. Occupied Kemet, what they call Egypt. Now, when I was in Ethiopia, I was in Addis Ababa, and, that's the highlands. And because it's so hilly, helps you understand why they win in all these different races, because the way, black people in the U.S. deal with black basketball, there's a basketball park everywhere you look. That's how they deal with running. They have, tracks all around. They have, trails where people run all across these hills. And if you're coming from sea level and a crowd is right here on the ocean and it's at sea level, and then you go there, you find yourself that you're actually, short of breath, right? Even if you're in shape, it takes you a minute to get used to it. And when I was there, I was actually even doing capoeira there. And that's very, very strenuous type of activity. But once I came back to Accra, I got out of the plane and I felt like I was almost flooded with oxygen. And, you'll hear about boxers who train at altitude or MMA fighters who train at altitude, that what it does is that once they come to sea level, it gives them an advantage in terms of, just their stamina and all these types of things. That's what it feels like when you first come to Ghana, right? That you've been in a place where it's been devoid of oxygen, and that's the United Snakes of a Murderer. And then you come to Ghana and you feel like you're flooded with oxygen, like you just have so much. You almost feel like you're supercharged, like you're a Superman type of person. And, that I would say is the major pull, is that the things that you'll be like, oh, I can't go in that neighborhood because I'll get pulled over. These are things that it will dawn on you in year 5 and year 10 that you're no longer thinking those thoughts because those thoughts don't even prevail, right? I remember one time I was driving in Hacho, which is a neighborhood in which, you know, 2 of my 5 children were born. And a police, this is nighttime, a police car pulled up behind me with its sirens going and lights on. And, you know, it was behind me for a couple of seconds, and then they just veered off and went on whatever they were doing. And it dawned on me that my heart didn't jump. And then that's when it dawned on me that it's so unnatural to for that to even happen. But I was like, my entire life, when I'm driving, if a police car is coming behind me, it's, you know, is fiddles around, they're running my place or doing whatever, and then maybe they'll pull me over. And maybe I'll, you know, I'll get a death sentence for having a turn signal that's broken because they'll shoot me down or any of these types of things. The first time it will really dawn on you how abnormal that is to have that expectation is where you're in a place where that could never happen. They don't even issue traffic tickets in Ghana. The police, they, you know, the traffic police don't even have vehicles to pull you over with, you know, issue a citation. And, you know, that's one thing. Another brother who I went to undergrad with, he said that he was, you know, in a store in Accra Mall. And when he came out, he called me and he was like, this is what it must feel like to be a white man in America. I was like, what do you mean? He was like, nobody was following me around in the store because everybody in the store is black, both those who are attending the store as well as all the customers. And like, that was his reflection. He was like, this is what it must feel like to be a white man because he's just doing whatever he's doing. And there's not all of this, you know, stuff that we deal with that we think is normal. And we come to find out when we travel that it is as abnormal. It's common, but no matter how commonplace it is as abnormal could get. So I would say that being exposed to that. And then when I was living in Chicago, I ended up getting arrested on a trumped up gun charge. And when I was on the witness stand, you know, I beat the charge. And I had, you know, people who flew in from all around the country. I had some of the best legal counsel, a brother named Andre Grant. And, you know, I beat the charge. But when I was on the witness stand, it came to me. I said, never again will I be in a jurisdiction where my past, current, and future enemies and the judge looked like somebody who was actually at one of the lynchings in the book Without Sanctuary, like as a young man. And I said, never again will I be in a jurisdiction where they can decide that I'm not going to see my family for a decade over a trumped up felony charge that wasn't even true, where they said I had a loaded gun under my seat. Meanwhile, I had an unloaded weapon in my trunk, enclosed in a case. And then they lied and said, no, it was under my seat. It was loaded like I'm about to do a drive-by. Me, who has 2 MA degrees, who's teaching at Chicago State, who's teaching at Malcolm X College. And what I came to find out is that that's their code word. When the police said this person has a loaded gun under their seat, wink, wink, it means send this guy up because that's going to be another $150,000 for the next, you know, cannon fodder for the prisons that we're dealing with. So just saying all of that to say, because I have been exposed to Ghana, I knew that I didn't have to be, you know, caught in this vicious cycle where I'm locked up, then I come out, then I get locked up again, and then I can't get a job because I have a felony, and then I get locked up. But most people, black people who live in the snakes are like, hey, this is life. This is just what it is. But no, I've been in a place where everybody is black. And if I had not been exposed to that, I would have got arrested that time and whatever else would have happened after that, after having this felony charge and if I couldn't have beat it. And, you know, right. I would have.
0: Well, hold that thought right there, Dr. Campbell. Yeah, hold that thought right there. And you're right. When you go to Ghana and you see everybody black, the police officers, the bank, and everybody just black, it's a different feel. It's a different energy in Ghana. But you're going to – big day for you tomorrow. You're going to be installed. Black Explain to the family what that means.
1: Black Salute. Now, I was actually already installed, but this is now a different position for me. So the original installment was for – the title of Bemu Chidomhene, which is, you know, the ruler of the rear guard. It's actually the military and then also spiritual position. This position tomorrow is actually a twin title. One is Apejahene. Now, the original idea of Apejahene was, again, a military title for those who fought using fire back in the day, right, to flush out the enemies from, you know, vegetation and things like that. But there's also a synonym to that, which is Pejah, which is to lift up. Now, when that title was originally introduced under Nanapokuwari the First, it had a period of dormancy, you know, so the ruler who came after him didn't retain it. But because there's a synonym, once it came back up again with the ruler after that, the synonym is Pejah, which is to lift up. And the idea that came with that is the one who lifts up the community, not so much one who is a fire striker or things like that. So that's that. And then there's also Sunsum or Fahine. And Sunsum translates to darkness within darkness or blackness within blackness. That's the word that they usually translate as spirit, right? And then Ofahene is the ruler of war, like a war king, right? A warrior king. So Apejahene, Sunsum Ofahene. So Apejahene as one, and then Sunsum Ofahene as the second. And then my wife is also being installed as Dompiahemia, which is the one who brings together the warriors, the one who brings together the warriors, Dom can either be warriors in the sense of an army, or Dom can be in the sense of a crowd who's able to gather people together. So that is, the sense of that. So there's that. And then also we're celebrating three things tomorrow. So one is our twin installment that we're celebrating. The second thing is my promotion to full professor at the University of Ghana. And then the third thing is that my daughter, Ama, who is the chef that I mentioned earlier, is, she just got admission into university at the University of Ghana, the premier university in Ghana, which is my own alma mater where I finished my PhD, and then also which is where I work now as a professor. So all of those things are happening.
0: And family, 26 away from the top here, Dr. Kambon joining us live from Ghana. And what he's doing now, he's born here, and he's teaching the Ghanaians their language, Twi. But there's several other languages other than Twi in Ghana. Correct me if I'm wrong. Do you teach those languages as well, Dr. Kambon?
1: So the other languages that I teach are the primary languages in other countries. So I'm conversational in other languages here in Ghana. But the other languages that I specialize in are Yoruba, which is one of the three major indigenous languages in Nigeria, and then Wolof, which is the major indigenous language in Senegal and the Gambia. But then beyond that, I also teach Medunecheh, which is the original writing system of our great grandancestors of classical Kemet. I teach that at the university level. We just released an app where you can learn these various languages at a website called bibitumikasa.com. So the original website was around language learning and teaching. So we've now released apps for the learning and teaching of Twi, for Yoruba, for Wolof, for Medunecheh, for Kiswahili, which actually are all of the languages that I've studied formally over the years and that I specialize in.
0: Yeah, I just got a note from Dr. Sharita and Sister Amicus. They didn't get a personal invite. They're concerned. They say they're 50. They're listening right now. They say they're 50 minutes away from you in Ghana, and they didn't get a personal invite. So you want to do that now? Invite those sisters? Dr. Kambon? Have we lost Dr. Kambon?
1: Yes. It just broke up for a second. Can you come again with the question?
0: Yeah, we got Sister Amicus and Dr. Sharita listening. They're in Ghana right now. They say they're 50 minutes away from you, and they didn't get a personal invite. So my question is, would you want to do that now? You want to personally invite them to tomorrow's event?
1: I am personally inviting them. I'm actually, as I sit right here, I'm still generating invitations by the hundreds, and theirs are queued up. So please charge it to my head and not my heart, or my hands that can't type quick enough, but they will be getting their personal invitations. Dr. Sharita is my sister from another mister. Mama Amicus is my mother going back. Matter of fact, my very first time in Ghana, I met her as a Fasipa, and she was talking at that time about Fihankra and what was going on there. That was back in 1998. I don't know if she recalls that, but over the years, you know, we've brought so many groups to One Africa to stay. So definitely they are personally invited. As soon as the mailer can get the mail out, they will get their invitation. But it's at a clip of, hundreds of mails that are on the way out. and they are in queue.
0: And for the rest of the folks who are listening to us in Ghana, where is the event going to take place?
1: Right. So tomorrow's event is happening in Ekrapim Mampong. That's spelled M-A-M-P-O-N-G. And it's very important that they have Ekrapim because there's another Mampong, which is out in the Asante region, out past Kumasi. It's not that one. As a matter of fact, someone called and said, oh, wow, this is like a whole day trip. Isn't this out past Kumasi? I said, no, not that Mampong. Not that Mampong. This is the eastern region, about 45 minutes outside of Accra, Ghana, coming from the University of Ghana, at least. You know, Accra, so it depends on where you're coming from. But this is right outside of Accra. I make my commute. I'm actually about to make the commute for the Open Door Dialogues, one of the events that I mentioned earlier. So it's right there at the Mampong Palace. So you can look that up on Google Maps. You can also look up Abibi Tumi on Google Maps. That's A-B-I-B-I-T-U-M-I. So yeah, definitely all Black people are welcome. Now, the one thing about Abibi Tumi headquarters, only Black people are welcome ever at Abibi Tumi headquarters. So if you're not Black and you're listening, then, you know, get back. This is for Black people. This is for Black liberation, Black power, and for having a Blacktastic time. We're going to have food. And I know that if you want Black people to show up, that's the main thing I should have started off with.
0: Hold that thought right there, Dr. Kemboi. We've got to step aside and get caught up with the latest news, traffic, and weather in our different cities here in the United States. Family, you just joined us. Our guest is Dr. Obadiah Kemboi, having a big event in Ghana tomorrow. You're all invited. Hopefully, I'll ask him if it's going to be live on tape as we can watch it as well. 21 away from the top there, though. We've got to take a quick break. When we come back, we'll take your questions for him. You know how to reach us. 800-450-7876. We'll take your calls after we look at the news. This is next.
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3: 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A stop and go situation southbound on 895, actually moving from Arabia Road towards the Harbor Tunnel. 95 southbound from the Beltway on the northeast side. On and off slow ups as you make your way towards O'Donnell Street, moving towards the Fort McHenry Tunnel. Now, stop onto the Beltway. The outer loop of the Beltway is actually slow between Liberty Road and Baltimore National Pike on the west side. 795 is actually slow here between Noyes Mills Boulevard and 695 out there this morning, so please watch out. Also, looks like the BW Parkway southbound, we're dealing with heavy traffic here between 175 and NSA. GDIT, they're powered by the engineers, analysts, and technologists behind the scenes that move the mission forward. Do work that matters. 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
0: 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Dr. Combone, what would you say to brothers here who are so addicted to white, they never think about traveling to Ghana or any other African state, but they want to go to London, they want to go to Paris, they want to go to Rome, they want to go to Australia, you know, they want to go everywhere else except Africa. What do you say to those brothers and sisters who are listening to us right now?
1: Well, I usually don't say anything to them because usually they're nowhere in my orbit or a sphere of, you know, any type of communication that I will be having. Like the majority of people who I'll interact with who are based in the United States of a murderer tend to be people who are already of a particular mindset where they are looking to stop financing our enemies. You know, for example, you know, this is one thing that, you know, I tend to bring up that as long as, you know, you're living in the United States of a murderer, you know, and I just heard the commercial about taxes, you know, when you're paying your taxes, all these things that people have protest marches about, that's what we're financing, right? So if you don't like, you know, black people being shot down by the police in the streets, well, guess what? We finance those bullets. We finance those guns. You know, they had this thing ago about defund the police. I don't know how far that, you know, got. But, you know, not just through taxes, but every single time we just live as black people in the United States of a murderer, every time we pay our mortgage, we're building prisons. We're literally financing the prisons that are being built that then we're going to protest against. And then when we protest, what are we going to do? We're going to go and, you know, march and we're going to put on some sneakers that we just got and to enrich another, you know, so-called white man. And then we're going to, you know, get placards that we got from Office, you know, Depot or Home Depot to get those wooden stakes to put those on. And then we're going to post it on white social media. And, you know, all they have to do is say, yeah, let's kill some more black people so our stocks can go up because everybody gets paid off of that. And then after you get done marching, you got to go down and get happy hour or, you know, go to the fast food restaurant. So, you know, it's really an exercise in futility as long as we're there deep behind enemy lines. All we're doing is financing the exact same enemies that we complain about. Oh, they're killing us. They're shooting us down. And then not only internal is that what we're financing, external, you'll see that Donald Trump will bomb Nigeria. Well, guess what? Who's paying for those bombs other than the black people who are just trying to live, right? So you have many black people who think good thoughts about black people, but, you know, as long as you're living with an armed robber and as long as you're, you know, shining his gun for him and, you know, sharpening his knife for him and all these other types of things, then in some way, shape or form, you know, we're complicit in that regard. So for me, the major thing that some of us can start looking at doing if we want to stop aiding and abetting our past, current and future enemies is to try to divest and redirect, you know, our terms. And when I say terms, I'm actually quoting my father, Malcolm Bond, where he talked about our time, that's an acronym, energy, resources, money, and spirit away from, you know, the path towards destruction and towards building the land of black people to make it a world power. Because, you know, the Chinese don't have to worry about people getting shot down in the streets, their people getting shot down the street. The Israelis, you know, you never see a protest march. Oh, you know, our person got shot down by the police because they thought that person had a gun. Hands up, don't shoot, all these types of things. They don't have to deal with that because right. The places that they come from either have nuclear weapons or have some type
0: right.
1: of...
0: Right, and hold that thought right there because we're racing the clock.
1: I would say to them, okay.
0: Yeah, hold that thought because it's no 10 minutes away from the top there. I want to get into what you're doing. You mentioned your dad, and what you've been trying to do is continue his legacy. Your thoughts on what your dad will say, what you've done, your achievements so far, and Nataki as well.
1: Well, you know, my father repatriated before he transitioned, and he often, you know, said how proud he, you know, is of the work that I'm doing and, you know, continuing. You know, in the same vein as both he and my mother at Blacknificent Books and More. As a matter of fact, we've resurrected Blacknificent Books, which is where, you know, he published, and we have Blacknificent Books and More bookstore in North Carolina. I have a book actually being published with Brother Nati of African World Books called The Construction of Black Civilization. It's being printed by Black Classic Press. So all of this is right around, you know, the corner from you, I'm sure, in Baltimore. And yeah, so that's one of the things that I'm doing to continue the work that he has started. And even he himself as a continuation, because our great grandfather was part of the UNIA and became chancellor of the UNIA, earned the Knight's Cross of African Redemption. That's now for our Levi Lord. So this is, you know, intergenerational, multi-generational work that we're doing. So, you know, tomorrow, you know, as mentioned, for those who are interested, go to door.events. That's decadeofourrepatriation.com or door.events is the short URL, very easy to remember. There's not a .com after the .events. The event, the .events is that higher level domain. So when you go there, you'll actually see about the installment that's happening tomorrow. Myself and my wife, myself as Apejahene, and Sumsumosahene, and my wife as Dompiahimia, right here in the eastern region in Ekwap and Mampo. It is a historic first for a husband and wife, a couple, to be installed at the same time on the same day. In addition to that, on the 17th, everyone check out the Abibi Tumi Abibi Fahodie Film Festival. For those who are looking for the website, that one is filmfestival.abibifahodie.org. I'll spell that ABIBIFAHODIE.org. And that is streamed online. So, you know, all of the films, you'll be able to check them out no matter where you are in the world. So that's filmfestival.abibifahodie.org. And then on the 30th is the Open Door Dialogues. Again, you can find more information about all of these events, but specifically the Open Door Dialogues at decadeofourrepatriation.com. When you click on the events tab, you'll find out more. Again, we have representation from the Office of the President, from the President's Special Envoy to the Caribbean, from Diaspora Affairs, Office of the President, various ministries and agencies here in Ghana, the Vice Chancellor, the highest office at the Premier University in Ghana. So, you know, it's going to be a very, very major, major event. For the film festival that I mentioned, we're honoring Kwao Ansah, the director, who has films like Love, Brooded in the African Pot and Heritage Africa. And we're going to have that on, you streamed, and then also in person on the 17th at the National Theater. So you can check that one out. So that's the 17th in person, 16th and 17th online. The 30th is both in person and online. And that one is at the University of Ghana CD Conference Center, a huge venue that holds, you know, over 850 seats and then, you know, overflow areas as well. With that, we also have a student job and career fair as well as an entrepreneurship fair. So that is all happening at the same time on the same day on the 30th of October. And then in December, we have the Sankofa Journey, the 28th annual Sankofa Journey. And that's from the 11th through the 21st. For those who are interested, you can go to sankofajourney.com. I'll spell that as well. SankofaJourney.com, sankofajourney.com. And that is going from the 11th through the 21st. And part and parcel of that is the conference. So those who are coming on the Sankofa Journey pay nothing in addition for the Abibi Tumi Conference and Abibi Fahodie Festival, where we will have, you know, luminaries speak. Over the years, we've had Baba James Small, Professor Bayina Bello, you know, just so many of our, you know, luminaries and thinkers, Baba Anthony Browder, and many, many others. So you can check that out as well on the website, abibitumi.com, ABIBITUMI.com. But, you know, essentially, we're welcoming you to the solution to the problem. If you ever wanted to live a more meaningful life, if you ever wanted to make an impact, these are the things that we're doing to actually make an impact. You know, you can earn a six-figure salary, but, you know, if you, all you did with your life is, you know, continue to finance our oppression, then what did you really do? And would your name truly be worthy of libation, where people will say, oh, this is somebody who should be emulated? When we think about Baba Omoale and Malcolm X, this is a name that lives for eternity. If we think about anyone from, you know, Anana Marcus Garvey, and I can go down the list, these are grandcestors whose names are worthy of libation. And there's nothing that separates you, and I'm talking to the listener, from also having a name that's worthy of libation, other than the simple decision to stop, you know, get out of the rat race where we're financing our oppression and start building the land of Black people in the interest of Black power, in the interest of Black liberation. So again, anyone who wants to become an ancestor themselves, you know, when they pass on, who wants to have a name that will live eternally, you know, that's a choice that you make in terms of how you live your life. So these are some of the things that you can engage with. You don't have to start from scratch. You don't have to reinvent the wheel. There are things already in motion that you can plug into, that you can engage with, whether that's the film festival, the Sankofa Journey, whether that's the Open Door Dialogue. And again, this is the Decade of Our Repatriation, D-O-O-R, endorsed by the Office of the President. endorsed by Ministry of Tourism, endorsed by Ghana Tourism Development Company, you know, with a mandate from University of Ghana. And this is truly huge because what we're doing is not just, you know, for show. A celebrity comes, spends a week here, and then never sets foot on Ghanaian soil again. These are everyday people just like you who have decided I'm unplugging from, you know, Donald Trump's country, and I'm going to make a difference to make the land of Black people a world power so we can not only stand up to our enemies, but defeat them in due time.
0: You're right. I'll tell you what, hold that thought right there because we're coming for a break, and Brother Kareem in Baltimore has a question for you, Dr. Cambone. If you're just checking in, family, Dr. Cambone is joining us live from Ghana, having a big event in Ghana tomorrow. And those, a shout out to all the Ghanaians who are listening as well, and all the expats. I'll tell you, we have a lot of listeners in Ghana, but more listeners in Nigeria, but the Nigerians just listen. Folks, you want to join this conversation, reach out to us at 800-450-7876, and we'll take your phone calls next.
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20: Hi, it's Governor Westmore. 5 years ago, one of the first places I visited before announcing my campaign was the local barbershop to talk to some guys about their priorities. And I heard a lot about crime.
21: Two of my students got shot. It's dealing with that stuff every single day, and they demonize as if we have a choice to live the way that we live. In this moment, like you said, it's a systematic thing.
20: I made a commitment that if I became governor, public safety would be my top priority. And that's exactly what we've done. We made record investments in local law enforcement. We worked with community leaders and provided those coming home a second chance at life. Now, violent crime is at a 40-year low in Maryland. We've got a lot more work to do, but we are making historic progress. Let's keep going.
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0: Dr. Umbar Dali Cambone is calling us live from Ghana, having a big event in Ghana tomorrow. And as I mentioned before we left for the break, Kareem in Baltimore has a question for Dr. Cambone. Grand Rising Kareem, your question for Dr. Cambone.
30: I just have a question. Well, first of all, I've been hearing this brother do his ads on A Time for Awakening for years, and I've been following him. But what I wanted to ask was, do you, as a, I'm a business owner, so as a business owner, I'm trying to coalesce with other people who are in the industry that are black. How do we kind of do that? Because everybody wants to act as an individual. So how do we get people to understand that coalescing, coming together business-wise, is something that is vital as well?
0: All right. Let's give him a chance to respond. Thank you, Brother Kareem.
30: Thank you.
0: Dr. Kambon?
1: Yes, so that's actually a great question. You know, when Lana Amos Wilson wrote his book, Blueprint for Black Power, he dealt with power on multiple levels, you know, from force to coercion to influence, to competent and legitimate authority to manipulation. But essentially, if you want the power to bring people together, then, you know, a lot of that comes down to rewards and punishments. Now, short of a military, we don't have very much by way of being able to enforce punishments. But we can do things in the sense of, you know, quite easily in the sense of rewards. So, for example, right in front of my house, our BBC Me headquarters, we have 7 families where we all came together to purchase a total of 3 acres. And one has already started construction and the foundation is down there ongoing right now. I was looking at the workers out there this morning, this very morning. The other one is just signing the contract and they'll be getting started in the next day or two. But essentially, when people saw that this is something that is beneficial to them, that is something that they saw as rewarding of being able to build as a community, to put their funds together and so forth. And as a matter of fact, it's those same families who came together in order to facilitate the installment. You know, they've made contributions in, you know, multiple ways in terms of their terms around the installment and the various other things that, you know, we have going on. So, you know, at one point in time, myself and Edekwa Joe, who assists me on a BB to me as head of operations, we used to say that we're running a dentistry. And we said it's a dentistry because it's like pulling teeth, trying to get black people to get off of white websites and use black websites and use black apps and so forth and so on. As mentioned, you know, the idea that the white man's ice is colder and all the other insanity that people deal with on a day-to-day basis. But, you know, once we decided, you know what, here's land where you can, you know, live in a tropical environment. You know, my breakfast is I go outside and cut a coconut off the tree, or I'll, you know, go out and just pluck a mango. When people
0: right, and hold that thought right there, Dr. Campbell, because I want to get one more call in for you before we move on to Dr. Horn. No, Brother Sekou is also in Baltimore, has a question for you real quick. Grand Rising Brother Sekou, your question for Dr. Campbell.
2: I just want to congratulate you on the job that you're doing. You're like a breath of fresh air. The first time I've ever said this on this stage, on this radio program. You are truly a blessing. Keep doing what you're doing, bro. I'm all for you.
0: All right.
1: Black Family, I appreciate that. And also, if anyone wants to connect with me, I have an app called Abibitumi, and then a chat app called Abibi and Cross. So I'll spell out Abibitumi, A-B-I-B-I-C-U-M-I. I'm very responsive on that. I don't use cracker apps, you know, to the best of my ability. So I'm not on WhatsApp. I'm not on any of these other types of communication platforms. But anyone, and I'm very, you know, approachable, so forth. So you can just reach out to me. On Abibi to me, and then the chat app is Abibi and Kra, A-B-I-B-I-N-K-R-A. That's Black Messenger, or Black Message, I should say, in the Chi language. So, yeah, please feel free to reach out to me. If it's a breath of fresh air, you'll find that there are a lot more like-minded people. And, you know, for us, the theme of last year's conference was demonstration over conversation, and that's what we're doing this year is the theme is The Construction of Black Civilization. That's also the name of the book that I'm publishing with African World Books. And when we say The Construction of Black Civilization, these are the houses. When people come to the conference this year, they're going to see the houses that are already built right in front of Abibi Tumi headquarters, because it's high time that we get past, oh, let me go give a lecture about what all other black people need to do except me. No, this is about actually being about what we say that we're about. And we're doing it in grand fashion. So if you want to join the winning team, download the Abibi to Me app. Go to abibitumi.com. Abibi to Me, again, translates to black power. and the tree language. So if you believe in black people, if you believe in black power, if you believe in black liberation, then stop incorrecting on all these cracker websites and cracker apps and go from cracker app to blacker app, from cracker land to blacker land, from cracker site to blacker site. And that is the motion to restore Ma'at in the world and drive out ISPEC, which has been the only program for the last several thousand years.
0: Right. I'm going to cut it there, Dr. Kambon, because we're just flat out of time. But I want to thank you, and I want to congratulate you and your entire family as well for tomorrow's installment. And I know all our listeners in Ghana are going to show up and support you as well.
1: All black people in Ghana are invited and welcome.
0: All right. Thank you, Dr. Kambon.
1: Thank you so much for having me.
0: All righty. Thank you.
1: Thank you.
0: That's Dr. Dali Kambon joining us from Ghana. Shout out to Sister Nataki, too. His sister's out there. Also, she shares a lot of information about what's going on in Ghana. Well, let's move on now to our next guest, who happens to be from the University of Houston, Dr. Gerald Horn. Grand Rising, Dr. Horn, thank you for being so patient with us.
3: Thank you for inviting me.
0: Dr. Horn, let's get started. Let's stay on the continent. There's a crisis in Ethiopia. Can you share what's going on there?
3: Well, what's going on is that in the last few days, a number of dissidents in Ethiopia, including Tigrayans, recalled that it was just a few years ago that the federal government in Addis Ababa was fighting a war in Tigray that led to the deaths of hundreds of thousands. But the dissident Tigrayans have been joined by Amharas, Oromos, and others dissatisfied with the government of Prime Minister Abiy Ahmed. Keep in mind as well that this has to be discussed in a regional context because the Ethiopian government in Addis Ababa is supported by the United Arab Emirates, which I must say plays a vampire-like role on the continent, and the UAE, and in turn, is supporting the dissident forces in Sudan. And needless to say, the Sudanese armed forces, which is opposed to the Sudanese dissident forces, is backing the dissident forces in Ethiopia against Abiy Ahmed. Then, in neighboring Somalia, there is a breakaway province, Somaliland, which is backed by Israel, probably by the United States too, whereas the central government in Mogadishu is backed by Turkey or Turkey. So this is a major crisis that calls for adroit, astute, and expert mediation.
0: Israel seems to be getting involved on the continent. What's going on with that? Because I'm sure that another African state, I'm not quite sure which one it is, I hope you know, is welcome Israel into their country.
3: But Israel has been involved in Africa for decades. Recall that it was cooperating with the apartheid regime in South Africa before 1994, up to and including nuclear collaboration. It's fair to suggest that governments in Africa that have sound relations with the United States tend to have sound relations with Israel as well.
0: Yeah, well, we're seeing that. What's going on with the Sahel Alliance of Sahel Nations? Are anything moving there, Dr. Horn, you can share with us?
3: Well, the Sahel nations, speaking of Mali, Burkina Faso, and Niger, are motoring along. They're facing, to a greater or lesser degree, religious insurgencies. That is to say, those who call themselves Muslim are trying to overthrow the regimes in each of these countries. These so-called religious insurgents also are creating havoc in northern Nigeria as well, which is then bleeding into the instability in Niger. But as of now, the regimes are still standing. They're still

0: still holding, and we fully expect that to be the case for the indefinite future.
1: All right, family, just join us. Our guest is Dr. Gerald Horn. We're going to touch on a lot of subjects with Dr. Gerald Horn, teacher at the University of Houston. Dr.

0: Kenya, which had been thought to be an extension of London. He spent time in Addis Ababa, Ethiopia, for example. And so I think that France, whose pretensions to being a major power basically rest upon its neo-colonial empire in Africa, is not reclining. That is to say, it is busy as a bee with regard to trying to make up for its losses in the Sahel states.
1: And saying that, we hear that the reports from Cote d'Ivoire, the Ivory Coast, and also Nigeria to some extent, maybe trying to work with the other folks and destabilize the alliance states, Sahel states. Are you hearing anything about that?
0: Well, sure. I mean, the problem that the Sahel states have is that for the most part, they're landlocked. And in order to have a vibrant economy, you generally need a port facing an ocean. That's one of the problems in Ethiopia right now. When Eritrea seceded from Ethiopia some decades ago, it lost its ports along the Red Sea. Right now, Ethiopia is trying to regain lost advantage by establishing a port in Berbera in Somaliland, which is outraging the government in Mogadishu. And so Cote d'Ivoire, Ivory Coast in particular, is well known as being a kind of sock puppet for France. It tends to collaborate with France in terms of France's diabolical plots against the Sahel states, and that will be going on for some time to come.
1: 14 after the top there with Dr. Gerald Horn. Dr. Horn, South Africa, is that infighting still taking place in South Africa? And also, tell us about the G7 meeting that's coming up. I understand that the South African president is not invited. What do you know?
0: Well, the Group of 20 meeting is taking place at Mr. Trump's country club in South Florida in December. South Africa is not invited, although it was the host of the G20 meetings last year in South Africa. It's fair to say that the relations between South Africa and the United States are at the bottom of the basement, so to speak. And I must say, the response from the Black American community to this insult to Africa's leading economy has been quite disappointing. I dare say that many of our leaders, intellectuals, and organizations probably are not aware of this maltreatment of South Africa. The Pretoria-based regime has called onto the carpet a number of times the U.S. ambassador, Brent Bozell, a leading light in the conservative movement. What you have to watch out for in South Africa is not only the xenophobia directed at migrants from Somalia and Congo, you have to watch out as well for a resurgence of the European minority backed by the United States of America, as the Black American community, I assume, feels this has nothing to do with them. And as well, watch out for the growth of organized crime in South Africa. It's really off the charts right now.
1: Oh, wow. So why do you think that the response has been tepid from say, the Congressional Black Caucus or any leaders, if we have, or what's going on, this insult for Donald Trump for South Africa? Why aren't we people on this side of the continent speaking up? Why the silence?
0: Well, I think that there's still an ideological split in Black America, although people don't talk about it. I mean, for example, we know that you invite me on this program regularly to discuss events, but there are many leaders and organizations who wouldn't touch a person like me with a 10-foot pole, even though I must say I feel that I'm relatively informed about these issues. And so if you have that sort of ideological split, which amounts to an ostrich burying its head in the sand, well, you should expect a tepid response to these outrages inflicted against the regime in Pretoria.
1: Yeah, but I want to go find out why. Why is there a disconnect between us and our brothers and sisters on the continent? Why aren't we, you know, if something happened in Israel, the entire Jewish community on this country would raise up and, you know, they would respond. It would be almost like reflex action. For us, we look around at our brothers and sisters who can make a difference, who could say something, and they're quiet. Why? That's where I'm going.
0: Well, I think the question answers itself. Israel's needs are consistent with the needs of Washington and U.S. imperialism. Black America's interest in South Africa is not consistent with the needs of U.S. imperialism. People do not want to get on the wrong side of Mr. Trump. They don't want to get onto the wrong side of the GOP. They

0: feel they have their hands full dealing with reports about lynching and police terror, etc., and therefore they let Africa go by the wayside.
1: Well, and this is not just with the Trump administration, Doctor. Don't you know it's other administrations, the same thing. It's been, you know, they just sort of ignore what's going on the continent. Is that because there's no response from the Black American community to what's going on the continent, or because it's some sort of benign neglect?
0: Well, I would say that it's a bilateral problem. I mean, we also should be critical of our South African friends because, as we know, before 1994, there was a vibrant and thriving anti-apartheid movement, which in many ways amounted to African National Congress solidarity movement. But after South Africa came to independence, it left that movement in North America wither on the vine. Now it needs that movement. TransAfrica, under the late Randall Robinson, has disappeared and gone by the wayside. There were many local anti-apartheid groups in Harlem and in Los Angeles, et cetera. They've gone by the wayside. So there's enough blame to go around, I'm afraid to say.
1: Is it generational? Is it this newer, younger set have different care about different things? Now, listen, I hear the music. We got to step aside. So I'll let you respond to that when we get back. Fam, you got a question about anything. And when I say anything, I mean anything. This is a man you need to pose it to. He's also an attorney. His name is Dr. Gerald Horn. Reach out to him at 800-450-7876. And we'll take your phone calls next.

0: Good morning from the MTA. Checking in on the MARC train system. Pentrain 419 is on time this morning. Train 517 is delayed about 5 minutes. Camden train 844 has a 20-minute delay. The light rail's in great shape this morning. No major delays between Hunt Valley and BWI. Metro Subway is on schedule. For the MTA Transit team, I'm Austin Todd on the Carl Nelson Show.
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8: I answered the call, and even though I no longer wear the uniform, I am still a Marine, still serving those around me, my country, and my community. 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
9: And Grand Rising family, and welcome to Thursday. Welcome to October. It's 22 minutes after the top of the hour. Our guest is Dr. Gerald Horn, teaches at the University of Houston. And as I mentioned before the break, you can ask him any question in sports, entertainment, politics, you name it. He'll be able to respond. And Dr. Horn, my question too before was the response of our people when it comes to issues that are taking place on the continent. Is it because we don't know or refuse to get involved? Or what do you see the problem is? Where do you see the breakdown?
10: It's because many of our leaders, intellectuals, and organizations don't know. Many of our leaders, intellectuals, and organizations refuse to get involved. But ultimately, it's an ideological question. That is to say, it's a question of ideas. That is to say, you have to have an understanding of history and recognizing that white supremacy is so endemic in this country that historically we've had to rely upon international alliances in order to fight back. But since there were these anti-Jim Crow concessions made in terms of voting and all of the rest, that fundamental understanding has withered on the vine. And so even though people may instinctively recognize the toxicity of white supremacy, they don't go to the next step and recognize what historically we've had to do to fight back. And so therefore, we're sort of stuck in a box.
9: Yeah, but you mentioned earlier that, you know, and I remember that we had a vibrant, you know, groups of protesting apartheid. There were groups all over the country doing that. And after that problem, quote unquote, solved, they seemed to disappear. And that's why my question, was it generational or was it this generation sees things differently?
10: Well, it may be generational, but I think, once again, it's a bilateral question. That is to say, the South African friends, and quite frankly, our African friends in general, need to take part of the responsibility. That is to say, to what extent do they raise the question of the plight of Black Americans in the African Union or in their foreign ministries, for example? Or are they afraid to do so because they don't want to outrage Mr. Trump? I dare say that these governments have more flexibility and latitude with regard to raising issues than we on this side of the Atlantic, who have no sovereignty. And so I think there's a lot of blame to be passed around.
9: Gotcha. 24 off the top there. Brother Cabana is checking in from Gary. He's got a question for you. He's on line one. Grand Rising, Brother Cabana. You're on with Dr. Horn.
3: Grand Rising, Brother Carl. Grand Rising, Dr. Horn. A question that's concerning what you all are talking about. About 10 years ago, this DOS madness came forth, and also after that, FBA and all of this. And I get into so many discussions with younger Africans, even middle-aged Africans now in the U.S., who don't even want to be African. They go to, there's almost like this ABA cult, and we're not talking about basketball and Dr. J and Rick Barry and George McGinnis now. We're talking about anything but African type of mindset that's been pushed to the masses of our people. How do you address that? What do you think, you know, we can do to address this? Because I warned 10 years ago when I first started hearing about this, that this was something dangerous, that it could lead to like the xenophobia we've been seeing in South Africa when they were dogging out all these actors coming to the U.S. as if Forrest Whitaker and Jennifer Hudson and others didn't, Denzel Washington didn't get roles portraying themselves in Africa. So I'll hang up and listen. But I just wanted to get some of your thoughts on that movement and how that affects our connection with our mama land.
10: Well, it's likely that those sorts of movements are not helpful with regard to forging Pan-African unity. In fact, some of them oppose Pan-African unity. But at the same time, I think, once again, there's a lot of blame to go around. I mean, where is the organizational response? To what extent has the NAACP fallen down on the job? To what extent at their annual conventions, which routinely take place in July of every year, are there workshops and fora dealing with Africa? To what extent do they invite ambassadors from Washington, D.C. to speak at their annual conventions, for example? Likewise, to what extent are governments in Abuja and Pretoria and Addis Ababa, for example, speaking up against police terror in the United States of America against Black people? So, as I said, these governments on the continent have a certain responsibility as well.
9: Gotcha. 27 at the top there. Thank you, Brother Cabana and Gary. Carl Skolnitz from Nova, Northern Virginia. He's on line two. Grand Rising, Carl. Your question for Dr. Horn.
11: Grand Rising, Carl, and Dr. Horn. Thank you for taking my call. Can y'all hear me clearly?
10: Yes.
11: Okay. My question to you is, I guess it's kind of a follow-on to that. Since 1971, I believe it was, there was the black convention, the all-black convention, nationalist convention, where the goal was to come up with a black agenda and even the possibility of having a separate black political party. Since that time, we have not had, I haven't seen where there's been a concerted effort to revisit that and to make, you know, to make good on, you know, that effort. Why is it that, you know, we still have all these black organizations, NAACP, Urban League, you know, you name it, but we still have no black agenda. We have black politicians that are Democrats first, and then they just use black as their way of entry point of getting into office. Why is it that we still have no black agenda, and we don't seem to have any desire to force our politicians to make one?
10: Well, I'm not so sure if I would go so far as to say there's no black agenda. Every year, the Urban League, usually in January, issues its report, The State of Black America. The Congressional Black Caucus met in Washington just a few days ago. They have crafted what they would consider to be a black agenda. So you see, our discussion has branched away from solidarity with Africa to whether or not there is a black American agenda. And those are two separate issues.
9: Carl, you have a follow-up? Oh, I think he must have hung up.
11: Okay. When I say a black agenda, I don't mean just a black American agenda, because I do think that any effort that we have does have to have a pan-African flavor to it. So I was there at the Black Black Caucus thing, and I from all of the breakouts that I went to, I did not walk away with some marching orders or even an idea about what are if the Black Caucus their members get into these chairmanships, what are they going to do on behalf of Black people while they're sitting in those seats? I didn't come away with that, so that's why I got the impression that I didn't see a Black agenda that was articulated to me. Now maybe I missed out on it because I'm not in the know. But that's why I'm asking.
10: Well, I would say as well, and I'm sure if a CBC member were on the line right now, he or she would also echo this sentiment, which is that right now, Black America is on the defensive with the orange monster in the White House. For example, we have these midterm congressional elections coming up in about a month or so. And yet, even if the polls are correct, and the Republicans suffer punishing defeats, there's no guarantee that when the new Congress is sworn in January 3rd, 2027, that there will not be a replay of January 6th, 2021. And so to a certain degree, the Republicans see the Black community as the antagonist, since we tend to vote against that party 8-2 or 9-1. And that puts us on the defensive, which is no excuse, for example, for not articulating in a more determined fashion a Black agenda, which, as I said, I think is present, but in some senses is not being pushed forward because we're on the defensive.
11: Okay.
9: Gotcha. Thanks, Carl. Thanks for your question. 30 minutes at the top of that. Dr. Horn, you mentioned about January 2027. Should we be concerned that we may see another January 6th taking place? That's the first question. And two, even if the results come in next month and the Democrats blow out the Republicans, at some point, don't these results have to be certified as well?
10: Well, that's what I was talking about on January 3rd. That's when the de facto certification takes place. And yes, I think that for some time to come, there will be replays of January 6th. And part of it, once again, in terms of our response, is ideological. That is to say that to a certain extent, many of our intellectuals, leaders, and organizations, they have swallowed the Kool-Aid with regard to this liberal interpretation of the United States, that it's a democracy or a small r republic and with the rule of law, blah, blah, blah. But the Republicans, they don't necessarily buy that. At least they don't buy it in practice, although they may articulate it in theory.
9: Yeah, and people say that. They ignore the Constitution. Everything that's said by the Constitution, you know, they just told, you know, we could talk about what Donald Trump has done, barring CNN, MS Now, and Politico, but he's also running ads on their stations. And we talk about the First Amendment, and he just, you know, just doesn't care. And nobody says anything. What's going on here?
10: Well, people complain, but you not only need to complain, you need to have a theory of the case. That is to say, it's like if you go to the doctor, it's not enough to just recount what your symptoms are. You have to have an understanding of what helped to generate these symptoms. And that's what's missing. Now, we have people in the Black community who are able to articulate a theory of the case, but the Trump forces get upset if the Black leaders consort with these kinds of Black theorists. Many of the liberals get upset, because the liberals want to keep a certain domination and ideological hegemony, even if that means domination on a sinking ship.
9: Got to ask you this question, since we're talking about the polls are 27 away from the top. They are, if next month the polls don't come in the way that Donald Trump, or going towards the 27, the polls don't come in next month, is there a possibility that Donald Trump can declare martial law and we won't have elections if he sees that, like, they get like this, they're starting to panic about a big blue wave? It's not even a blue wave. They're talking about a big blue wave. Is there a possibility? Because he's already turned down a request from Iran to, you know, open the straits and let's discuss what's going on. Is there a possibility that he can just say, hey, it's martial law, we're not going to have elections? Can he do that?
10: Well, sure. I mean, now, if it's legal, is constitutional is another question altogether. But as has already been suggested, Mr. Trump sees the Constitution as a suggestion, not a mandate. we already know that the ICE is sending armed agents to polls in order to intimidate voters. We should expect similar authorities to be sent to polls in Black communities, for example, in order to intimidate voters. So once again, the liberals tell us that this is not supposed to happen in the United States of America. But what good is that if it is happening?
9: Well, nobody's speaking up. If is that what it is? It just ignores the Constitution and nobody. What do? We just sit there and watch him and do a slow burn?
10: Well, I think it's a bridge too far to say nobody is speaking up. People are speaking up. I mean, people are speaking up on WOL, for example. The question is whether or not those who are speaking up constitute the voting majority as opposed to the numerical majority. And if they do not constitute the voting majority, once again, it's like the dog chasing his tail. We're back to trying to seek support in the international community in order to countervail the right wing in this country. But our leaders, intellectuals, and organizations usually are not inclined in that direction.
9: You know, one of the issues they talk about is the economy. This is where this election, they think, is going to turn on the economy, because everything's more expensive. Inflation is a high rate. The federal debt, national federal debt, is off the chain. But that does, for most people, they can't relate to that. At one point, do you think we're going to have Trump fatigue? Where people are going to say he's the one, because he's been blaming Biden for the first year when all these missteps he blamed, it was Biden's fault, or even blame Obama. At what point do you think the American public going to have Trump fatigue and say, it's really this guy's fault? It's on your watch. When do you think that's going to happen?
10: It's hard to say. I mean, we may get an indication on the first Tuesday in November, which, as you know, is about 32 days away. But Trump has a hard core of supporters. Recall that none of us should be surprised by what's happening now. We got a glimpse of what was to come between 2016, 2017, and 2021. Yet 77 million people in November 2024 voted for this felon, voted for this twice impeached miscreant. And that should tell us that there are those in this country who will go down with the sinking ship, even if it means their own death.
9: Wow. So what do we do, Dr. Horn? Is there anything we can do to protect ourselves if this ship is going down? Many people say it is. The economy is in the toilet, and it's going to get worse before it gets better. So what do we do?
10: Well, I'm beginning to sound like a broken record. We need to revive our global alliances so that we can put external pressure on the United States of America. That's what helped to lead to the end of slavery. I've written about this at length. That's what helped to lead to the retreat of Jim Crow. Myself and others have written about that at length. But the problem is, once again, for the umpteenth time, that our organizations, our leaders, and intellectuals are not thinking in that direction, and they tend not to consort and associate with any who are thinking in that direction because they want to maintain domination and ideological leadership of the Black community, even if that is not working.
9: So are you saying we need new leaders? We need another Moses to take us to the promised land?
10: I wouldn't say another Moses to take us to the promised land, but certainly we need a renewal of leadership. Now, how that is to come is another story altogether.
9: Gotcha. 22 away from the top. I'll come to a break real soon. I want to talk to you about Texas. I want to get into the Texas issue, what's going on there. Because at one time, people thought that Texas would always be red, but it seems like it's about purple right now. It may even turn blue. I want you to break it down, what's going on in your state when we get back. Family, you got a question for our guest. His name is Gerald Horn. He's a professor at the University of Houston. Reach out to us at 800-450-7876, and we'll take your phone calls next.

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1: 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A stop-and-go situation moving around on the outer loop of the Beltway. That starts off between Bel Air Road and Providence Road on the top side. And then as you move towards the west side of the Beltway and 795, actually, more stop-and-go traffic between 795 and Baltimore National Pike. Also, traffic is slow here on the inner loop of the Beltway as you move from Southwestern Boulevard towards Wilkins Avenue, which 895 southbound from the split with 95 on your way towards the Harbor Tunnel is a little slow. 95 southbound as you make your way towards the Fort McHenry Tunnel. We got this accident. The left shoulder is blocked, and this starts at Keith Avenue out there. Also, looks like 83. This is Harrisburg Expressway up in Cockeysville southbound is a little slow. 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Do work that matters. 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
2: Hi, it's Governor Westmore. 5 years ago, one of the first places I visited before announcing my campaign was the local barbershop to talk to some guys about their priorities. And I heard a lot about crime.
3: Two of my students got shot. It's dealing with that stuff every single day. And they demonize as if we have a choice to live the way that we live. In this moment, like you said, it's a systematic thing.
2: I made a commitment that if I became governor, public safety would be my top priority. And that's exactly what we've done. We made record investments in local law enforcement. We worked with community leaders and provided those coming home a second chance at life. Now, violent crime is at a 40-year low in Maryland. We've got a lot more work to do, but we are making historic progress. Let's keep going.
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22: Grand Rising, Bob, your question for Dr. Horn.
23: It's a blessing, love, family. My question is that the theoretical foundation of this democracy is based on checks and balances and the separation of powers. Why has that fallen down? And where do we find ourselves when that checks and balances seems to have failed? And is it still a democracy, so-called?
24: Well, there are serious and legitimate questions as to whether the United States should be considered a democracy. In any case, that whole concept of democracy is a lot of propaganda. Most black people couldn't even vote until the Voting Rights Act of 1965. Yes, yet sir. Before 1965, people were repeatedly calling the United States a democracy. Likewise, with regard to checks and balances today, where are the checks and balances on Mr. Trump? Obviously, they're inoperative. The Republicans lay down and basically sign on to any cockamamie scheme he comes up with. Now, I'm not going to repeat myself as to what black people need to do, but I think you know what I'm about to say.
23: No, I appreciate it. My question was really, are there checks and balances? And what happened to them? How did they fail if this was such a strong, designed democracy? Why did they fail or how did they fail?
24: Well, let me repeat myself. I challenged the proposition that this was a strong democracy in the first instance. To repeat, black yes, people, sir. For the most part, did not have the right to vote until 1965 with the Voting Rights Act. The Supreme Court repeatedly, since that time, has shredded the Voting Rights Act of 1965, which has eroded the concept of checks and balances. Once again, I don't think that any of us should swallow this propaganda that somehow there was a democracy that has now gone awry. It wasn't a democracy in the first instance, in my opinion.
22: All right. Thanks, Bob.
23: Thank you.
22: Thank you. All right. 800-450-7876. Balmata, I hope I'm pronouncing your name correctly, is on line two, calling from Baltimore. Grand Rising. Is Balmata there on line two? I'm not here, so yes. Let's move on. Oh, well, there you are. Go ahead.
25: Yeah, yes, I'm here, Carl. Yes. Mm-hmm. Yeah, yeah. I wanted to see if Dr. Horn sees what I see. You touched upon this morning the key thing that I believe Donald Trump is setting up for, and that is martial law. Now, the central component to martial law and its enforcement and implementation is going to be the military. When there's no other law, then the military and that type of might is actually what will keep it enforced. This is why what Hegseth said yesterday or day before yesterday was a signaling type of thing in terms of the type of military that they want. Of course, we see that they're purging high-ranking officers, and I think that their proclivity or their tendency toward allowing something like martial law is a thing that's becoming almost like a litmus test. That's why they're getting rid of so much of the high-ranking officers and anybody of any liberal kind of mentality. They don't care about ranks just or experience, just like our Secretary of Defense or War himself, but rather the cowboys that they want are those who are willing to go and to fight. And this is why they're not caring about rank, but really they really want is the people who have the chutzpah, the balls, to stand up and to say, yes, I'm going to do this. And that's why they have these testosterone kind of test. That is that,
22: right.
25: That
22: and Brahma, do us a favor and put in a question form so that Dr. Horn can respond.
25: Okay. My question is for Dr. Horn: is all of what we're seeing that you think setting up for that martial law? Because what we're seeing is he's barricading himself into the White House. He's putting up all kinds of barriers, and it is signaling that he's not prepared to leave. That's what I think all of the military is about. I think Hegseth knew what he was saying, and I think he was signaling the type of cowboys that they want, and the type of army that's going to be able to. And that's why he was saying the circa 1776 as well. That's the mentality. It's like independence, a fight for independence and freedom again. Except this time we're getting independence from wokeness. I'd like to get Dr. Horn's comments on that.
22: All right. Thank you for your call.
24: Well, obviously, you're onto something. Obviously, you have not drunk the Kool-Aid. Obviously, you're cooking with gas. Certainly, all of us should be quite concerned about the possibility of the Republicans disregarding the electoral results on the first Tuesday in November by seeking another January 6th-style attack on January 3rd, 2027. You are correct to be worried and to fret about what Pete Hegseth, the self-designated Secretary of War, is doing. He's purging the military. Recall that one of the first purges was directed at C.Q. Brown, the black man who was head of the Joint Chiefs of Staff. They're purging black soldiers left and right because they feel that they are less prone to toe the line. We are in a real pickle. We are in a real dilemma. And I hope that our audience recognizes that.
22: You know, nine away from the top, he sort of implied that Donald Trump probably, when his term is end, will not leave office. Is that a possibility? Is it something that you think may happen?
24: I would say it's a 50-50 chance. I would say that recall that early in his first term, he was floating the idea of Trump 2028. He was saying that because supposedly he was treated so unfairly, that the election was stolen from him, he says, in 2020. That he should be able to compensate by running again in 2028. Since that time, however, he seemingly has anointed J.D. Vance as his successor. But if somehow the opposition party takes control of the Congress, begins investigating him and his shaky finances, begins investigating Don Trump Jr. and Eric Trump and all of the rest of these craven finaglers, it's a possibility that Mr. Trump would decide that the better part of wisdom on his part is to stay in office.
22: Yeah, and some people point to the fact that the building, the makeover of Washington, D.C., what he's doing to the White House, because it's not scheduled to finish until he's out of office. You know, he wants to enjoy that. They point to that. Your thoughts of all these different changes we see in our district?
24: Well, it's typical of a would-be dictator, of a tin-pot dictator. They put their name on everything. He wants his name on the Kennedy Center. He wants Dulles Airport to be renamed Trump Airport. He has Trump-class battleships. They're Trump accounts for infants and children. I mean, these are the earmarks of a dictator, and we should take this seriously. And the question is, how did we wind up in this very difficult position? And that's what we need to be talking about.
22: Yeah, well, seven away from the top. Yeah, if he is replaced or gone, all these names that he's attached to all these edifices across the country, airports and the Kennedy Center, and, all of this, can that be reversed? Can we throw him out after he's gone?
24: Oh, sure. But the damage will have been done.
22: Gotcha. Seven away from the top. Bill's in Baltimore. He wants to join the conversation. He's on line 4. Grand Rising Bill, you're on with Dr. Gerald Horn.
0: Yes, sir. Thank you. And hey, Dr. Horn, I basically have agreed with everything that you have said. But I just want to put 2 points, Carl. I often talk about the Civil War, which I think that we need to talk about that more. because I think that people need to be trying to get hyped up about what we may have to enter. And I want to talk about, you know, we need to talk about the Declaration of Independence more, where it says that anytime the government does not work in the interest of the people, it's our duty and our obligation to rise up and overthrow the government. But I don't think that we talk about that enough, but I think we need to talk about it, because I think that people need to get inspired that the only way out is we may have to fight. I just want to hear what Dr. Hahn has to say.
24: Yes, and fighting presupposes organization. Fighting presupposes having membership organizations with dues-paying members. Fighting presupposes international alliances. Fighting presupposes international alliances, not only in Africa and the Caribbean, but with other countries that we are told are our antagonists and our enemies. With regard to that latter point, I'm not sure if our community is ready for that yet.
22: All right, six away from the top. Our brother Halim's checking in from Richmond. He's on line five. Assalamu alaikum, brother Halim, Grand Rising. You're on with Dr. Gerald Horn.
1: Yes, sir. Good morning. Assalamu alaikum. Dr. Horn, I always enjoy your remarks. I want to ask you, do you see this as a spiritual problem that we as black people are overlooking? Over 90% of us refuse to accept the reality that a great change is coming. And I would like to say that most of us have heard of the Most Honorable Elijah Muhammad and Minister Farrakhan, but they seem not to want to accept the message. You know, the minister said that Trump would be the last president in America. And so, do you see any spiritual relevance to this that's going on?
24: It's a spiritual problem, but ultimately it's a political and economic problem that we face. I think that in order to fight back effectively, we're going to need Muslims, we're going to need Christians, we're going to need atheists. And if we just say that we can only fight back if we're of one particular religion or faith, I think we're doomed to fail.
22: All right. Thank you, Brother Ali. You have a follow-up question? All right, thank you, Brother Ali. I just have a follow-up question. Yeah, we'll come on, Brad, but I want to ask you about Texas. Let's look at some of the races around the country. What's going on in your state? The last time, I think the Democrats, was maybe, correct me if I'm wrong, Ann Richards was the governor. What happened there? What happened since, you know, Ann Richards departed?
24: Well, the Republicans have had a stranglehold on statewide office in Texas for a few decades. We keep hearing that that's going to change. We're hearing that again right now in October 2026. Ken Paxton is the Republican nominee for the U.S. Senate, running against the Democrat James Tallarico, who defeated Jasmine Crockett, the black woman from Dallas, in a Democratic Party primary.
22: And I want you to hold that thought right there, Doc. I want you to expound on that when we come back. Also, tell us what your thoughts are about Crockett. She refused to support Tallarico. And what's going on with that? You know, she's supporting everybody down ticket, but the person who defeated her, she's not supporting it. I want you to explain that for us. I know you're in Houston, she's in Dallas, but you can help us out here because you guys are in Texas. It's 3 minutes away from the top of the hour, family. We've got to check the traffic and weather in our different cities. Our guest is Dr. Gerald Horn. You want to join this discussion with us? Reach out to us right now at 800-450-7876, and we'll take your phone call.
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22: And Grand Rising family, thanks for rolling with us on this Thursday morning here, 2 minutes after the top of the hour. Our guest is Dr. Gerald Horn, a teacher at the University of Houston. He's also an attorney as well. If you have any question on any subject, and he's an author as well, he's written several books. Just reach out to us at 800-450-7876. Before we left for the traffic update, my question for Dr. Horn, what's going on in his home state of Texas? Last time Texas had a Democratic governor, I think it was Ann Richards, and then the Bushes took over, and as you mentioned, the stranglehold. But now things are looking tight in Texas. It looks almost purple. It was once a very red state. This is the state of the economy now what we're talking about. Before I left, I asked you about the race with Paxton's race and Tellerico. And Jasmine Crockett, she lost to Tellerico. And is this sour grapes so she won't support the Tellerico? Because some people say she's standing out because some of the way that she feels the Democratic Party has treated Black women. How do you see what's going on down there?
24: Well, with regard to Congresswoman Crockett, I'm not privy to the conversations she's had behind closed doors with Mr. Tellerico, and therefore I don't have all of the information and evidence I would need to make an evaluation as to the nature of her current relationship with Mr. Tellerico. I do know that many polls suggest that Mr. Tellerico is ahead. I do know that the Democratic National Committee and their offshoots in Washington have issued a thumbs up with regard to his campaign. They feel that he has a good shot of knocking off Ken Paxton. I do know that along the Texas-Mexico border, which has a substantial Mexican-American population, there is alienation towards the Republicans because they swallowed the idea that the anti-immigration crusade would only lead to the deportation of the worst of the worst. That has not been the case. Families are being broken up. Hardworking fathers are being thrown behind bars and being sent back to Honduras and Nicaragua and Mexico. Some of them are being dropped off at the Central African Republic. And so there's a lot of alienation in South Texas towards the GOP. It's too soon to say whether that will lead to Mr. Tellerico's victory.
22: How do you see the governor's race, though? That is also tightening. Gina Hinojosa, I hope I'm pronouncing her name correctly, seems to pull close or ahead in that race. What do you know?
24: Well, she's running a credible race. And as noted, she is of Mexican ancestry, will probably do better than many candidates in the Mexican-American community. But once again, I've been in Texas too long to accept blithely this idea that the Democrats are about to defeat the Republicans in light of past practice.
22: This got a bit, since we'll stay in Texas for a minute and talk about the current governor, Abbott. And I hear he's had been some secret meetings with Elon Musk about building data centers. Musk wants to build the biggest data center in the country in Texas. And they're leaning on Musk to get some more money to help these fight these races in Texas. Have you heard anything about that?
24: Well, Elon Musk is a big player in Texas politics. He's established residence in the Lone Star State. He was at the White House the other day with that meeting with the AI tech executives because he has an AI device known as Grok, G-R-O-K. Elon Musk distributed or contributed about $250 million to the Republicans in 2024. He's expected to outdo that in 2026. He's expected to line the pockets of Greg Abbott in particular, and that's why it's premature to count Greg Abbott out of this race.
22: All right. That's interesting. Before I go to Florida, though, the data centers, should we be concerned about it? That seems a big issue right now. Donald Trump says it's changed the name. He says they're no longer data centers. They're super intelligence. And he signed an executive order for that fact. Your thoughts on all this? Should we as individuals be concerned if they're in our neighborhoods?
24: Clearly. I mean, that's the thing. I don't know who devises the list of what black people should be concerned about. If so, tell them to send me an email so I can give them a few suggestions. Certainly, we should be concerned about data centers. For number one, they soak up electricity and thereby drive up our electricity bills. If you've been looking at your electricity bills and shaking your head, probably has a lot to do with the proliferation of data centers. Keep in mind that these data centers are such voracious swallowers of energy that there is serious talk about putting them in outer space, for example, which I think is a loony idea, but there you have it.
22: Yeah, and you know, Doc, in Memphis, they've built a big one in Memphis because that's a couple of states in the south there, the city of Memphis. And the mayor was defending it because he said it's going to bring jobs and his residents in Memphis need jobs. How do you see that trade-off?
24: Well, you know, the joke about data centers and other factories of the future is that they're going to be populated with robots and super intelligence, to use Mr. Trump's phrase. And there'll be one person there and a dog. And the job of the dog is to bite that person if they try to interfere with what's going on in that particular enterprise. I would hope that the mayor of Memphis is aware of this grim scenario.
22: Gotcha. Let's go to Florida. Another interesting state that was considered a red state, and it's tightening up there. We've got Angie Nixon pulling close to in her race, in the senator's race. Even the governor's race is tightening up. But the complaint is that the Democratic Party won't spend any money, put money behind their candidates there. What do you hear is going down in Florida?
24: Well, I'm very optimistic about Angie Nixon, in particular, the black woman who's trying to become the senator from the Sunshine State. I'm definitely voting against Byron Donalds, the black man who is the GOP a nominee for the governor's house in Tallahassee. A telltale sign might be that he's removing information about Donald Trump from his campaign website. That may have something to do with the fact that a number of Floridians, particularly those of Cuban and Venezuelan ancestry, like those in South Texas, are quite disappointed with Mr. Trump's immigration crusade, the fact that families are being broken up, the fact that hardworking fathers and mothers are being dropped off in South Sudan, for example, a country that they have no knowledge of and no connection to. And so Byron Donalds is in trouble, and let's hope that he goes down to a smashing defeat.
22: Yeah, because it's the word on the street is that the Republicans, the white Republicans, there's no way they're going to vote for a black person. They're just not going to go to the polls. And that's a problem for the Republicans. And it'd be a problem if Donald Trump loses his adopted home state. We recall the last person, Al Gore, when he couldn't win his home state. We remember that, the embarrassment that was. So that's a race we have to watch, Dr. Horn. So thank you for pointing that out for us. Also, is there a way back? Is there a time? It's getting close now for Donald Trump to get back those concerning Hispanic Latino voters in Texas, in Florida, who are upset with his immigration policies. Is it enough time left for him to win them back?
24: Well, maybe not enough time to win them back, but certainly there's enough time to fix the vote, as to stuff the ballot boxes and to intimidate potential voters as they stroll to the polls on the first Tuesday in November, and certainly there's sufficient time to organize for another January 6th type insurrection, this time on January 3rd, 2027.
22: Yeah, and I got to ask you this, since he's all about fix the vote. Many people thought that Kamala won the last race. They think there was some funny business going on with the ballots, and Elon Musk was gloating before the election day. Yeah, we got something for you. Where you sit, do you think it's a possibility that they could be tampering with those returns?
24: Well, sure. It's possible. That's why we really need to move away from this rhetoric about the sturdy democratic republic established in 1776 with rights for all. And even though we know that black people generally didn't have the right to vote until 1965, I mean, this is a fundamentally corrupt country. One of my colleagues say that there should be yellow tape around this country because it's basically the site of a crime scene. And if you look at the history of Native Americans and the history of African enslavement, you'll get a glimpse of what I'm referring to.
22: Gotcha. So from where you sit, this ship is going down.
24: It doesn't look good right now. Look what happened when President Xi Jinping came to Washington just a few days ago. Mr. Trump rushed out to Andrews Air Force Base in Maryland to greet him on the tarmac. Mr. Xi Jinping did not greet Mr. Trump at the airport when he landed in China. And Mr. Trump basically did everything except kiss the ring, President Xi Jinping, for example, because he knows that President Xi Jinping and China, they have a stranglehold over the U.S. economy because of their ability to ship rare earth minerals to U.S. automobile manufacturers. That's what caused Mr. Trump to back down on his tariff war in 2025. And so the United States is in trouble. And that does not necessarily mean that the Republicans will willingly give up power next year.

0: sports events, on football games, talking down communists and socialists, talking down those like Mayor Mamdani of New York, who he also tends to have a bromance with when he meets them face to face. And this is just part of the rank hypocrisy, which is indicative of a nation in decline, indicative of a nation with one foot on a banana peel.
1: Have you heard any reports of a side deal with China that Trump was trying to, because somehow he's denying it. When you hear a denial, that means, wait, somebody found something? Are you hearing anything?
0: Well, the question is, who will Mr. Trump sell out? He's already selling out Canada. Prime Minister Mark Carney told the New York Times just a few days ago that he was worried about a U.S. invasion of Canada, believe it or not. The question is, will he, Mr. Trump, sell out Taiwan? That's the island off the southern coast of China that China claims as its own. Under U.S. law, Mr. Trump is supposed to be sending billions of weapons to Taiwan so it can defend itself against China. I'm not sure if he will send those weapons. He may try to sell out Japan because there is a controversy right now about interest rates in Japan and whether or not that will lead to Japanese nationals buying less U.S. Treasury bills, that is to say, loaning money to the United States government so that this ship, this leaky ship, can be kept afloat. So you never know with Mr. Trump, because he's in a desperate situation and he will do anything to keep himself and his family afloat.
1: 14 after the top of the hour. I got to ask this before I take a call. Are we running out of weapons? The military, you know, I keep hearing reports and, you know, Hexas is denying it, but you can't believe everything you hear from these guys these days. So where are we stand with weapons?
0: Well, with regard to missile interceptors, the Iranians have underground manufacturing of missiles, and the United States and Israel and Saudi Arabia need missile interceptors to intercept those Iranian missiles. There is a real question as to whether or not the United States has a sufficient number of missile interceptors. And in any case, the U.S. military is in bad shape. Recall what happened with the USS Abraham Lincoln, where you had a number of sailors who were jumping into the ocean trying to commit suicide. They had been on duty for 8 to 9 months, and many of them were going literally crazy as a result. So despite spending up to $1 trillion on the Pentagon, the United States military is in bad shape. And I think part of the reason is that $1 trillion oftentimes goes into the pockets of these executives, these beltway bandits who have these mansions in McLean, Virginia, and Falls Church, Virginia.
1: 15 at the top here. Let's take some calls for you on line one. Levi's waiting for us. He's in Baltimore. Grand Rising, Levi, your question for Dr. Horn.
2: Yes. Good morning, Dr. Horn. And I've listened to this today, and I feel that even though we can't win a war with our own country right now. We can't have a revolution because we're not prepared for a revolution. But we can vote. And I'm not understanding why every church, nonprofit, organization, whoever, I don't care what it is, should be organizing to get these people out to vote. At this point, we have more people who are not registered, people who are saying they don't want to vote. If we can't educate our own people and fight for what we need, how can we overthrow? We cannot have to overthrow it. We can infiltrate it. And the way you infiltrate organizations is by taking over the commissions. Just what Donald Trump did. He put his people on the Supreme Court. He put his people in the commissions so that he can get his way.
1: So, Levi, I put in a question for him so he can respond because we come up on a break. What's the question for Dr. Horn?
2: The question is, why is not more being done to get out the vote in Black America?
1: Gotcha.
0: Well, the Congressional Black Caucus met a few days ago in Washington, D.C. They announced a massive get out the vote campaign. I take it that you are aware of that. But once again, we have to prepare for the day after the election when the Republicans are going to have a plan to throw our votes in the trash bin. And barring that, once again, to have a January 6th style insurrection on January 3rd, 2027. And we cannot ignore that possibility because it would be nice.

0: need to do so.
1: Yeah, and let me just call out the Democrats again. I repeat your question, Levi.
2: How do we prepare for the day after, if that happens, if a January 3rd or January 6th happens again? How do we prepare for that?
0: Well, there are teams led by former Attorney General Eric Holder, who's in charge of a brigade of lawyers. But we're going to need more than lawyers, because the judges oftentimes tend to be in the pockets of Mr. Trump. I think that it's a little late to be preparing for what may happen 3 months from now. But what we need to begin to talk about is, once again, how do we get into this pickle? How do we get into this dilemma? And how do we then prepare for example, November 2028?
1: Right. And we come on the break. And thank you for your call, Levi. But here's the issue, too, because Levi mentioned getting people out to vote. The Democrats have got to start spending some money in the black community, because the black community is the backbone of the Democratic Party. Last election cycle, they didn't spend any money with us. And they had the money, but they spent it on white media. So, again, if you were that there and you're a Democrat and you got some pull in your party, tell them to start advertising right now. Black newspapers, black radio, black TV, if they want black folks to show up at the polls, because right now it's not looking good, and they're wondering, why didn't we show up? Well, why didn't you support us? Why didn't you advertise? Are people not going to just go to the polls like that? You've got to give them a reason to go to the polls. So having said that, let's move on and see. I think we've got to take a break. 18 minutes after the top of the hour, family. Our guest is Dr. Gerald Horn, 800-450-7876. If you'd like to speak to him, we'll take your phone calls next.
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4: Hi, it's Governor Westmore. 5 years ago, one of the first places I visited before announcing my campaign was the local barbershop to talk to some guys about their priorities. And I heard a lot about crime.
5: Two of my students got shot. It's dealing with that stuff every single day, and they demonize as if we have a choice to live the way that we live. In this moment, like you said, it's a systematic thing.
4: I made a commitment that if I became governor, public safety would be my top priority. And that's exactly what we've done. We made record investments in local law enforcement. 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Now, violent crime is at a 40-year low in Maryland. We've got a lot more work to do, but we are making historic progress. Let's keep going.
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1: And Grand Rising family, thanks for starting your month of October 2026 with us and our guest, Dr. Gerald Horn from the University of Houston. Before we go back to Dr. Horn, let me just remind you that tomorrow's Friday and we invite you to join us. Free your mind. And all that means is think for yourself, like what you're doing right now. Just think for yourself. Leave the talking points, whether it be religious, political, social, just leave them behind and just share with us your thoughts. It's an open forum Friday. That's the name of the program. Begin promptly at 6 a.m. Eastern time. Don't wait till the last minute. We always have a bunch of folks who can't get on because they wait till the very last minute. But again, we start at 6 a.m. Eastern time right here in Baltimore on 1010 WOLB, and also in the DMV, the Washington, D.C. metropolitan area, we're on 1450 WOL. All right, let's go back to some calls for Dr. Horn. Jay's reaching out to us. He's in New York City. He's on line two. Grand Rising, Jay, you're on with Dr. Horn.
9: Yeah, what's going on, Carly, Dr. Horn? Number one, I don't know if you realize this, Dr. Horn, but a lot of the data centers that are being built in China are underground. They're not dealing above ground. They're putting their data centers in the ocean, and you know, it's not causing as many problems as the greedy Americans are having problems with this country, because you know it's all about money in this country. It's not about the people. It's not about anything other than the almighty dollar. And the thing that amazes me is, how is it that you have these foreign dirtbags like Musk and the rest of them that ain't even Americans coming into this country and building the type of wealth that they are, and nobody's saying anything about it? Now, let's get to this situation with Crockett in Texas. She has a right to do whatever she wants to do. Most people, when they lose to somebody, doesn't go about the business of, you know, campaigning for them and, you know, all that other nonsense. That's that white boy garbage. But let's address this situation here that a couple of callers have spoken about. Number one, we need to come to the conclusion that black people are scared of white people. And the fact of the matter is, it's a two-pronged situation. Number one, we're scared of them, but we do everything within our power to love them. And the sad thing is that we place ourselves in this position that we think, as a collective and as a people, that come November 3rd, if we go out there and vote in droves, it's going to change the conditions in this country. And the sad thing is, if it doesn't work out the way that black America perceives it to work out, what the hell are we going to do? Then what position are we in? Because I'll give you a perfect example. And Carl, I need you to get Charles Barry back on here as quick as you can, and he'll verify this. They went out there, Dr. Horn, and got black people through Urban View, you know, which you go on the great Dr. Leon show, to go out here and vote for this Dr. Yusuf Salam, member of the so-called Central Park Six. Do you know he's gotten in office and he's gone about the business of hurting everyday poor black people in Harlem, making it accessible for the white man, the master, to go about the business of changing the direction of the earned income in Harlem for our people? And you wonder why people have problems with voting for these politicians that people ask you to support when they get
1: right. And Jay, do us a favor, because we got a bunch of folks want to talk to Dr. Horn. Put in a question for him so he can respond for us.
9: Okay. Thanks. So my question to you is, what do we do as a collective and as a people, when things don't go the way that we think it's going to go on the 3rd of November?
0: Well, obviously, we need to be perpetually organizing. That's what we've fallen down on the job on. We need student organizations. We need tenant organizations. We need unions. We need organizations of teachers. That's what we've fallen down on the job on. And it's never too late to begin.
1: All right. Thanks, Jay. Thanks for your questions. Hey, 28 after the top there. Yes, sir. Real quick. Go ahead. Is he gone? I don't think he's gone. 28 after the top of the hour. Call us tomorrow, Jay, with your question, if you have a question or follow-up. But we got a bunch of folks trying to get to Dr. Horn. Sandra's in Baltimore. She's on line 4. Grand Rising. Sandra, your question for Dr. Horn.
15: Grand Rising, calling your guest. Dr. Horn, I blame nobody but our people. Like you said, we don't organize. We don't go to nothing. We don't participate in nothing. And we don't put up no money for nothing. So, of course, naturally, Donald Trump got a foot on us because his people are doing what is supposed to be done. And we sit around waiting till the last minute to jump out there. We can forget it. When that man went in office, he never stopped campaigning. When our people went in office, they sit down and shut up. So you get what it get, and it is what it is.
1: All right, Sandra, so a question there?
15: You're headed for a rough ride.
1: Sandra, put in a question for him again for Dr. Horn so he can respond. I know people are making statements, but
15: Dr.
1: please
15: Horn,
1: put in a question for him.
15: We have fallen down tremendously, and it's hard for us to get up again unless we have a strong black leader to coach us to get up.
0: Well, we not only need strong black leaders, we need strong black organizations, because strong black organizations make for strong black leaders. And it's never too late to begin the process.
1: All right. Thank you, Sandra. And finally, let me just say, if you're on hold, just put in a question for me. You know, you can make all the statements tomorrow and we can hash it out. But, you know, just put in a question for him so that our guests can respond. 800-450-7876, or 30 minutes after the top of the hour. Our guest, by the way, is from the University of Houston. He's an Africana researcher. He's also an attorney as well. His name is Gerald Horn, Dr. Gerald Horn. Let's go to line 6. Money Mike's waiting for us in Baltimore. He's a Grand Rising Money Mike. Your question for Dr. Horn.
16: Good morning, Carl. Good morning, Dr. Horn. Can you hear me?
0: Yes.
16: Okay, now, Dr. Horn, if the Democrats don't win this election, do you think it's done? And the reason why I say that is that voter participation in the African-American community, predominantly our big city, has been abysmal for 20 years. And I think, and I want to know your opinion, is it because the Democratic Party has failed to deliver? And so if you win back, the Democratic Party wins the Congress and maybe the Senate, and maybe next year the election, after they correct all of the things that President Donald Trump has erased, what do they have to give to the people? What do they have to give? And Sandra talked about it too. You know, if we had a revolution, who's going to fund it? Because African-American people don't spend money in our schools and our institutions, but we can go and party and play. So I want to know your opinion. Are we done if we fail to win because voter participation is so low?
0: The question is, are we done if we do not prevail on November 3rd? Did I hear you correctly?
16: That's it. That's it.
0: No, I mean, as long as there's life, there's the ability to struggle. I mean, we've suffered setbacks before, and we probably will suffer setbacks again. To the extent that we're not organized, that helps to explain why we do suffer setbacks. For example, I'm very optimistic about the congressional race in Detroit with Donovan McKinney, I believe his name is, running for the seat. Once held by such stalwarts as John Conyers and George Crockett. I'm very optimistic about the aforementioned Angie Nixon running for the Senate seat in Florida, for example. So this is a long-term struggle. And in a long-term struggle, inevitably there are setbacks. The question is, do not surrender and keep fighting.
1: Mike, I thank you for your call. What about El Said, Dr. Horn? You didn't mention, are you optimistic that he can beat Mike Rogers in Detroit?
0: In Detroit, for sure. Michigan is a statewide race for the U.S. Senate. We'll see. He's ahead in the polls. But remember, in the Democratic primary, he supposedly had a double-digit lead against his Democratic opponent, Haley Stevens, and then only won by 1 or 2 points. So people talking to these pollsters may not necessarily be telling the truth. So I'm not so sure about that race.
1: Is there still friction between the black community and the Arab community in different cities, you know, Dearborn, Detroit, and all those big cities, Flint in Michigan?
0: Well, to a certain extent, that's accurate. And, you know, I wrote a book, one of my more recent books in 2026, deals with some of the roots of that phenomenon. And I recommend that to our Detroit listeners and our Michiganders.
1: Gotcha. 27 away from the top there. Ken is checking in on line one. Ken, where are you calling from? You're on with your question for Dr. Horn, but where are you calling from first? Is Ken there on line one?
17: Hello?
1: Yes, Ken.
17: Hello?
1: Yes, you're on the air.
17: Hello?
1: We'll move on because I think he's playing games. 26 away from the top of the hour. Let's, Dr. Horn, let's talk about the Los Angeles race for mayor. Karen Bass in trouble, or can we believe the polls? How do you see it?
0: It's hard to say. I mean, she probably is in trouble because of those fires that took place in January 2025, and she happened to be out of the country at that time, sadly enough. Her opponent is much younger. She's in her 40s. Karen Bass is in her 70s. The black community will probably stand behind Karen Bass, but they're less probably than 10% of the electorate. So certain polls have suggested that the opponent of Karen Bass is comfortably ahead. I'm not sure if we should believe those polls, but we should believe that it's going to be a tight race.
1: And she came out, and her opponent said that what's taking place in Ghana is genocide. Karen Bass wouldn't step that far. Is this going to, because I've looking at some of the comments of some of our brothers and sisters in L.A. are saying that they're concerned about that because they say it's a genocide. But she is not full-throated, say it's a genocide, and her opponent says it's a genocide. Is that going to be a problem for her?
0: You mean in Gaza, correct?
1: Gaza, yeah.
0: Right. I only in the margins will I think that will have an impact. It'll have an impact in Silver Lake, perhaps West Hollywood, perhaps certain precincts in Santa Monica. But I'm not sure if that'll be a decisive issue.
1: Do you think the cake is already baked?
0: No, I wouldn't say that. I'm just speaking about the salience of the Palestinian question with regard to how voters cast their ballots on the first Tuesday in November.
1: Gotcha. 25 away from the top. Now, Fred Zimbui, he's on line two. Grand Rising, Fred, you're on with Dr. Horn.
18: Grand Rising, call, and also Grand Rising to you, Dr. Horn. Two questions. One, the priority of the Democrats, if they get back in there, I think they should focus on dismantling all that this administration has put in place. I know it's going to take a long time, more so than going after Trump. I think that should be put in second place and dismantling everything this administration put in place. Second question, did you think, and I truly believe this, we had the situation at hand. Do you think Merrick Garland had dropped the ball? That's where you asked the question, Dr. Horn, how did we get here? I believe when Merrick Garland was there, he should have moved faster and removed him. Those are my two questions.
0: Remove two. Thank you. Who? Remove two. Move faster to remove who?
18: Trump.
0: Oh, you mean indict Trump?
18: To indict him.
0: Right.
18: That process took too long. He should have moved a lot quicker.
0: Well, you know, hindsight is always 20/20, and I won't disagree. I won't disagree with that particular point. With regard to the first point, dismantling what Mr. Trump has established, what do you mean? You mean the big, beautiful so-called bill, the tax cuts? What are you referring to?
18: I'm referring to, you kind of touched on it earlier, all the things that he would possibly put his name on. Then also those 300 1,000 black employees that he got rid of through DOGE, those dismantlings that he have done. And then also moving forward, you know, with all these his executive orders as well.
0: Well, it, Mr. Trump will be president until January 2029 at the minimum. So it's going to be difficult to erode those executive orders since they come at the behest of the president himself. There might be congressional action to reverse the impact and the import of these executive actions, but that'll take 60 votes in the Senate.
1: All right. Thanks, Rhett. Thanks for your question. We got to step aside for our last break at 22 minutes away from the top of the hour, family. Our guest is Dr. Gerald Horn from the University of Houston. When we come back, we'll take some more calls. Also want to ask Dr. Horn about the counter-revolution in college sports and if it's going to impact HBCU schools. What are your thoughts, family? You want to join this discussion? Reach out to us at 800-450-7876. 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

0: And Grand Rising family, thanks for rolling with us on this Thursday morning, this first day of October 2026. Our guest is from the University of Houston, Dr. Gerald Horn, as we've tackled several subjects. We're going to talk about sports as well momentarily. Before we do all of that, though, let me just remind you that tomorrow's Friday, and we invite you to free your mind. All that means is think for yourself. Again, leave those talking points behind, because we all know what they are. When you start repeating them, you just make yourself look silly, because we know what they are. Come up with your own thoughts and all your own ideas, and don't embarrass yourself on national radio. Anyway, join us tomorrow at our Open Phone Friday program. We start promptly at 6 a.m. Eastern Time right here in Baltimore on 1010 WLB, or if you're in the DMV, the Washington, D.C. metropolitan area, we're on 1450 WOL. Before we get to sports, Ken is reaching out to us. Ken's in Florida. Grand Rising, Ken, your thoughts or your questions for Dr. Horn?
1: Yes. Can you hear me now?
0: Yes, we can hear you.
1: Okay. Thank you. The problem, in my opinion, is not Trump. It's not the Republican Party. It is that our black leaders and our black intellectuals are leading us to a perpetual way of low income. And let me just say, as someone who spends my time on understanding economic development and what it takes to increase the quality of life and the standard of living in the African-American community, I rarely hear this from black leaders or black intellectuals. With all the gains that we have made, $2.2 trillion annually, we have very little means of production. We have HBCUs, we have all of this, and I'll be fast, but yet our focus is on getting our people out to vote. And going forward, we have to have as our agenda increasing the standard of living and the quality of life. And how do we use what we have gained in this country to do that? Thank you for taking my call.
0: Well, it wasn't a question. That was a statement. And let me tell folks, if you want to make a statement, do it on Friday. But take advantage of our guest expertise. That's why they're here. That's why they're the guest. So, again, no question there. So if you want to comment, Dr. Horn, I'll let you comment. But I want to ask you about what's going on in college sports.
2: Well, just briefly, it was Kwame Nkrumah, the founding father of modern Ghana, who said, first we seek the political kingdom, because domestically in the United States, if you have no juice politically, what you build economically can be destroyed by a prosecutor, can be destroyed by Congress. That should be the ABCs of political economy.
0: Yeah, Dr. Horn, there's a counter-revolution going on in college sports. Can you explain what's going on for us? Will it adversely impact HBCU schools?
2: Well, there's a lot of upset right now with regard to this name, image, and likeness deal that college athletes are signing. At some point, for example, the Ole Miss quarterback, Trinidad Chambliss, he felt he could make more money playing for Ole Miss than in the NFL. And therefore, there's a lot of upset because this is taking place at colleges from the Atlantic to the Pacific, particularly lining the pockets of black male athletes. And so there's a movement afoot in Congress to have Congress take more control over college sports. This will have ultimately, possibly, I should say, a negative impact on the earning potential of these black male athletes. And yes, it could harm HBCUs, but most of all, it's aimed at black male athletes at the Southeastern Conference football teams, for example, Ole Miss, University of Texas, the Big Ten, USC, UCLA, Northwestern, for example. That's where the ultimate impact will be.
0: What's the deal? They're trying to get rid of the NIL? Is that what it is? Are they seeing these black athletes are making too much money going to school?
2: I think ultimately that's the purpose. The bill that was just passed in the last 24 to 48 hours theoretically does not touch NIL. What it does, it tries to limit transfers. I mean, because you have a look at the quarterback at University of Miami. Last year, he was at Duke. The year before that, he was at another school. He can, of course, earn more money by moving from Duke to University of Miami. And if that's limited, that's going to limit his earning potential.
0: But wasn't there one time there was a block, it was illegal to give, they used to call them boosters, to pay student athletes to attend schools? Is that still in effect, or is that no longer the case?
2: That's gone basically by the board. There was litigation against that. Matter of fact, give a shout out to Ed O'Bannon, the former basketball star at UCLA. He fought that litigation for years. Ultimately, he was not necessarily the beneficiary. The beneficiary are these athletes at the University of Miami today, at UCLA today.
0: So what's the difference between those boosters and today's people who are providing the money, the NIL money?
2: Well, oftentimes the boosters are providing the NIL money, quite frankly. Look at Texas Tech, for example. You have a billionaire, Cody Campbell, who's buying athletes left and right. He's helping to finance the NIL money. And once again, some of these guys are making quite a bit of money. Not all of them, but there's certainly a considerable number of them.
0: But I'm saying it's the same thing that's going on. They're paying these student athletes to go to their schools. The boosters, were doing it on the table, and now they're making it legit, and now it's an issue?
2: Right, exactly. And if the money does not go into the pockets of the players, it'll go into the pockets of the administrators of the athletic departments. It'll go into the pockets of the coaches and the assistant coaches, for example. And it also may mean that the boosters do not have to write checks that are that large.
0: All right. Wow. 10 away from the top. Let's go to the NBA season started, preseason, if you will. And everybody's looking at the Sixers, the 76ers, at LeBron. I hear there's some sort of friction there because he doesn't stay in Philly. He stays in New York and he takes a helicopter. And he made some inferences that he could have played it for the Knicks instead of the Sixers. What are you hearing about that?
2: Well, I understand that he said if the Knicks hadn't won the championship, it was likely he would have wound up in Manhattan. I get nervous when I hear about helicopters because we all know what happened to Kobe Bryant taking a helicopter in Southern California. With regard to the teams, I don't think it's a done deal that the Sixers will prevail by June of 2027. I don't see how they're going to leapfrog the San Antonio Spurs, for example. And obviously, you can't rule out the Knicks.
0: But is that a problem for the Philly fans, though? Because you're playing for Philly, but you're not living in Philly. I know it's, 45-minute fly drive? At least it's probably less than that to back to Manhattan from Philly. It's like, you know, I'm playing for you, but I really don't like you. You know what I'm saying? As some of the you know, Philly fans are hardcore when it comes to their sports. So is that, do you think that's going to be an issue going forward?
2: I tend to doubt it, particularly if he performs well on the court. And I dare say the number of the 76ers probably live in New Jersey in any case. Cherry Hill, to be more specific.
0: Yeah, that's true. A lot of wealthy folks live in Cherry Hill. I want to ask you about this movie, though, Dr. Horn. By Any Means, what can you tell us about that movie?
2: Well, I went to see it. It By Any Means obviously comes from the Malcolm X statement, by any means necessary. It's based on a true story taking place in Hattiesburg, Mississippi in 1966 when a civil rights leader was attacked and killed by the Ku Klux Klan. You have a buddy movie, Mark Wahlberg, Marky Mark, playing the white mob informant who's hired by the FBI to basically torture Klan members until they confess. Lisa Gay Hamilton, one of our favorite actors, has a part in it. And the movie is worth seeing only for her role. Otherwise, I'm not sure if it's worth it.
0: What's the plot in the movie, though? What are you showing?
2: The plot is there's the straight black FBI agent who is encouraged and enticed to torture Ku Klux Klan members in order to get them to confess. In other words, it's sort of a typical sort of white savior plot, which is quite frequent in Hollywood, where the Euro-American is allowed to take the lead, even with regard to quoting Malcolm X, and has to convince the black FBI agent to purportedly follow the tenets of Malcolm X. It's typical Hollywood.
0: Dr. Horn, your thoughts, we talked about Donald Trump banning the media, and I understand he banned CNN from taking on the Air Force One, you know, with the pool of reporters, but he's still advertising on those stations that he's banned. How do you see what's going on there? And does the First Amendment come into play?
2: Well, theoretically, yes. But as we've been saying for the past 2 hours, there's theory and there's practice. Mr. Trump routinely thumbs his nose at the rule of law, thumbs his nose at the Constitution, thumbs his nose at the First Amendment. And obviously, he's a hypocrite of the first rank. That is to say, banning these stations and then giving the stations money by running these government-funded ads touting his alleged accomplishments on their particular stations.
0: All right, seven away from the topic. Got to ask you this. This has been in the news about the cockpit stabbing of this plane that was on the way to Israel. And we heard that the hero supposedly is a plumber. And he's supposedly he learned how to land a plane by watching on TV. And I've been in a lot of plane cockpits, you know, small planes, big planes. I can figure out how to land a plane. Are we supposed to believe this plumber figured out how to land a plane by watching TV shows that don't show you in the cockpit? He figured out how to land a plane by watching on TV. He didn't say, you know, if he said he watched on some other, you know, online or something, you know, one of those things where you go to figure out how to solve a problem. But he says he got it from watching TV. Are we supposed to believe that? Or am I stretching?
2: To back up, there was an air flight from the United Arab Emirates to Israel. Apparently, an Omani pilot tried to take control by stabbing the Indian pilot and allegedly driving the plane into the ground, killing all 170 passengers, a number of whom were Israelis. What happens is that apparently passengers rushed the cockpit and disarmed the Omani pilot. And other than the plumber, I understand that there was a pilot on board who also had a hand in landing the plane safely in Saudi Arabia.
0: Okay, because the story heard that he, and I was like, wait a minute, they teach you how to land a plane in plumbing school? You know, well, he had some help then. Is that what you're telling us?
2: According to press reports, once again, you have to be careful with these fast-moving stories because sometimes they get the facts wrong. But that's what we know so far.
0: All right. Dr. Hunt, what book are you working on right now for us?
2: Well, you know, my book on the slave trade heading north to Egypt, for example, dropped a few months ago. There has been the 40th anniversary edition of my book on Du Bois and the Cold War. I'm going to be writing a book on the U.S. and China by the end of the year. But I should also mention the baseball playoffs because I'm rooting for the San Diego Padres. One of the many reasons is that a sister by the name of Kwanzaa, yes, Kwanzaa is in the holiday, Kwanzaa Jones is the co-owner of the San Diego Padres. And so if you're looking for a reason to root for a baseball team, there's one reason.
0: But what about the Dodgers? How do you see, is there any team out there can stop the Dodgers?
2: I tend to doubt it. You know, money talks, and they have the biggest payroll. They have the biggest stars as a direct result, starting with Ohtani, not ending with Freddie Freeman and Mookie Betts. And so you would have to be foolish to bet against the Dodgers.
0: All right. Before we let you go, though, how can folks follow you? And again, tell us the latest book that's out there, and how many books have you written?
2: Let's say a few dozen. I mean, I would say, you know, look for me on YouTube, look for me on Facebook. I'm not underground yet.
0: All right. Thank you, Dr. Horn. Thank you for sharing your thoughts with us this morning.
2: Good luck to you.
0: All right, family. That's it. Class is dismissed. We want to thank you, all of you, for sharing your mornings with us each and every morning. Stay strong. Stay positive. Please, please stay healthy. We'll see you tomorrow morning, 6 o'clock, right here in Baltimore on 1010 WOLB and also in the DMV on 1450 WOL.

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1: Hi, it's Governor Westmore. 5 years ago, one of the first places I visited before announcing my campaign was the local barbershop to talk to some guys about their priorities. And I heard a lot about crime.
2: Two of my students got shot. It's dealing with that stuff every single day, and they demonize as if we have a choice to live the way that we live. In this moment, like you said, it's a systematic thing.
1: 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We've got a lot more work to do, but we are making historic progress. Let's keep going.
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16: Because you're raising things that you haven't thought out. 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All right, then give me the answer. You haven't answered me yet. 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
14: Asking the tough questions.
17: Well, here's the thing. I call him a statement. Now you.
16: No, but I'm questioning your statement. You can question mine. You can question any statement I make. You can question any statement. Whoa. You can question any statement I make, but you cannot call here and tell me don't question the statement you make, brother.
18: Brother's gonna work it out.
14: Be a part of the conversation. Just keep it real. Live from the National Action Network corporate headquarters in New York, keeping it real. And now, America's number one civil rights leader, the Reverend Al Sharpton.

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1: It's Sybil Wilkes with what we need to know. The United States military is finalizing its complete troop withdrawal from Iraq, bringing a formal conclusion to a 12-year combat and anti-terrorism mission that began in 2014. Under the withdrawal agreement negotiated in 2024, the final contingent of American service members stationed under Operation Inherent Resolve is departing the region as Iraqi officials declare a national holiday to mark the end of foreign military deployment. In Mississippi, community activists and demonstrators with the Mississippi Rising Coalition gathered outside the Jackson County Courthouse Tuesday to demand justice and renewed investigative efforts surrounding the death of 18-year-old Nolan Wells. The public demonstration followed a local grand jury decision issuing a no-true bill last week. In this case, declining to return criminal indictments after the college football player was found dead in waters off Horn Island following a 4th of July boating trip. It's being called something out of a spy novel. A Fly Dubai passenger flight from Dubai to Tel Aviv made an emergency landing in Saudi Arabia Wednesday after the pilot allegedly stabbed the captain in the cockpit in a suspected terror attack. Roughly 2.5 hours into the flight at 34,000 feet, the pilot reportedly attacked the co-pilot with a knife, causing the aircraft to plummet 17,000 feet in under 2 minutes. Passengers and crew members rushed the cockpit, subdued the attacker, and restrained him. An off-duty relief pilot on board and then reportedly stepped in to help stabilize and land the plane in Saudi Arabia. In California, Governor Gavin Newsom signed legislation banning state and local law enforcement officers from utilizing specialized gloves that deliver high-voltage electric shocks. The new state law instructs the California Department of Justice to conduct comprehensive safety evaluations. To subscribe to my free daily newsletter, please visit SybilWilkes.com. For all the news 24/7, go to News1.com. I'm Sybil Wilkes. 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
6: I had wanted to open this reality radio with a comparison so shocking that you couldn't ignore what's really happening to us. I was told the language was too graphic and that some people would be offended. So they changed the words. So here it is. Right now, right here, we are victims of attack by some we know, but many more nameless and faceless people living

0: in the shadows. The first defense of both sides is usually to act as if it never happened. Then the perpetrators start disagreeing with each other about the particulars of the attack, sometimes calling it victimless. The time is now to bring the attack to a halt. We must stand up and use our vote this November to declare that we are no longer going to allow ourselves to be victims. We must be heard. You must vote this December in order to stop the assault on us, because the reality is we are the ones who are battered and bruised.
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September the 30th. Witness Wednesday, Witness Warrior Wednesday, Witness Warrior Wednesday. Do you know what time it is? It's Al Sharpton's time. And for the next 3 hours, it's time to put aside all your pretenses, deception, denial, or fronting. The time has come to keep it real on Keeping It Real with Reverend Al Sharpton. A very good afternoon to you all across the country. Good morning to our West Coast listeners. And welcome to those listening on Sirius XM, Channel 126, The Urban View, where talk empowers and becomes action. I'm coming to you live from our National Action Network corporate headquarters in New York, and literally just flew in from Cleveland, Ohio. Little traffic, so I started a little late, but I missed the first opening, but I'm here, and we are here for Witness, Warrior Witness Wednesday. And let me say, I was very deeply touched, encouraged, inspired by Cleveland yesterday. Dr. Marcia McCoy, who heads the Cleveland chapter of National Action Network, and had chapter leaders from all over the state coming up, and of Ohio, as far as Detroit, even Michigan. Detroit was in the house, and Canton, and Columbia, Cincinnati, all in the house, a full house of people. We did the AI basics, the AI fluency. Susan Hearn is doing for NAN, because our people need to know what AI is, what it's not, as they're debating regulations. We need the basics, and they did that, and good turnout for that. And then the evening rally, where I keynoted, and Marcia McCoy rolled it out, and Bishop E.T. Cavendish, 98 years old. You that on live stream, that's the rally last night. You can see a full house there at Great Abyssinian Baptist Church. And those brothers in the t-shirts up front is called Purpose-Driven Men. And it must have been about 50 of them in uniform, in their t-shirts. And they're people that have a criminal background and needed a second chance. And these ministers started this group. They were our special guests last night. And I was very moved by them being there. And then, of course, our chapter leaders and regular members, and Dale, who we're going to be getting on his radio stations, and Reverend Cavendish. And to have on a Tuesday night that kind of crowd in Cleveland at Great Abyssinian was good. And I think that it is touching, though, to see young men at a time where everybody's saying we don't want to be nothing, for them to be there sitting on the front row, 50 strong, saying, no, we are purpose-driven men. That was a great feeling. We on this national tour, I'm going to Chicago next week. I'll be rolling it out. But many of them, people I stood as long as we could and took a lot of pictures and all after, and was people telling me they listen to the show every day. And I believe it, because Cleveland showed up and showed out last night. And I tell you, I'm back in New York, literally just come from the airport, and
here through Saturday's rally because Saturday's my birthday, and we expect a lot of people to come for my birthday. But I told people, I said, I've done 3 cities in the last 4 days. We did Arlington, Texas on a Saturday, then come right back to New York, then went to Washington for the Lee Saunders retirement, and then on to Cleveland. And I'm not tired. I was trained for this. You know, traveling with James Brown, when he would bring me out, you know, help my youth group, and traveling with him and then others, when I was a teenager, I didn't know I was in the practice of knowing how it is to just catch them flights, keep going, keep moving, don't even think about it, sleep on the planes if you got to. But I mostly watch documentaries or deal with notes that I'm behind in paperwork. But I really, really, really, let me say, want to thank Marcia McCoy and Bishop E.T. Cavanis and the greater Abyssinian family, our chapter there in Cleveland, and the chapters around that came. And as far as Detroit, I want to thank y'all because I don't take for granted. Now, what we're doing is signing up people. There's a picture of at the end of the AI class, you that are watching on live stream. But what we're doing is we are signing up people for voter brigades. Every chapter has been instructed to go back and get people signed up because I want to be able to have phone banks from 20 days going forward to the election. We're at 33 days. Now, so in the next 2 weeks, I want to be able to set them up in wherever community center or church or wherever. And people come and say, I can do phone banks 3 hours, 4 hours. We give them the script where you're going to call people and say, I'm from Chattanooga National Action Network, I'm from Chicago, whatever it is. And I just want you to go vote. Do you know where your polling site is? Do you need any information you need to help me with? We're going to do that the last 20 days all over the country. And then on election day, we're going to have people take different times to be at the polls with their cell phones to take pictures if there's any blocking or any irregularities. Nan, voter brigade, and I'm going to have t-shirts made so you identify. We intend to make sure democracy wins, and I'm encouraged by it. The turnout last night, when I announced it last night, people were enthused. I'm sure that those chapter leaders in Ohio, you know, there's a race there for governor, there's a race there for the Senate. Many of you remember Vivek Ramaswamy, who ran for a while. He's running for governor there in Ohio. And he's already said that if he gets elected, that he was going to close some of the colleges. And they believe, the leaders were telling me last night, that Central State, a major black college, would be the first one he closed. So that's why I keep saying to people, this is not about who you like. This is not about Democrat, Republican. This is who's in our interest. And sometimes, if you can't play offense, you play defense. Sometimes you vote to block people from coming in that has told you, I'm going to hurt you if I come in. So we need to talk about that on Warrior Wednesday and other issues. Let me take the break. Stop taking your calls. I see you're already hot on the message board. I think Akeem Smith is saying, Bruce, Democrats think they can flip Nebraska Senate seat. Yeah, they're thinking they can get some places they have normally got. Bruce Turner says that dog and pony show the GOP did yesterday should let people know the GOP is for big business and billionaires. Talking about where they had all the tech guys,
AI owners and all at the White House, sitting right next to Trump with Elon Musk. The zillionaires is doing fine. What about you? What about you? Let's take a break. Be right back. Keeping it real. Shopton. Warrior Wednesday. Warrior Witness Wednesday. I need a witness. We'll be right back.

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0: It's Warrior Witness Wednesday, 1-877-532-5797. 1-877-532-5797. Among the things that caught my eye in Ohio this morning as I was working out this Senate hearing, the Senate Judiciary Committee, met yesterday, and they had subpoenaed Jack Smith in. And many of you remember Jack Smith was the prosecutor who prosecuted, indicted Donald Trump for having the confidential classified documents at his house, among other things. The Senate Judiciary Committee's testimony was that the former special counsel, Jack Smith, had to defend why he brought two federal cases against Donald Trump, saying his team followed the evidence. This is what Smith said. And at one point, one of the Republicans, Senator Smith, said that he was at a basketball game. Smith was at a basketball game with the DA, Fannie Willis, down there, who was after Trump, and it was a conspiracy. Found out he was at the wrong, he quote, the wrong game, wrong city. That's how desperate they were. It made him look like a total imbecile. It is interesting to me. But here's what it points out. There's something I've been saying as I travel around the country, something I've been saying on this broadcast and on the television show, is that the Democrats must take the House and the Senate, because they can then bring in people just like the Republicans are under congressional subpoena and make them testify under oath. They were trying to get Jack Smith yesterday to perjure himself, and as far as we could tell, he did not. I want to see the Democrats subpoena in all of these companies and universities and colleges that have ended DEI and testify under oath that it was not a decision they made based on the merit. They were threatened that if they didn't end diversity, equity, and inclusion, that their federal funds would be cut off, their mergers would be halted, and that it was good for their companies to have diversity, but they were under threat by the Trump administration. I want them to testify to that, because I know that to be a fact, because many of the CEOs have told me that, and some of the presidents of these colleges. So I want, and I've said this to Hakeem Jeffries, I've said it to others in the Congress, that I don't want y'all to just win to get them out. I want y'all to go after what they have done. Because what they have done needs to be brought before Congress, and if they have to say it under oath, they can be prosecuted. And certainly we can restore those funds. So that's why I'm saying, as I move around the country, I'm not asking you to vote Democrat or Republican. I'm asking you to vote who's in your interest, what's in your interest. So we definitely, I was watching that early this morning at the hotel. I was working out in their gym at the hotel there in Cleveland, Ohio. Now, we need to watch in this new term of the Supreme Court The several issues. Trump's power in the 2026 midterms could loom large because the Supreme Court begins a new term on October 5th, which is Monday. Saturday is October 3rd. I know that because it's my birthday. And the new term starts October 5th with the justices expected to confront disputes involving Trump's executive authority and election rules, cases and emergency appeals involving immigration, federal power, and voting procedures, All this is on the calendar. Gun rights and voting rules are also in the docket. So we've got to be at high alert starting next Monday on where this new Supreme Court semester is going to deal with. Because, you know, you can say all you want. I'm not watching no Supreme Court term. Well, they're going to make decisions you're going to live by. Now, you know, I have too much self-respect to let people make decisions on me and I have nothing to weigh in on. That's why I'm going to vote, I'm going to march, I'm going to protest, I'm going to do whatever I need to do. Because I have too much self-respect to not let me weigh in to the degree I can weigh in on these matters that involve all of us. And I think that it is imperative. I think that it is important. And I think that it's a matter of self-respect. If you don't have enough self-respect that you want to be able to say, wait a minute, I'm going to help select who's going to make the laws I got to live under, who's going to decide what kind of health care I have, my family has, what kind of education my children have. If you just want to leave that to everybody else to decide for you, then you don't have basic self-respect. Talk about it. I'm not going out there voting for these politicians. You voting for you, you just find whatever politician is the closest to helping your interests. Because they're going to be in office either way. Somebody going to win. And whoever wins going to say and rule over some aspects of your life. And you need to stop and think about that. All right, I'm on the message board. Stephanie Morris is on the message board saying, happy birthday, Reverend Al Sharpton. I've been following you for 22 years. Wow. Well, that's, I love it. Thank you, Stephanie. And my birthday is Saturday. And I appreciate the early birthday wishes. Let me go to Brother Jacob on the phone line in Philadelphia, WURD. Brother Jacob. Is Brother Jacob there?
1: You hear me?
0: Can you hear me? I hear you now.
1: All right. Well, peace be unto you. Good afternoon to you, Reverend Sharpton, and I always say your global audience. You know, you was just talking about Mr. Jack Smith, right? And when I look at that whole situation there, I ask myself the question, what have we let America come to today where we know we got a 34 convicted felon,
0: right,
1: in leadership? We know that he loves not one dictator, but look like he loved all the dictators on the planet, right?
0: Right.
1: He befriended and say he loved them and want to be like them. We see he want to be like them. Now, I'm saying just what you're saying. What have we let happen here? And we got a chance to clean some of it up in November. And I'm talking about Americans. I ain't talking about no one. I'm talking about the real patriot, Rev, that understand that there, you could be Irish, but you could have had a grandfather that fought in World War One, and we got as Vietnam, all these wars we had. These people gave their lives for this Constitution where the we call them the Founding Fathers said, you know, if you can make a more perfect union, do it. We were headed toward that, right? And now we done let happen, look like we done let it go to some rebel-minded white supremacists, the same type heart and mind that enslaved Africans, right? It's time for us, especially the religious people, Rev, you know, because we know right from wrong. I don't care if you're Jewish.
0: We need to do right. We need to do right.
1: Yes.
0: Thank you for your call. I got to take my break. Thank you. Always good to hear your voice, Brother Jacob. Let's take a break. We'll be right back. It's Warrior Witness Wednesday, 1-877-532-5797. Shout out to me. Keeping it real. Be right back.
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3: It's Sybil Wilkes with what we need to know. President Trump unveiled America.gov, the centralized artificial intelligence-powered federal web portal designed to streamline public access to government services. The president stated the digital portal compresses months of bureaucratic processing into simple online clicks. In California, a federal judge officially terminated 23 years of federal oversight governing the Oakland Police Department. The judicial ruling concludes federal monitoring established under a 2003 civil settlement following the notorious Oakland Riders corruption scandal, with municipal leaders confirming internal department culture and accountability have improved significantly. In Utah, 71-year-old Douglas Carter was released on bail after spending 41 years on death row for a 1985 murder conviction. Prosecutors announced they will no longer seek the death penalty after newly analyzed DNA evidence recovered from that scene completely excluded Mr. Carter, clearing his release as attorneys prepare for a new trial. On Capitol Hill, Republican Senator Mike Lee blocked bipartisan legislation aimed at preventing the Trump administration from demolishing or altering the historic Kennedy Center. Introduced by Senators Jeff Merkley and Lisa Murkowski to require congressional authorization before modifying national presidential memorials, this measure failed after Lee objected to a unanimous consent request. And in Major League Baseball, the New York Yankees shut out the Boston Red Sox 9-0 in Game 1 of their wild card playoff series. Pitcher Cam Schlichter struck out 10 batters across six scoreless innings, while Ben Rice drove in six runs behind a solo home run and a grand slam. And nothing about the Chicago teams, both in the wild card series. To subscribe to my free daily newsletter, please visit SybilWilkes.com. For all the news 24/7, go to News1.com. I'm Sybil Wilkes. Be informed, be empowered.
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7: Hi, it's Governor Westmore. 5 years ago, one of the first places I visited before announcing my campaign was the local barbershop to talk to some guys about their priorities. 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
7: 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We've got a lot more work to do, but we are making historic progress. 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
1: Keeping it real, keeping it real. I am your host, Reverend Al Sharpton, and we live this Warrior Witness Wednesday, taking your calls at 1-877-532-5797, 1-877-532-5797, and we are taking your calls, and of course you can go on the message board at nationalactionnetwork.net, nationalactionnetwork.net, go on the message board. As Tanya Stovall is on the message board, said they're always trying to buy elections with this Trump regime, and the one in Georgia, etc., wants to be just like Trump. How sad to think that you want to be just like Trump, trying being yourself. Well, people with an identity crisis, Tanya, can't be themselves. And you're right, it's a weakness, a real weakness, when you want somebody else other than yourself. Bruce Turner saying Hakeem is next in line for the gavel. He put in the time, and Pelosi gave him, I can't see the end of this, Pelosi gave him her endorsement. We need to get behind him like the GOP got behind the misfits they nominated. I couldn't agree with you more, Bruce. I have told everybody that I've talked to in the Congress, from progressives, from AOC, who was at our march on August 28th, to those that establishment, to those that are saying they're running with DSA, that Hakeem is non-negotiable. Not because he's been a member NAN for 20 years, not because he'd be the first black speaker in the history of the House of Representatives, but he paid his dues. He helped keep everybody in line for Nancy Pelosi. Pelosi, who I saw the other night at the event in Washington for Lee Sanders, has endorsed him. I mean, why all of a sudden would you not have the guy that's next in line? And let me tell you something that I reminded everybody. When he ran for minority leader, when the Republicans took the House and Johnson became the speaker and they voted for minority leader, every Democrat voted for Hakeem. The progressives, the DSA, all of them voted for Hakeem. So why is there any question, since you put him as minority leader, now it's the next step, if you take the majority, wouldn't he be the speaker? I mean, that to me is like 1 + 1 = 2. James Thomas is saying Mary Portola in Alaska better get it together and take the endorsement from Kamala Harris, because she should know that they're Harris supporters in Alaska. I didn't hear about that one. I don't think there's any question she should take endorsement from a person who got the second highest vote in the history of the country for president, more votes than Obama got, more votes than Biden got. Absolutely crazy. And all right, let's go to the phones. I see my beloved friend from Chicago, the beloved Miss Eunice. Miss Eunice, you're keeping it real with Al Sharpton. I don't hear Miss Eunice.
2: Happy early birthday, but want to, oh my God, praise Cory Booker. He showed what a real man looked like yesterday. He kept it real. I was so proud of him, my chest is still stuck out. And you talk about a hoax that was it. That was it yesterday, this so-called hearing. And Jack Smith didn't back down. Eric Smith calling him a dirtbag. Where did all of these hateful, nasty people come from? And they accuse others of things that they are doing. And it is a disgrace and a slap in the face for all of us. And we've got to get out, fellow Americans, and vote, because democracy is going down the drain. And I agree with what you said and Reverend Jacobs. And final thing, Rev, I've been going to these stores two or three times a week. I just came back in a little bit ago. The stores are empty, except a few people might be walking around, looking, picking up things and putting them down and walking out. It breaks my heart. But we are in some deep trouble, and I'm going to do phone banking myself. We all can get out and do something. It's troubled times now. So let's not take anything for granted. The streets are empty because people can't buy gas, can't go to work. It is awful. So please,
1: we all have to
2: pray for one another and get up off of our knees and go to work. Prayer changes things. But we've got to work.
1: Prayer changes things if prayer changes you. And you got to get up after the prayer and be different and be diligent. You're absolutely right. And the reason the stores are empty and the streets are empty, because people's pockets are empty. They're being priced out of their normal life. We're not talking about people getting more money. We're talking about the prices are high and they have the money they already had. How can you sustain yourself? No, this is serious business. Thank you, Ms. Eunice. Let me go to Tommy in Chicago. Let me stay in Chicago a minute. Tommy, you're keeping it real with Al Sharpton. Is Tommy there?
3: Yeah, I'm here, Rev. Can you hear me?
1: I hear you now, Rev. Yes.
3: Hello?
1: I hear you now, yeah.
3: I'm very sorry, Rev. Again, salute to all of your listening audience. Always great to hear Ms. Eunice's voice. I met her, Rev, at a free seminar, which was hosted by attorney Ernesto Borges and his associate, Ms. Wu. And what it hosted was how to get yourself out of debt. Also, he had four talented young black aspiring individuals who many individuals should know the name of Lynn Richardson by now, Deidre Wood Stokes, and Curtis Mundy. Now, Lynn Richardson appeared on various shows. I can't think of his name, one of the kings of comedy shows. But to just move along very quickly, the bottom line of what I'm telling you, Rev, is it was absolutely free. Where did I hear this on? I heard this on a black radio station, and the information being poured out to the community of where we are, what's going on, and anything an individual needed, from his mind to his health, to employment, to education, came across the platform of WVON. To my despair, and I really don't care who doesn't like it, it's at a point right now that as I have listened to you, Reverend Sharpton, over the years, point one, I ain't never been able to get up there and get none of that cake. I got a problem with that. Point two, here's the most important part of all. The things that you have laid out over the years as to what is actually going on, I don't care what color you are, and especially if you're black. So here we are in 2026, and yet we still have to convince, drag, beg, plead for an individual to understand taxation without representation is absolute, the border of insanity. And here you have all the statistics, all of the polls, all of these anything's telling you who's up,
2: with the points and who did what, but there are no polls that clearly show that the reason why blacks, we, us, are in this mess is because individuals would not go and vote, Rev. Wouldn't go and vote and then turned around and start hollering and screaming, talking about it was the Democrat instead of your stinking thinking under the basic premises of it's a process. If you have to eat to live, then you must recognize and understand your voting is what helps you obtain the things that you need in your community. I'll leave it right there, Rev, because, see, it's not how dumb can you be. It's the wolf has come. Reverend Sharpton has been telling you for the longest that the wolf has come and not lying. And you looked at him and you said to him, go sit down and be quiet. And so I'm saying at this point, right here, right now, on a black radio station in Chicago, Illinois, it's under attack by its own individuals with the best one of all. They even had the audacity to call Jesse Lewis Jackson garbage. That's when I say you ought to subscribe to www.howdumbcanyoube. I love you, Doc.
1: I love you. Thank you for your call. Let me read off the message board. Greetings. It's from Kathleen Parks. Says greetings from Louisville, Kentucky, reminding you about the Minister's Economic and Voter Brigade luncheon on Thursday, October 22nd, 11 a.m. Please do a live remote visit in our luncheon. Work that out with the office. I'd love to do it, Kathleen. All you got to do is call Nancy, and I'll be on live stream. I'd love to do it. Thank you for your call. And OG Kelly saying Congressman Al Green of Texas gets credit for bringing in billions of dollars in his district in Texas. And I think that's correct. That Maxine Waters has been known for approving billions of dollars for California. All right. I think that's right. And it's saying Tim Scott brought money into South Carolina. The difference is that if you bring in billions to a state that can no longer practice diversity, equity, and inclusion, we're not going to get our part of that money. If you bring it into a state that will not have the education system set up equally, which Lyndon McMahon, the new Secretary of Education under Trump, it doesn't matter how much money. You bring it in the money in the state, but we are cut out. That is the difference. So Tim Scott's bringing in money, but it's not coming equally in the communities there in South Carolina.

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1: It's Sybil Wilkes with what we need to know. Under newly established federal guidelines, millions of American children will be automatically enrolled in Trump accounts without requiring individual parental registration. Designed as long-term investment vehicles that transition into traditional individual retirement accounts when children reach the age of 18, this program includes a $1,000 federal seed contribution for all children born between 2025 and 2028. In the Los Angeles mayoral race, candidates participated in a high-stakes forum hosted by the Jewish Federation. City Councilwoman Nitya Raman defended her past statements, labeling Israeli military actions in Gaza as genocide, while reaffirming her support for Israel's right to exist and defending her public appearance with live streamer Hassan Piker. Meanwhile, the mayor, Karen Bass, rejected the genocide classification and opposed corporate divestment initiatives from Israel, with both candidates pledging to safeguard Jewish communities from hate crimes. National and international news outlets are reporting what was described as a jihadist-related event. Passengers intervened and prevented a disaster after one pilot stabbed another pilot during a flight from Dubai to Israel. That, according to the Israeli Prime Minister Benjamin Netanyahu. The plane landed safely in Saudi Arabia, and the motive for the attack not yet clear. A new report from NBC News details allegations that convicted music mogul Sean Diddy Combs is receiving luxury privileges inside his New Jersey federal prison. Sources allege Combs utilizes an illegal contraband cell phone to view explicit media, consumes smuggled alcohol and pharmaceuticals, and employs fellow inmates to cook, clean, and provide personal massages. A spokesperson for Combs dismissed the report, asserting media outlets are mischaracterizing standard prison life. To subscribe to my free daily newsletter, please visit SybilWilkes.com. For all the news 24/7, go to News1.com. I'm Sybil Wilkes. Be informed. Be empowered.
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0: Keeping it real. I am your host, Reverend Al Sharpton. It is Warrior Witness Wednesday, and OG Kelly has on the live stream, says OG Kelly, saying, "You are absolutely right about that, Reverend Al," talking about Tim Scott bringing billions to South Carolina. He said, "You're absolutely right about that, Reverend Al, because when Trump took office this time around, he canceled millions of dollars allocated for Tim Scott's district for small black businesses." And that's a fact. That's not opinion. That's a fact. So I'm saying that if you cut all DEI, you cut funding for minority businesses, you cut Medicare, you let the Affordable Care Act expire, then, yeah, Tim Scott brought a lot of money in. It didn't come to us at the proportion it was. So tell the whole story. Let's go to Mrs. Richardson, my friend in Chevy Chase, Maryland. Ms. Richardson. I don't hear Ms. Richardson.
1: Yes, I was waiting for the bell, Rev. How are you today?
0: I'm doing very well. How are you?
1: Oh, fine, dear. You know, this man in the White House, you know, my question is this. Now, Rev, you remember our singer that we both love, the late, great Lloyd Price, remember?
0: Oh, yeah, I loved Lloyd. Lloyd's a good friend of mine. Yeah, good man.
1: Yeah, and that major hit he had, I guess that hit a question had to have been, he had to have produced and made that back in the late 50s to early 60s because Oscar loved him, my husband, you know, of my children. The question is this, you know, the question I have, some questions about why has the Supreme Court allowed this 34 convicted felon charges against this man. That should have been addressed really first. You know, they should have gone after him a little bit harder about that, you know. And it's like the Supreme Court let it go by. Congress let it go by. The Senate let it go by. Okay, so what does that tell black people? Should, you know, blacks should really be aware of what's really going on, how they're perceiving black conscience. They must think black people don't have much intelligence or something, because how they even, because I pinpointed the Knowles case, the young man that was found,
0: right.
1: You know,
0: Texas, drowned. Mississippi,
1: You know, and I look at that and I say, well, I mean, that's like they're playing with this, Rev, you know, like they're saying, well, you know, there's no water in his body. He there was nothing showing that he had any fluid in his body. And then they come back at us like to say, well, you know, to make it look like they don't have enough evidence or something. I don't know what it is, but to me, they have a lot of evidence because of the phone that this white young person already had on his possession. I mean, how did he get the phone in the first place if the man, the young man, I'm quite sure he wouldn't have been out there. If he wanted to be alone, I'm quite sure he wanted to have his phone with him.
0: Right.
1: So it tells you that they're playing on black people's intelligence, you know, and we make it appear like they're right, because we never attack when they're trying to do these sorts of schemey things to us. We don't open our mouths. We just let white folks say what they say and make it look like we're idiots. We're the ones that's the idiots, that we don't have much intelligence behind the Knowles case. And it's flat out, you could see that he would want his phone. So I mean, I don't even project how it could be a black involved that way, like some blacks are saying, if it was just white young people with them, and they had his phone. I mean, some man wouldn't want to be out there alone without his phone. And then this thing here, Rep, about how they have, they in the early time they were talking about impeaching him. Why didn't they try to do that? Why didn't the public demand that this man be impeached? No, everybody, particularly our community, we didn't say nothing. We just let that go by. Didn't open my mouths up. Well, I guess we figured couldn't impeach him. So you see, that's what we should be out there raving a little bit stronger, at least when I was telling you last week about Malcolm's tactics. At least speak up more deeply about what they're doing. But maybe at this time, maybe like you're saying, whether we shouldn't do it too deep that way because we want to get the midterms done. Okay, well, I understand that. So maybe we should be silent until after that, until we see what's going to happen. Because I'm thinking we're going to have to try to have some kind of a new strategy that we're going to have to set after that, because they, you know, we keep going up there with hat in hand, you know, and getting nowhere. We respect these people. We have demonstrated over hundreds of years that we're saying we have a democracy, and we're the first to say it. We're the first to say good morning in the morning to everybody. Good morning. And I mean, we need to restrain our mouths and stop letting these people think that we're idiots, that we'll accept anything, you know, and we just don't know how to keep our mouths a little bit more controlled when it comes to these things, because they're looking at us like, well, what do they know? They're projecting a Knowles case right there. The man didn't have his phone. And the young people had it, those white kids, those white ones. So something's up. It's right there. Evidence, like to me, is substantial. It looks like substantial evidence, really, to say that these white.
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0: have to do. That's called unity. Wake up, everybody. No more sleeping in bed. 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
1: right.
0: The team
1: is off the hook today.
0: It's
1: wide open, Seniors Taking Action. We are wide open. Smitty, who just came in? Who's that?
2: I can't say nothing. I'm not saying nothing.
0: That is our...
2: They shop. I know that.
1: I don't know.
2: I'm not going to tell them this morning.
3: I got my hair pulled back today.
0: Yes, you do, babe. Looking pretty.
1: Oh, that's Shirley.
0: Pretty and green. Pretty
2: I
0: and lime green.
1: Oh, that's Shirley.
2: I thought she was in the Bahamas.
3: We were up in PA yesterday.
0: To see Jonah.
2: Okay. There's always something.
0: Yeah.
1: Listen,
3: all of the seniors at the Liberty Senior Center.
1: Y'all stay on the road and fashion shows and more of that to come in just minutes.
2: And don't forget Facebook.
3: That's right.
1: Ladies and gentlemen, again, as Trina stated, this is Seniors Taking Action with a lot of action this Thursday. Every Thursday, matter of fact. We are jumping off the hook. We'll go around. Smitty, how you feeling, man?
2: I'm doing great. But I want to say this, Ellis. Listen, audience, do not change your phone service because you will catch it.
1: Okay.
0: Now, Smitty, you got to bring me back around to that later because I had a problem with one of my clients. He tried to go onto SSA.gov to set up his Social Security, because the phone company made him change his phone number, they could not verify his identity digitally.
2: Yeah.
0: And so we need to pay attention to this, all of this technology and technotronics and tech this and tech that, because sometimes it doesn't work.
2: It doesn't.
0: And that was terrible for him.
2: Well, it's not for the older people. It's for young people like you.
0: It's a cheap fix. Companies use it. The government use it because it's cheap.
3: Yeah. Not just that, but what really is traumatic is when you are trying to fix the problem and you continually get AI automated intelligence.
0: Lord. Correct.
3: Where they don't even have a cell to address your concern.
0: Right.
3: So it keeps looping you through the only options that they had available, not recognizing that they are situational circumstances that are not named in their automated response. And therefore, you don't get addressed at all. And it's very frustrating for anybody, but particularly individuals who are seniors who don't know what their options are, where to go after that number that they've given you to say, this is what you dial, or you can go online. And that option is not always available to people who don't have computer-generated options. And if your phone is not working, then that option is no longer available to you.
0: And what about the people that cannot afford Wi-Fi?
3: Right, exactly. Mm-hmm. That's my point. And not only that, if they could afford it and they could access it on their phones, their phone isn't working.
0: Right.
3: So that's their only option. They don't have a desktop computer in their homes.
2: Mm-hmm.
3: So if they were accessing the Wi-Fi through their phone, their phone is inoperative.
0: Yeah.
3: So now they have no options.
0: So you got to have Wi-Fi, you got to have the device, and you have to have the knowledge and the wisdom to be able to get the task done.
3: And
0: those are three barriers. Those
2: when
0: are three
2: AI
0: barriers that are not being dealt with.
2: Right. When I told AI, I'll get another carrier, AI went and got me somebody.
3: I bet that's right.
2: They heard that. AI went and got somebody. Yeah.
0: Money walks.
3: But I always say, give me a representative. And I repeat it and I repeat it and I
2: say,
3: repeat it.
2: What's the nature of it?
3: Can you tell us why you need it and we can help you? Would you like us to send you a text number?
2: Yes.
3: All of that. I just keep repeating.
2: Representative, and they finally
3: will give me a live body, but it takes almost 10 minutes to 15 minutes.
0: Yeah.
2: Well, this world is not customer service anymore.
3: It's not.
0: Right.
3: Since COVID, it's just gone to
2: pot. It's been a mess. It's gotten worse.
1: So now, for the next hour and a half, it's going to be
0: better.
1: HI, human intelligence.
0: Human intelligence.
3: Okay.
0: I like that.
2: That's a good one.
0: HI.
2: Before y'all start human intelligence.
0: Okay.
2: We got to salute this man here.
0: Yes,
2: it was
0: Alex
2: his birthday.
0: McKamey.
2: So we got to say
0: Alex McKamey,
2: Sean. Come on.
3: And he did his own birthday card.
2: Yeah. Yeah, happy birthday.
3: And it was so cute. He had
4: did
3: a
4: you
3: picture.
4: All celebrate last night, Gina?
3: I celebrated. I celebrated last night.
1: I was hungover from rest.
3: That's good.
1: Yeah. But I tell you what, though. What I'm going to do is I'm going
3: to... what you going to do?
1: I'm going to invite the team out and any listeners who wants to come and hang out with me.
3: Happy
1: October
3: birthday,
1: 17th.
2: Okay. October the 17th.
1: Not just Crabs, right in your neighborhood.
2: We're going to say
4: I'm
2: October.
4: I'm going to be in Hawaii. Can you do
1: I'll see you when you come back.
3: Send a video, October 17th. Okay, Alex at Just Crabs.
5: Yeah. Gotcha. You know.
2: October the 17th.
3: Oh, look.
1: I also want to say,
3: Alex got us
1: flowers. I love my colleagues, so I'm giving flowers. Oh. I get flowers on my birthday.
4: Yeah.
1: Hey,
4: there
1: you
4: go. Oh, that's right. And it's so beautiful.
2: The rose will match the centerpiece of your decor.
4: Yes.
2: Man.
3: You happy see birthday, Alex.
1: And let me explain something to you, Shirley. Only half of those are yours.
2: Yeah.
4: Okay.
1: The other half goes to your mother.
4: All right. Yeah. I'll make sure
2: you got to share. You got to share.
4: I can share. Yeah. I always share with Mom. She was with me yesterday, as a matter of fact.
1: Oh, yeah? She was on the road?
4: Oh, yeah. She was on the road with us, with the seniors.
2: You know, she's blessed to have a daughter like you.
3: Yes, she is.
1: Really?
4: We really enjoy life.
2: And, right on.
4: You know, we both recognize that we are both into our fourth quarter.
2: Okay.
4: And the fourth quarter of life, you have to take advantage of every opportunity that presents itself. Mm-hmm. And I try to spend quality time with her as much as I can.
2: Mm.
4: And wonderful. Whenever there's opportunity, she doesn't like overnight trips, but the day trips she loves going to. And so I don't care what the cost.
3: That's because you have her bedroom set up like a queen's room.
2: That's wonderful. She deserves every bit
3: Shirley's
2: of what you
3: mom bedroom is the queen's room. Yeah.
2: And she deserves every bit of what you're doing because you don't get another mother.
4: That's right. And when they're gone, they're gone.
2: That's right.
4: And you have to recognize that, you know, no matter what the inconvenience, no matter what the trauma, no matter what the drama, you are going to miss that person when they are gone.
2: That's for sure.
4: And so it's best to just do everything that you can while they are living.
1: Yeah. And you know what? Basically, we all are aging gracefully.
3: Yes.
1: You know, I think that's the tune of the song and like, you know, the golf tournament, we were out golfing this past weekend at Forest Park Golf Club.
3: It was cool.
2: That's a wonderful place.
4: That was great.
2: I'm
4: hooked.
2: Atmosphere.
1: Trina was swinging the club.
3: I was
4: she actually
3: I
4: went to
3: the clinic.
4: Yeah. She went to the clinic too.
3: I did. It was awesome.
1: Sure. Yeah. Shout out to Lou Fields.
3: Forest Park Golf Club.
1: Yep.
3: Forest Park Golf Club.
2: And it's not beautiful in the interior.
3: It really is.
4: And the food. You could go there for lunch and have a beautiful view.
3: Yeah.
4: But shout out to Lou. Because Lou put this thing together.
3: Go, Lou. Okay. Can we give a shout out to Lou Sean?
4: The way this whole thing turned out, I mean, he had elected officials present.
3: Yeah.
4: They had awards. They had certificates. They had trophies. You don't understand. When you have to put something like that together,
2: right.
4: People start off a year in advance trying to plan to make sure they have adequate presentations, citations, etc. This man did this in 2.5 months.
2: Right. Mm-hmm. Keep in mind that Lou is old at that field. That's what he
3: does. And he had so short of
2: and
3: a time.
2: And he loves to bring people together.
3: The time was so short, guys, because the county did not recognize that location as 100 years old.
4: That's
3: so,
4: right.
3: So there were no records. And the records that came to him was from a member who remembered.
2: Yeah, I met
3: look,
2: that guy, Chuck.
3: We started this in 1926.
2: Right.
4: Yeah.
3: And
2: the guy
3: so
2: Chuck,
3: that
2: his name is Chuck. He's
3: so
2: the older
3: so
2: guy.
3: Now with the citations that that the elected officials brought, now it's in the written official Maryland record.
2: Okay. It's documented.
4: As it should
2: now.
4: Be.
2: It's documented.
4: As it should be.
3: Yeah.
2: Okay.
4: But the gentleman.
3: Yes, it's documented, Smitty.
4: Al. Yes. His name is escaping me. His first name, Al. Trying to call the last name, but he was one of the first, and he was recognized in everything.
3: Al Green.
4: His son and grandson were the recipients of his posthumous award.
2: Okay.
4: And it was just a beautiful event, well planned, well executed, and well attended. And I just,
3: and
4: like I said, I can't
3: I went
4: give enough of a shout out
3: to Lou. For the first time, Shirley. I went golfing for this first time, and I just absolutely loved it.
0: I love being on the green. I love the instructor. I think his name was Richard. Mm-hmm. He was just very very attentive. Very knowledgeable, and I'm hooked on golf now, guys.
4: Well, so. let's make so it let's happen go because golfing. There was a lot of women yeah. that got awards yeah. there at that celebration,
1: that's
4: too.
1: Nice,
4: there
1: yeah.
4: were a lot of women golfers.
2: So why don't we do it like this here? Why don't we get them, because I've spoken with them in reference to it. We're going to hook up.
0: Let's
2: we're going to have
0: it.
2: A seniors taking action
0: yeah.
2: golf day.
0: At yeah. golf.
4: I
0: at
4: think that would be great.
0: And okay. can I just
4: and
0: say
4: we
0: this?
4: We can get a clinic. Then you invited the gentleman.
0: I got to say this. There's something... There is something obsessive about trying to put a ball in a hole. And when I was looking at it and trying to do it, you know, you would think it would be so easy. Like
1: right.
0: when you look at it,
1: yeah.
0: when you visualize it, especially when the ball is close to the hole.
1: Right.
0: And I'm saying, wait a minute.
1: Yeah.
0: And you know, come to find out, unbeknownst to me, now I know it's salient to me now that the way the green is designed mm-hmm. is like some of them. You know, there are hills that cause the ball to roll in the opposite direction. And so I'm saying, who did that?
4: Very rarely does it go straight, as they say.
2: And
4: very rarely
2: does
4: it go straight.
2: Did you take into consideration that you are a senior out there trying to swing something that
0: well,
2: you never swung
0: Well, let me tell you what
2: before?
0: I did, Shirley. Let me tell you what I did, because I was there all day.
2: Wow.
0: And I was waiting for y'all to show up.
4: Well,
0: everybody trickled in.
4: We gave you
0: but
4: our
0: look,
4: ETA.
0: Let me tell you what I did. I took a senior citizen nap, and I didn't care.
4: I know okay. that's right.
0: I sat right in my chair and took a little baby nap.
2: Somebody
0: got my power nap.
2: You had drunk too much. That's what somebody told me.
0: I
2: ain't calling name, but you know I can stay home and they report to me.
4: Oh wow!
2: They told me you were.
4: Oops!
2: You had too many.
0: Well, I can say this: I was not drunk.
2: Okay.
0: I was sleepy and tired from
4: partying the night before.
0: From working.
4: Okay.
2: Did you sleep
4: working.
2: In your car?
0: So okay,
2: you
0: let me tell
4: we
0: you
4: do
0: this.
4: Work mid morning though.
2: Smitty, yeah, she sleeps in a car.
0: Smitty,
2: I took
0: 10 tests the other day, and
4: wow.
0: I was up till 5:30 a.m.
2: Wow.
0: 10.
1: Is that right?
2: Wow.
0: 10.
2: So what's your blood pressure rating there?
0: My blood pressure is good. I don't have high blood pressure.
4: She gets those monkeys
0: Jesus.
4: Off her back immediately. But I wanted to tell you, I literally had golfing when I attended in Randallstown. I graduated in 1975
2: okay.
4: at Randallstown High School, but they did actually have a decent gym curriculum, which
2: okay.
4: is quite disappointing now, you know, being a former administrator and principal. It wasn't like you get gym every year
2: okay.
4: as you get progressing in your years. Like when you get to high school, you might get it once or twice in your 4-year term. It's not like what it used to be.
2: Okay.
4: So, but when we were there, we had gym every year,
0: uh-huh.
4: every quarter. And we also had tennis and we had golfing and
1: swimming.
4: We learned wow. almost every sport and got exposed to it. And one thing I learned was the divots. When you chunked up the grass,
1: mm-hmm.
4: you
1: okay.
4: had to patch it back and put it back in
0: oh,
4: its place.
0: Wow.
4: That was something that I remembered clearly to
2: awesome.
4: Reserve the green when oh. you hit it with the divot.
2: I want to sort of like remind our listening audience too that the day is a trucker strike, right?
4: Yes. Mm-hmm.
2: But they couldn't get enough truckers to be able to support to do what's needed to be done.
4: Is that right?
2: Mm-hmm. Well, a lot of them own
4: their own businesses.
2: They own their
4: afford.
2: Business, but those rigs got to be paid for.
4: Right.
2: And the struggle goes on, you know,
4: mm-hmm.
2: you just can't get enough people. And then, you know, I didn't even know, but Amazon, some of their trucks are operating on electric.
4: Oh, okay.
2: Yeah, so it was
4: brought to my attention. So are we saying that it's
2: not going to be as effective?
4: But it's not going to be uniform.
2: I don't know if it's even really happening.
4: Okay.
2: We've got to do some research on this for our listening audience. If you know anything that we don't
4: yes,
2: know,
4: and call we'll in and let us get, if you have an update on it, because
2: yeah.
4: we were telling our seniors to go out and get as many products as they know they would need
2: right.
4: in the event the shelves got empty and they weren't able to be refilled because of the trucker strike. So if anyone has an update on that, you can text us or call in and give us an update. If it, is it actually in effect? If it's
2: partial.
4: Small participants, what's actually happening? Because the effective date was October 1st.
0: And this is why we always say, you know, let this show, Seniors Taking Action Radio Show, be the news that's going on in your house. You know, it's good to watch national news. It's
1: breaking
0: good to,
1: news.
0: It's, right. It's good to be abreast of, you know, what's going on across the country and what's going on with the Congress. And so let this show be your news that's going on in your house that's affecting you and your wallet at your kitchen table. 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Also, if you want to be a sponsor, if you want to be a sponsor of this show, call Alex.
1: Sponsor or donor.
4: And call any donation Alex. Is a great donation, no matter how small or large. We appreciate it. We want to stay on the air. And the only way we can do that is through our sponsors and our listeners. So please understand that any donation is well received and appreciated.
0: And you can just call Alex. And Alex, what's your phone number?
1: The number to call is 443-622-9217. Operators are standing by. That number again, 443-622-9217. And let me tell you, like Shirley said, anything helps, because it's all about providing information, providing love, providing a connection. You know, we're here for you, you're here for us, and together we win.
0: Yes, that's right. I love that. I love that, Alex. And so I see Smitty waving his finger. What's going on?
2: Well,
0: Smitty?
2: I wanted to just bring our listening audience's attention to our new flyer
0: that
2: Alex produced for us.
0: Yeah.
2: And we'll be around and about with this here on us when you see us. I mean,
4: that's right.
0: So when you
4: that's
0: see us
4: right.
0: in the community, we have a flyer for you to stay connected to the radio show.
2: Right. And you'll see all our faces on there, so you'll be familiar with us as we travel throughout your community.
1: Cool.
0: So, Alex, I have an announcement.
1: Let's bring it. Let's
0: so when Smitty was taking a dig at me earlier, trying to call me a drunk. It's okay.
2: I had to stop.
0: I don't mind. I don't mind. You can back your face up into my fist if you want to. Smitty,
4: that's cute.
0: You can back your face up in my fist if you want to.
2: I didn't say that. Ellis told me to say that.
0: So last night I was at Avenue Kitchen and Bar hanging out with Mr. Gary Gray.
2: Okay.
0: So Mr. Gary Gray, he is always the perfect gentleman. He hosts Jazz Night at the Avenue Kitchen and Bar in Hamden each Wednesday night. If you're celebrating a birthday, please consider going there. The band plays from 7 p.m. to about 10 p.m. Sometimes they start a little after 7. The food is great, and that's 911 West 36th Street in Hamden off of 83, and that is next door to Druid Hill Park, just in case you are not familiar with the Baltimore area. Food is great. The truffle wings are great. And Smitty,
2: yes,
0: for your information.
2: I'm going to tell you before you say something.
0: FYI, breaking
2: news. I got my AI eyeglasses on.
0: Get it.
2: And it's feeding me information. So it's just waiting. You know, AI is saying to me on the glass, hold up, Smitty, wait a minute, wait for Trina.
0: So just for your information, I did have a drink last night. I had a lemon drop martini with a dash of Grand Marnier. I had one. It was sugar rimmed, and it was great.
2: Okay. Guess what the AI glasses said? The confession is coming.
0: And let the confession
2: and
0: be.
2: It's telling me in my
0: head. I had one drink last
2: night,
0: Smitty.
2: It's saying she's admitting the guilt, right? AI.
0: When I was drinking it, I did not feel guilty. So
2: AI is taking care of business. These metal glasses, they really work.
4: I know that's right. Do they translate for you too, Smitty?
2: Yeah, it's translating Trina already. It's telling me, it's saying, be careful, Smitty.
0: That is accurate. That is true.
1: And let me share this with you.
0: Gotcha.
1: Security Woodlawn Business Association, a group that I'm part of, they are celebrating 30 years of community business and progress.
2: Wow.
1: And for their 30th anniversary, they're having a crab feast fundraiser.
0: Yeah.
2: Okay.
1: And that's happening next Saturday, Saturday, October 10th.
2: Okay.
1: And it's going to be at the Entertainment Hub. It's inside Security Mall. And, you know, of course, crabs. All you can eat.
4: Wow. Mm-hmm.
1: You know?
2: And Inside Security Mall.
1: Yep.
2: Oh,
1: Inside
2: wonderful.
1: Inside Security. Yeah, there's a special entertainment hub over there.
2: Oh, yeah.
1: And they do podcasts and things.
2: Gee,
1: of that
2: that's
1: nature.
2: Wonderful.
4: What's the price, Alan?
1: The price, early birds, $85 per person.
2: That's wonderful.
0: Yeah. That's, right. Price.
4: That's an excellent price.
2: That's a good price.
1: Just tell them that you heard it on Seniors
2: Taking
0: Action Radio Show.
1: Right. Yeah. And the number to call is 443-671-7922. That number again,
0: 443?
1: Yeah, 443-671-7922. That's that HI. That's that human intelligence.
0: Human intelligence. I love that, Alex. Look, we got to look, I'm keeping that and I'm attributing it to you. You know, dump AI, stay with HI.
1: Mm hmm.
0: Stay with AI.
4: No, that's right. Whenever you can.
0: Forget AI.
1: Well, you can't really forget it because
2: no, you can't.
1: It's so much involved now that we do have to study it.
2: Yes.
1: And we have to play it.
0: I agree. There. When I can do a flyer in like 3 seconds and the flyer comes out
4: that
0: perfectly,
4: part, yeah.
0: I'm
4: part.
0: Like, hey, what? Right. What? Yeah. What is this?
4: It has its benefits,
0: yeah,
4: but it does,
0: does
4: have its drawbacks if you don't know how to navigate.
1: If you don't
4: with
1: know
4: it.
1: What you're doing.
4: Yeah.
0: Yeah.
2: Well, it's all a learning process.
0: Right. And it's,
2: you know, like anything else.
0: This is
2: else.
0: What I would envision, guys. Uh-huh. If I were regulating AI, I would put a rule in place that says you cannot, if you are the owner of this software, if you are the creator of this software, you cannot abuse or destroy any human being in any way. And if you do, you will go to jail very easily. You're going to go to jail.
2: Well,
0: go
2: Trina,
0: to jail.
2: Send Trina, the, don't
0: send
2: give
0: the
2: us
0: people,
2: no more incarceration
0: send,
2: messages.
0: Well,
2: because it's enough, you know, of us in jail
0: but,
2: already.
0: But Smitty,
2: for
0: what's
2: nothing.
0: Happening is that people that have power and authority, they are abusing their power and authority, and they should go to jail for abuse.
4: Well, the reality is there are certain jobs that you cannot replace a
2: yes.
4: human in its place for AI,
2: right.
4: And that's a fact because there are errors being made all over the world as
2: we
4: a result
2: work
4: of the
2: kinks
4: attempts
2: out of
4: to
2: it.
4: Try
1: yeah, we
4: to,
1: gotta work the kinks
4: to
1: out.
4: Replace right, humans.
2: Smitty.
4: But
2: that's
4: we are going to be shooting ourselves in the foot if we don't teach our young folks how to use and navigate through that, because mm-hmm. if they are not adequately equipped, they're absolutely going to be out of job.
1: Right. Mm-hmm.
4: Because you have to learn AI in order to work for any entity now, because
2: right.
4: they're using AI.
2: That's
4: so
2: right.
4: It would benefit you to learn how to navigate
1: technology.
4: It and mm-hmm. learn as much about AI programs mm-hmm. and the programmatic pieces that go to it so mm-hmm. that you can work for a company that is utilizing it.
2: So,
4: and almost every company is.
2: So mm-hmm. we've been with Siri. We've been with Alexa.
0: Yeah,
2: and
0: Gemini. We got Gemini
2: now. Gemini. So all these things have helped us in some of the things that we're trying to get accomplished.
0: They've
2: and
0: helped
2: it,
0: us, Smitty.
2: It's
0: many,
2: taken
0: but,
2: away because technology does that.
0: But
2: it,
0: at the same
2: it,
0: time,
2: it
0: they can
2: you,
0: be abused by the people that created it.
2: A disaster. In
0: so
2: some
0: if you're
2: way.
0: Abusing
2: no.
0: it, if you're abusing your, if you're using your creation or using your technology that you own
2: mm-hmm.
0: to abuse people and you know, bring disaster to humanity, you need to go to jail.
2: Okay.
1: All right. So we do have a caller wants to chime in on the black truckers or the truckers.
4: Oh, yeah. Hey. Give us an update.
1: We're going to come
0: hello.
1: Back to
0: hello.
1: You, Shirley, for your announcements and whatnot. Now, let's take okay. Diane. We'll take a call. Diane, how
2: it's
1: are you?
2: Diane.
6: Yes. Good morning. How y'all doing?
2: Good morning.
6: I just want to make sure. Well. I just wanted to let y'all know the black truckers are not going on strike with the mega truckers.
1: Okay. Okay.
6: They said because they did not vote for this man, they did not put him in the office, and they still got. I just finished reading too that I heard about it yesterday that they weren't going on strike, but then I looked it up again today to make sure before I called them. They say they absolutely not going on strike with the mega truck drivers. They said because they have to earn their limit.
2: Okay then. Diane, we thank you for
1: thank you for the
2: that's
1: update.
2: One thing about our listening audience. They're listening. They don't do a lot of calling, but when we do something
0: thanks,
2: up
0: Diane.
2: Here and we need them, they got the information
0: thank you,
2: resources
0: Diane.
2: For
0: and
2: us.
0: We'll update
6: yeah,
0: us.
6: You're welcome, yeah, but the black truck drivers, they're going to be out here. They got to make their money. And one guy, just when he's reading, he said he has to be out here because he has no choice.
0: Mm-hmm.
6: He has a family that he is raising and stuff.
0: That's right.
2: Wonderful.
0: Yeah.
2: Well, we're glad that they're able to work through this here because we really need the food on the shelves because people.
6: That's true.
2: It's so
6: true.
2: We need the food on the shelves.
4: And it may be a step up for them, actually.
2: Right.
4: And I hate to say it, but sometimes withholding participation in certain things that you weren't necessarily voted in a part of to agree to it in the first place,
2: mm-hmm.
4: it might give them a leg up because if all the other ones are not out operating, that will give them more business and more opportunities to maximize their dollars
0: mm-hmm.
4: at an opportunity when they would ordinarily as a minority wouldn't get that opportunity.
0: Mm-hmm.
6: Let me ask you a question, and I'm leaving. After this one, have y'all heard about this fake meat going around?
2: Yeah.
4: Yes.
2: Yeah.
4: Yes. It's cell developed, and you have to look at the packaging because it doesn't come out and say it's laboratory created.
2: That's right.
4: You
2: okay.
4: have to read the packaging on the back, and not just that, but the cell.
6: So how can we get to our other seniors? You know that really don't go out. They just order online, you know, because the store is delivering now.
4: Mm-hmm.
6: How do we get that message out to them?
2: By them listening to the show and you're just bringing
4: the
2: information
4: to them. And
2: we're
4: sharing it with our persons who don't listen and our persons who don't have access to, I guess, cutting edge media. Because honestly, everything is so imitated now. And
2: mm-hmm.
4: replicated through laboratory development, we have to watch even our fruit. I mean, and they tell you anything that's seedless is not grown. It's not healthy. If it doesn't have a seed, it was developed in a lab.
2: That's right.
4: It's as simple as
6: that. I be telling people that I do not eat watermelon. If I don't see no seeds, I do not get it.
4: Right.
6: Now.
4: So
6: right.
4: at the end of the day, we just have to pay attention to everything we consume
6: mm-hmm.
4: and how we consume it. Because one of the things that I learned like about 2 years ago, I didn't realize it, but,
6: mm-hmm.
4: you know, pesticides are so severely used
2: mm-hmm.
4: and they're to our detriment. But when we wash our fruit and it turns white, that's the wax and the pesticide.
2: Mm-hmm.
4: We think it's clean and it's still white with the residue of pesticides still on it. So you have to use something to clean it. And they have special pesticide control that cleans it entirely off of your fruit.
2: Mm-hmm.
4: You can soak it. You can. There's different things you can do that will clean your fruit to the degree where you're not consuming the pesticides. But we're consuming a lot of stuff that we don't recognize simply because
6: Do you think is that the reason that it's high rate of cancer in the United States?
4: Oh, I absolutely believe it's a contributing factor that we're consuming things that we have no idea because it's not visible to the eye and we're not knowledgeable about it.
1: And
4: but thank you so
1: now,
4: much, Paul.
1: Diane, we're going to thank you. And
0: thank you,
1: please
0: Diane.
1: Please continue to call in.
6: Uh-huh.
1: We're going to take a break. We'll be right back.
6: Shout
1: you out, Thomas. Mm-hmm. Stand by, Thomas.
0: Wake up, everybody. No more sleeping in bed. Stay with us. We'll be right back.

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2: Hi, it's Governor Westmore. 5 years ago, one of the first places I visited before announcing my campaign was the local barbershop to talk to some guys about their priorities. And I heard a lot about crime.
3: Two of my students got shot. It's dealing with that stuff every single day, and they demonize as if we have a choice to live the way that we live. In this moment, like you said, it's a systematic thing.
2: I made a commitment that if I became governor, public safety would be my top priority. And that's exactly what we've done. We made record investments in local law enforcement. We worked with community leaders and provided those coming home a second chance at life. Now, violent crime is at a 40-year low in Maryland. We've got a lot more work to do, but we are making historic progress. Let's keep going.
4: Paid for by Authority Moore Miller for Maryland Slate, Mary Tidings Treasurer.
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0: Wake up.

0: living life gracefully
1: before they pass away.
0: Welcome back to Seniors Taking Action.
2: Yeah.
0: Right here at the Kathy Hughes studio.
3: Dr. Kathy Hughes.
0: And you're with Trina, Smitty, Shirley, and Alex. And on the line, we're going to take you right away, Thomas, because we promised you. And I know this is a hot topic, but we do have a guest coming up shortly in reference to the Cancer Month of October.
3: Yeah.
0: So, Thomas, what's cooking, man? How you doing?
4: Hey, guys, I'm going to get right to it.
0: Okay.
4: There's a lot of truckers are involved with that strike because I'm in the transportation business.
3: All right.
4: Are involved with that strike.
3: All right.
4: But here's the kicker to that.
3: What's the kicker, Thomas?
4: The ones of us that have government contracts, we get to pass that cost back to the consumers. Mm-hmm. So that cost is coming back to you guys. Mm-hmm. You know, the white trucker that pays $6.79 a gallon, I got to pay the same thing he pays, okay? But I get to pass my cars back off to the consumers. Mm. And that's just the way that one is. Now, guys, I want to say something that I'm dealing with right now. In the state of Maryland, right, there are duplicate tags running around in the state of Maryland, guys.
3: Mm.
4: And that with the duplicate tags, right, if I get a ticket and me, Trina, and Smitty, and Alex, and Miss Shirley, if all of us got the same tag numbers, right?
3: Uh-huh.
4: Who's going to pay that ticket?
2: Shirley. All of us.
5: Shirley.
4: All of us are going to pay, right?
2: They're going to get off of four tags, so they're not going to try to fix it because they're going to make money. They're going to fatten their pockets. So how can we find out the duplication is going on? What way do we have to verify or deny that we're not the culprit when something like that happens?
4: When they send these tickets to your house,
2: uh-huh.
4: And if you know that's not your vehicle,
2: uh-huh.
4: Then that's a duplicate tag.
3: Mm-hmm.
2: Right.
4: And I've had that to happen to me. I've had it to happen to me so much, guys, that my wife and I had to pay over $9,000 either in red light violations, camera violations, or toll violations. Okay?
5: A lot of money.
4: I only found out about this really duplicate tag situation the other month when I went to register my new vehicle. I went to transfer my vanity tags from one vehicle to another to a vehicle I just bought. And they're telling me that the tags is already issued. Yeah, the issue to me. They said, no, somebody who lives in Silver Spring, Maryland has these tags also.
3: Now, so Thomas, wait a minute, Thomas, the $9,000 that you paid, why would you pay that? I mean, you got
4: to
3: help me with that.
2: If you don't get it, you don't get your renewal license, you don't get your tags, you don't get anything. And then if you don't get that, you get an impounded car because if it's on the street.
3: So what I'm asking is, was there a dispute process? Were you able to dispute it?
4: I'm still able to dispute it right now. I'm still going through that right now.
3: Okay.
0: Okay.
4: MDOT finished its investigation.
3: Okay, gotcha.
4: There's nothing I can do.
3: So there is a dispute process, and you did dispute it.
4: Yes, I did.
3: And you're
4: waiting right now
3: okay.
4: to rectify it.
3: Mm-hmm.
2: So okay. Is there a timeline to that at all? Do they give you, like, you know how sometimes when you file an appeal or a grievance or you present a conflict, do they give you a timeline in that? Like, you 30 days, you'll hear from us, 60 days, you'll hear from us. Is there anything like that?
4: They have up to 120 days to render a decision.
0: Okay.
4: So that doesn't mean
2: that it's going to be in your favor, or it doesn't even mean it's going to be investigated thoroughly.
3: Mm-hmm.
4: It's going to be investigated thoroughly, and if it is determined that it is duplicate tags, then there's another investigation that's triggered to see who actually committed the violation.
0: Wow. Okay.
2: That should be easy, though, honestly, because they have changed the system at MVA, and the system is such that you can't go in and do anything without an identifying number as an employee. So the only way that there's going to be an escape, and it's still going to fall on MVA's side, is if the employee is no longer employed. Mm-hmm. They were terminated or they left, you know, willingly on their own at will. However, that entity will still be responsible and accountable because, as I said, there's only you can't do anything as an employee with MVA without identifying yourself and going in there, unless they use someone else's code or identity, and you're not supposed to share your identity ever. So that's the end of that.
4: With all the safeguards and protocols that motor vehicles is supposed to have in place against stuff like this,
2: right?
4: There should be a way that they should be able to, let's say, for instance, vanity tags or personalized tags.
2: Right.
4: You should be able to put. Matter of fact, when I originally got my vanity tags, my personalized tags, I had to stand there and fill out this sheet. She put it in the system right then and there. And then it told me if what I wanted to use, if somebody else was using that.
2: You couldn't get it.
4: I couldn't get it.
2: I know. I've had vanity tags for years. But if I pick something, like I picked forgiven one time, and I put like five V's and two N's to get the four and the forgiven, because somebody else had spelled it out in another abbreviated way. So I understand exactly what you're saying. And so what I am also saying on top of that is that there has to be a supervisory override, which means that somebody higher up is committing a criminal act. In order to duplicate a tag, you've got to override a couple of screens, okay? And it's got to be a supervisory level in order to do that. But it shouldn't be able to be done at all, because like you said, once you go in and you see one tag already taken, it shouldn't be another one replacing it.
3: Absolutely.
2: In that state.
3: Absolutely.
0: All right, so what we're going to do,
3: so much.
0: We're going to jump in and we're going to work on that, Thomas. Whatever you
2: keep
0: need
2: us
0: to do.
2: Keep us updated when you get the response.
0: I'm responsible for following up with you, Thomas, and I have your number from Smitty, and I'm going to...
3: Yes, Thomas, let us
0: I'm
3: know.
0: I'm going to reach out to you today, because I got to go and check all my mail, because I got a couple letters about tickets.
3: Check it, me too.
0: What's cooking, Trina? What's on your mind, baby girl?
3: So what's on my mind is this. Mm-hmm. We cannot have unity without diversity.
0: That's right.
3: If you don't believe me, try it. Try to get unity without diversity. Try to get to a point of unity with only people that look like you, think like you, act like you, talk like you, walk like you, have the same job you do, and will only agree with you. So when you do that, I promise you, you will be in a room by yourself. Okay. Because there are some people in the world, in the government, that think we can get to unity without diversity. Mm. I'm going to say that again. There are people in the government, a whole bunch of them, that think that we can get to unity with no diversity. The very ideological nature of unity is diversity, because when you truly know what unity is, you will embrace variety, and embracing variety in your life truly is the best way to live. And I am paraphrasing one of Bob Marley's sons. And so a house divided cannot stand. And right now the Republican Party is being obliterated. And Nancy Pelosi said that we need functioning parties in America. That's it. I'm done.
0: Thank you. October is Cancer Awareness Month.
3: Yeah.
0: And it's also a month that we take time to remember domestic violence for this entire month. But today we're going to go to the phone lines for our special guests.
3: Okay.
0: Miss Janet Hall from the Janet Hall Foundation, and she specializes in health and wellness events. And the one that's coming up October the 24th, Pampering Pink for Survivors. Janet Hall, how are you?
5: I'm doing fantastic. How's everyone doing?
2: Wonderfully well.
0: We're doing great, as always, a power-packed hour and a half here at Seniors Taking Action. And we know that October is a very special pink month, and we want to, you know, bring you on the airwaves to talk about your event that's coming up.
5: Yes, my event is coming up, Pampering Pink Survivors,

0: question on how to pamper, take some of the stress being diagnosed with breast cancer, because we know when you hear that word cancer, regardless of whether it's breast or anything, it's stressful. So it was very stressful for me 43 years ago, because I am a 43-year survivor, and it doesn't have to be a death sentence. And we want the ladies to know that we meet them where they are. Whatever they need, the foundation is able to help them with resources, information. Of course, like I said, I plan events to help to ease the stress of being diagnosed. So it should be a fun-filled and informative event on October the 24th. It's at the Delta Hotel at Cross Keys. So it's not far, and people can easily find it.
1: Is there a cost to attending?
0: Yes, the cost is $45. It is a fundraiser, and all the money's for the foundation, because I do everything myself, so it's a help.
1: Okay.
2: And so you're going to have vendors there.
0: We will have vendors.
2: The character. The guy that does character pictures, he'll be there. And you'll have a couple speakers speaking on health, and I guess being a survivor is so important. And you'll be networking with survivors.
0: Yes, I will be networking with survivors. In fact, on the 28th, I'm doing conversations with breast cancer survivors down at the Baltimore Museum of Industry, because we need to come together and let other breast cancer survivors know what we have gone through, and it could help other women survivors also in their journey.
1: I think that's great.
3: And one of the questions I have for you, with this breast cancer, a terrible disease has taken place, had they reached any kind of cure for it? Because it seems as though it's been going a long time and we haven't been able to really find out what the findings are. Had there been any new findings as far as the treatment of it?
0: You're absolutely right. We haven't really found a cure for it. I was actually diagnosed a year after Susan G. Komen. And because there wasn't a cure, I needed to know how to continue to live life on my journey through breast cancer. No, we haven't had a cure yet, but 42% of Black women are more likely to die of breast cancer. That's the reason why I do as much as I do, because I want those ladies to make sure they have the mammograms, make sure that, you know, they have their kids. Also, young women need to know about breast health. We need to know more about our family history. It's not a cure, but we have to understand that we have to get to our ladies early enough so that they will not be diagnosed in a later stage. I was truly blessed. I was diagnosed in zero stage, but I have other ladies in my group who have been diagnosed in stage 1, 2, and 3. And I have had a couple of the ladies to pass away.
2: Wow.
0: But we are wanting the ladies to understand that breast cancer is an every day, every month thing. It's not just October. So I'm not out here in October. I'm out here every month to different areas where women who are underserved, who don't know that they need to have a mammogram, don't know that they need to have a clinical exam. And I will pay for some of the things that they don't have insurance. And the big thing now with mammograms is AI. When you go in, they ask you for $40 for AI. So I have to try to explain to the ladies what AI is when they do have their mammograms. And if they can't afford it, my foundation is willing to at least pay half.
2: Okay. Mm-hmm.
1: And well, that's
4: so
1: good to know.
4: And so I love what you said about, you know, insurance, Janet, because, you know, I you know, help people get health insurance every day. And so if you know of someone who has their annual mammogram due, or even just a mammogram, just ask them to call me, please. My number is 443-562-8168, because the annual mammogram is what we consider preventive care. And if you have health insurance, you should not be paying for a mammogram, period.
0: Right.
4: And so my job, and this is how This is why I make people money. When people say, well, Trina, what do you do? I help people make money. And

0: So one way that I help people make
1: like
0: money.
1: You help them stay alive.
0: Absolutely. That's right. Number one goal.
1: Which is more important.
0: That's number one company goal. And so please, you know, if you come across anyone who who does not have health insurance, you know, just ask them to call me 443-562-8168. And I'm a specialist with Obamacare.
1: You got to slow down with that.
0: 443-562-8168.
1: Question, Janet. So, you know, because, you know, looking in the rear view mirror of my life, I lost a couple aunts.
0: Yeah.
1: And even my sister, she had a breast cancer as well. Well, how early should we be discussing this with our family members, our daughters or our nieces? And what's the earliest we should have a conversation about that?
2: That's one question that I ask a lot of moms, and most of them say to me, when our girls start puberty and start having breasts, we need to at least let them see their breasts, check their breasts for anything on the outside, because I didn't have a lump. I actually had a rash, and most people don't know that.
1: Oh, yeah.
2: That you can have a rash that is cancerous. So I asked our young girls, because they're not having clinical exams right now, but at least the moms can say to them, when you are showering and putting on your bra, look at your breasts just to see if any changes about your breasts. And if it is, then let mom know about that. But our girls between the age of 12 and 19 who have developed breasts and is not going to maybe just to a family doctor, but they not having clinical exams at that time, but at least moms can say, look at your breasts and see if there's any changes. So we need to start early. You figure if I was 33 when I was diagnosed, how long has that cancer been there, you know, manifesting? So I was blessed that I was able to see mine.
0: Yes. So Janet, let me ask you something. Since we're, you know, we are disclosing, you know, some health information about you, and thank you so much for coming on and being so brave with that. When you, what was the test that they used for the rash? What was the test? Did they have to take a piece of your skin off, like do a biopsy, or what? Did they do blood work? Okay, so they did a biopsy.
2: Well, in the beginning, the doctor thought it was just cosmetic, because remind you that this was back 43 years ago with Susan G. Komen. So because I had a rash and they were trying to treat it, it wasn't until I had a biopsy that it revealed. And I went to the doctor by myself that day, thinking that it was just a rash. And when the doctor came out and told me, and again, everybody thought you had to have a lump, because that's what I was thinking, a lump, no lump. But it was cancerous. It was malignant. And I was devastated. The stress hit me right then.
0: And I'm glad that you are still with us today.
1: On the battlefield,
0: and,
1: too.
0: And what, did you have health insurance back then, or?
2: Yes, I did have health insurance back then, but then I lost my health insurance later on in life, and I needed to have a mammogram. For me, they actually did a chest x-ray. Then I went to a mammogram. And at one time, I wasn't able to afford a mammogram, and I was able to get some, have resources, and someone helped me with to pay for the mammogram. I think all women who have had breast cancer should never, ever in life pay for a mammogram.
0: Yes, I agree.
2: As long as they go in and have it done, it should be taken care of.
3: It should be preventive maintenance.
0: And it is preventive. It is.
3: And unfortunately, like, I noticed that I lost my sister to cancer, so at the age of 47.
1: Oh, man.
3: But what is so shocking to me is that sometimes, like, even if you have a history of it, a lot of times, if you don't have a history, your insurance doesn't always pay for every year for certain exams, for colon cancer, breast cancer. All, you know, they're different. There's differentiation to it.
0: So but, the way there is a way around that. And I just want to jump in, Shirley, there is a way around that, and that is with your primary care physician. A lot of people don't understand that the primary care physician truly is the driver in the car. So you're the passenger, and there might be some specialists in the back seat riding with you in the car.
2: Right.
0: Okay. So oftentimes, the primary care physician they're driving you and the specialist to where you need to go. And so with that being said, a mammogram costs about, without insurance, with no insurance, costs about $800. Wow. But with insurance, yes, it's CT imaging. So if you have a summary of benefits, if you have Medicare and you have a Medicare Advantage policy, then it's called you look at your summary of benefits and it's called the CT imaging. And so without health insurance, it's $800. With health insurance, you're right, Shirley, it should be free, and it is.
3: And I was
0: the annual.
3: Yes, but what I was trying to say is that you do have to go back to your doctor, and your doctor has to specify in the records and make a referral to demand that you get what you need. Same with colon. I lost my dad to colon cancer. So you can get the exam, but it's every 10 years. But if you have a family history, you can get it every 5.
0: Right. That's with certain policies, Shirley. That's not with all policies, because if you have Kaiser, Kaiser is going to mail you a stool sample test every year automatically. It just comes.
3: Kaiser, I think all insurances are different. But what I'm trying to say is that if you at least go to your doctor and make an attempt to say what you need and they do the referral, you can always find out what your benefits are by just calling your health insurance number.
0: Company,
3: but at the same time, my aunt was at Kaiser, and unfortunately, she's on dialysis, and Kaiser only allows you to go to certain facilities. Well, the facilities that my aunt was going to were horrible, and I'm not going to name who they are because I'm still writing MSD and everybody else to shut them down. But I changed her policy, and she's now able to go to the Owings Mills site.
0: Because when my clients purchase a policy, Shirley, and I remember when you called me about your aunt, the first thing I do is I look at their doctor list.
3: And their medications.
0: And I say, tell me, what doctors do you want to hold on to? And then I look at ways, like if I get them into a policy and they qualify for a special enrollment period, sometimes we can actually change that policy within the special enrollment period limit time. And so it really is a matter of navigating this health insurance system that we are in. And I wanted to break in with that conversation because today is October 1st, which is the open enrollment. This is the day that brokers like myself can begin talking about numbers and facts and figures as it pertains to Medicare Advantage and Medigap policies. And so October 15th is open enrollment. And it's what I always tell you all, if you listen to the show regularly, if you ever need help with health insurance, you want to start with what you have. Always know what you currently have.
1: Okay. So with that said, let's get back to Janet in reference to bringing people together.
3: Yes. I actually have a question for you, Janet. You're having vendors. Is the vendor opportunity closed out, or do you still need vendors? Because we can give them that number if you are filled already, or if you still are accepting vendors.
2: I'm still accepting vendors as of today.
3: Okay.
2: Hopefully that I will still get some vendors. But I do want to say one other thing, ladies, that if you have a family history, you need to go and maybe have the genetic testing. Mm-hmm. But it's so important that women don't know that if you have dense breasts, you need extra screening. Right. Because when you have dense breasts, and most of us do, you cannot feel the lump. So therefore, if your doctor has, you ask your doctor, do I have dense breasts? We need to get on the doctors and make sure that we have questions for them that they can answer. When you have dense breasts, ladies, when you can't see, feel the lump just like that, then you need to have extra screening for you because it's very important because it's growing in dense breasts and tissue. So
1: and
2: I just
1: number,
2: wanted to get that in.
1: That number to call is, ladies and gentlemen, is 410-456-6870. Call Janet Hall Foundation for this special event. Get to that networking and get involved and find out more information about the special event that they're going to have, relaxation and wellness.
3: And the donation is $45. And if you last-minutely decide to attend, it's $50 at the door, correct?
2: Yes, it is. Okay. And also, like I said, I'm having conversations with other breast cancer survivors on the 28th at the Baltimore Museum of Industry from 4 to 8. So I'm welcoming some of the ladies to come down and share their stories, because we have a lot of stories to tell that has happened to a lot of ladies that other ladies really, really, really need to know.
3: Absolutely. Mm-hmm.
1: We're going to take a quick call. Jean wants to jump in here. Janet, you okay with time?
2: Yes, I am.
1: Okay. Jean, you know the topic. We're hitting it hard.
4: Yeah, how you doing, Miss Janet? My question to you is, are you going to have anybody, a vendor from the VA? In my situation, I'm running into a lot of women who are veterans, and there's a program at the VA called Care in the Community. And are you familiar with that? And if not, then would you please contact the VA and get somebody there to assist the women veterans?
2: Yes, I would love to be with the women's veterans, because I'm finding out that women who have breast cancer and in the service, they're not always getting the treatment and things that they need, especially Black women. Mm. We don't have a chart for us. We're still on that other chart. Mm. So we need to start doing for ourselves. Okay. So, yes, I would love to be with the women vets to let them know that breast cancer can happen to anyone, but we have to be very vigilant and make sure we do our exam.
3: Absolutely.
4: Okay, thank you very much.
1: Thank you, Jean, for calling and listening.
3: Janet.
0: Thank you, Janet. Janet Hall, thank you.
3: Yes. Janet, what is the cost for the vendors?
2: The vendors is $75.
3: Okay, $75 a table.
2: Mm-hmm.
3: Okay.
1: Yep, and Shirley's real connected, Janet, so she's going to share that with some of her.
3: Yes, we always use vendors, so I'm going to send something out to them.
1: That'll be nice.
3: We're going to text something out. I'm going to have the director, because she has a listing of vendors that oftentimes come out for us. Yeah. So we can see what I can share that and get that out to them.
2: Right, and it's a good way of women-owned businesses to come together and to take their business. And I love small Black women businesses. So, yes.
3: Absolutely.
1: And we salute you, Janet, for what all that you do in this area, in this arena. Like you said, this is 12 months a year, not just October, one month
3: That's
1: a year.
3: Right. That's
2: correct.
1: And your boots on the ground, 365 days. Know
2: this,
1: you've been in our studios before with Seniors Taking Action, and we want to thank you and appreciate you. Is there anything special you would like to say before we wrap up?
2: Well, I'd just like to say all women and men, mm-hmm. I have a couple of men who have been diagnosed with breast cancer because their wives or girlfriends have done the exam for them. So make sure we do exams every month. Please do not stop. And women, if you need any help, I'm here. I go to the doctors with some of the women also.
1: Okay.
2: So mm-hmm. I'm here for any women who need the support.
3: One last question, Janet, for you, just to highlight the activity for the Pampering Day. Can you highlight some of the pampering that's going to go on? Can you talk about some of the vendors and the different folks that are going to be there to help pamper breast survivors?
2: I usually have a chair massager there.
3: Reflexologist. Trina and I remember that one.
2: I have someone who talks about lymphedema. I'll have someone to talk about maybe mental health, and hopefully I have for menopause. I'm hitting all the areas because we are survivors, thrivers, conquerors, and now I feel as though that I'm healing now.
3: I know that's right.
1: Amen.
0: Amen.
2: And I want the ladies to start healing now.
0: Amen.
3: Well, God bless you, and I hope everyone that's listening, on all our listeners and listening audience, will share this particular activity October 24th at 11 o'clock at the Village of Cross Keys, 5100 Falls Road. And the donation is $45 in advance, $50 at the door. And we're hoping that all will come out. You want more information as a vendor or as an attendee, you can reach out to Janet directly at 416-456-6670.
1: 6-8.
3: Six, 6-8. 6870
1: All right.
2: Thank you so much. I appreciate
0: you're welcome.
3: Thank you for sharing. Thank you for all your prevention efforts. Thank
5: and
3: you so much.
5: And have a beautiful pink day.
2: Yes, sure. I'm a fairy today. I'm hitting all the pinks.
3: I know, that's right. Fairy godmother.
1: That's right.
3: Take care of it.
1: So you heard that, Smitty. It's, guys, we got to be aware, too.
3: Absolutely.
1: You know, guys, us guys, we...
6: flat.
3: Yeah, well, make sure you stay flat. Yeah. Keep examining every month to make sure you stay
6: I'm
3: flat.
6: Only senior citizen
3: because
6: flat
3: it's something that we really can't disregard because it just sneaks up on us so quickly.
0: And it touches so many lives.
3: Yes, it's just everybody. Mm-hmm. And it's no discrimination there between, as she said, male, female, young, old, black, white. It doesn't discriminate. That disease hits everybody across the board.
1: And we all know somebody in our family who has had it.
3: That's right.
0: Yes.
3: Sheesh. That's exactly right.
6: And what's amazing is that we've been through all this period and nothing hasn't been the answer, solution, and resolved.
0: Well, the answer is, Smitty, it really is health insurance. It really
6: is. No, I'm talking about medication.
0: No, I'm talking about you cannot get medication. You can't afford the medication if you don't have health insurance. A lot of times when I was dealing with my mom, and my mom had cancer twice, she had breast cancer and she also had uterine cancer. Mm-hmm. And a lot of times when I was dealing with her, she could not deal with her health insurance. It was a point of contention for her. You know, a lot of people get stressed out over it and they turn the other way. They look the other way. And as a result, they don't go to the doctor. Mm-hmm. And so when you have a health insurance policy and you're clinging to your health insurance policy and you know how it works, you know what it is, you know your copays, you know your maximum out-of-pocket limit, you know your what your hospital benefit is, you are going to go to the hospital. You're going to go to the doctor.
3: Right. Because now you're not going to worry about the financing.
0: So now this thing that you're petrified of, that you're ignoring, which is going to get your annual mammogram because you know that it's not going to cost you, you're going to do it.
3: Trina, I have a question that I'm not sure is still happening. But you would know as it relates to pre-existing conditions.
0: Uh-huh.
3: Is that still circumvented or is it just an additional cost?
0: It is gone. Obamacare got rid of that.
3: Okay.
0: So Obamacare says that if you have a pre-existing condition, the health insurance company cannot deny you for certain policies. They can do it for Medigap policies, but they cannot do it for Medicare Advantage policies. Okay. And so there are some Medigap policies that have what we call a guaranteed issue period. That's 3 months before you turn 65, 3 months after you turn 65. It doesn't matter what kind of pre-existing condition you have, you can still purchase that policy. But once you move beyond that period, 3 months before you turn 65 and 3 months after you turn 65, that Medigap policy can deny you, due to a pre-existing condition.
6: But Trina, I'm not talking about the policy part. I'm talking about the laboratory studies, which is a cure for the disease, okay?
0: Okay, I hear you.
6: I don't want to know anything about policy. What I'm saying to you, we've been going long time with this here, and where is the
3: and
6: cure
3: you know
6: from the laboratory studies?
3: There's been several, and they've knocked them out. I'm just a conspiracy
0: Smitty,
3: theorist.
0: You have to realize who controls the television. So when you watch TV, and every commercial you see is a pharmaceutical company pushing their drug, that is what I was saying about abuse earlier, where you have the power. You know, companies in America have power, they have money, they have knowledge, they have wisdom, and they're abusing that, you know, that information that they have.
3: Just look at it from the perspective of how poor and broke the upper echelons would be if there were a cure.
6: That's right.
3: Why would they come up with a cure when they can come up with medication that costs billions and gazillions of dollars to fatten their pockets? Why would they? You remember The Fugitive? The Fugitive was about 50 years old.
6: And this is what I'm talking
3: about. And
6: there
3: was a cure then, and they killed the man. They set him up and killed his wife, murdered his wife. Right. I mean, all kinds of things.
6: They mislead the people.
3: Yes.
6: They keep the people misled.
0: Who is they, y'all?
6: And they keep them all.
0: Who is they?
3: All I'm going to say is they and their. And
6: you
3: them,
6: that's who they
3: the
6: is.
3: People who control
0: they
3: all
0: are.
3: Of what occurs
6: well,
3: as it relates
6: in.
3: To research.
0: And I agree.
6: Ella's got somebody
0: I agree
6: coming
0: with
6: in
0: what
6: right
0: you
6: now.
0: All are
1: that's
0: saying.
1: Okay,
0: there
1: Smitty.
0: Should be a cure for cancer.
1: Now we're going to the phones and pick up Leo. Let's bring Leo up.
5: Alex taught me a new trick. He taught me a new trick.
1: You there, Leo?
7: Good afternoon, everybody. How you doing?
3: Good afternoon, Mr. Leo. Great. How are you?
6: That's Pope Leo.
7: Oh, God. That's the Pope. God is good. I woke up.
3: I know that's right. Time.
6: Leo, would you tell him that you're the Pope? Would you tell him that you're the Pope?
7: No, I don't believe that myself. But I must say that I have just two announcements that I think are relevant regarding the Roots of Scouting organization, of which I'm privileged to serve as founder and president.
3: Yeah, I know that.
7: On Friday, October the 16th, this is a day when students out of school that day in Baltimore City. Friday, October 16th, from 9 a.m. to 3 p.m., the Roots of Scouting organization is presenting, under the auspices of its Law Day committee, the trial of the three little pigs. This is a mock trial.
8: Okay.
7: A mock trial event occurring at the University of Baltimore's Law School.
0: Mm-hmm.
7: And we have, at this point, more than some 50 youth participating, some of whom will serve as jurors. This is going to be a fun, interactive look at the power of laws, responsibility, and doing what's right.
0: I love that, and, Leo. Go ahead. I'm sorry.
7: It's under the chairpersonship of retired Judge Wanda Keys Heard.
0: Uh-huh.
7: You might remember that Judge Heard was the first woman to serve as the Chief Judge of the 8th Circuit Court here in Baltimore City. She retired several years ago, but she's very active in the community, and she certainly, thank God, she's come back as a member of our Board of Directors for Roots of Scouting.
0: Thank God.
7: So, we expect this to be an exciting and productive event, and the registration is required, although I think we're full for this point in time.
0: Mm-hmm.
7: We've invited Smitty. Smitty, she has your number. I don't know whether she spoke with you or not.
6: I spoke with her yesterday for about Al, too.
0: So Leo,
7: yeah, she can talk.
0: Leo, the fact that you guys have 50 young people coming, you know, I celebrate that. We celebrate that. We applaud you for all the work that you do for the community. And I just hope and pray that the Lord gives you everything you need, everything you want, according to His will and His purpose. And we thank you so much. And so I cannot say enough about the law. You know, this our country is unique in such a way that, you know, the law truly is the law. It is what it is. And human beings, that HI, that human intelligence, Alex, we have to enforce the law.
8: Yes.
0: And so if you have somebody, if you have somebody breaking the law and the human beings are not enforcing it, it's broke.
6: So let's hear that.
7: Very true. We also have an event on the Saturday, November the 7th. This is our 19th annual crab feed.
0: Uh-huh.
7: This time it's going to be on a Saturday at 1 o'clock in the afternoon, from 1 to 5 p.m. And under the chairpersonship of Selena Gladden, our vice president, and it's going to be at the Tiffany East Caterers, all you can eat buffet, crabs, free beer and sodas, DJ dance party, door prizes, and 50-50 raffle. 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We hope to see you at Tiffany's on Saturday, November 7th at 1 o'clock in the afternoon sharp. It's going to be a lot of fun, and And we're privileged to be able to raise our own money and control our own future without being locked down to corporate funding. And this has worked for us for the last 47 years.
3: Excellent.
7: So to God be the God be the glory.
0: God be the glory.
1: Amen.
0: For the wonderful
3: Leo,
0: things
3: what's
0: he has
3: that
0: done.
3: Address to Tiffany's?
7: 4116 East Lombard Street on the corner of Haven and Lombard Street.
3: Okay, thank you.
7: In East Baltimore. God bless you.
6: And we'd just like to add that Mrs. Betsy Simon from the BDS Healthy Network, every second Wednesday from 1:15 to 6 o'clock on October the 14th.
0: Mm-hmm.
6: Okay.
0: I That's Wednesday, October 14th.
6: On the Zoom.
0: BDS Simon.
8: Mm-hmm. Thank you, Leo, for calling. Keep on. Keep it on. You've done so much for so long.
0: Thank you, Leo.
8: For so little. Mm-hmm. Keep up the great work. I salute you.
7: God bless you. You guys keep leading us in the right direction, because without your show, we won't show as a people. So keep up the good work.
0: Thank you, Mr.
3: Thank
0: Burroughs.
3: You. We shall do just that with our sponsors. So once again, if you'd like to sponsor the show, you can reach out to Alex.
8: Mm-hmm.
3: And Alex, give them your contacts again.
8: Contact number
0: is
8: to help donate. Seniors Taking Action, 443-622-9217. And Smitty, you had something you wanted to
6: I just done it for Miss Betsy Simon.
8: Okay.
0: I just want to say that having Alex's phone number is the best thing in the world, y'all. So if y'all don't have Alex McAmey's phone number, Alex McAmey's phone number, please. What's your phone number again, dear?
8: 443-622-9217. And we you'll help us stay on the air, on the radio.
0: Yeah.
8: On Alexa.
0: Yeah.
8: All right. Mm-hmm. Shirley, I know you got some announcements.
3: You know it. But I'm going to first start by thanking everyone who came out on Wednesday, actually Tuesday, for our travel reveal.
9: Wow.
3: So we revealed all of our trips that we have upcoming for the year 2027.
0: Is Martha's Vineyard on the, I want to go back
3: it
0: to
3: is,
0: Martha's
3: it
0: Vineyard.
3: Is,
0: please get me back into the vineyard.
3: Cape Cod, and we're also going to be going to Cape May.
0: Okay, when do I sign up for Martha's Vineyard, for the vineyard?
3: I would say Monday. You might want to have your face in the place.
0: Can I? Y'all let me back in, please. That trip was awesome.
3: Yeah, we're going to let you back in. You're the exception.
0: Thank you. I appreciate it. Special privileges.
3: Yes. So you must be a member of the Senior Center, and you must meet our age limit, which is 52. So if you are a relative, a spouse of a person that meets that age criteria, you're already grandfathered in. But we do have other centers that take various and different ages. Mm-hmm. I want to express that there is the Power of Age Expo coming up for 2026 on Thursday, October 22nd. That's from 9 a.m. until 6 p.m. at the Timonium Fairgrounds. Now, I want to say to everyone, this is for any and every senior who wants to learn everything that there is available as it relates to resources. And I'm talking all kinds, whether it be a hearing aid, whether it be support for aging safely at home. There are all kinds of entities. But what's so important and significant about this expo is that every single vendor is over 60, have been vetted by the Department of Aging. Let me say that again. They have been vetted by the Department of Aging, which means that you don't have to worry about being taken advantage as a vulnerable senior citizen. Because anyone that you talk to on that fairgrounds has legitimate business, has been vetted and certified as authentic and reasonable as it relates to taking care of your needs. And some of these services are 100% free. They will tell you how to access these through just being a senior, being a Medicaid recipient. I mean, all of these things are authentic, and they're going to help you. And we, of course, since Liberty Senior Center is known for 9 to 10 different line dance classes, we have been performing every year. This is the third or fourth year we're going to be performing there. They have a live band, and we are a part of the entertainment. So just come out and enjoy the vendors, enjoy the resources that will be accessible and available to you. If you arrive and you're parking far away from the entrance, there will be drivers riding around on buses to pick you up so you don't have a long walk. We realize that the senior are attending, and therefore the fairgrounds is very, very expansive. So you may not park close to the door, but you will get a ride to the entrance. And all it costs you is $2 or two canned goods. But you can't bring expired canned goods, okay? No, please make sure that they're up to date. I know. Please make sure you bring updated, because we can't give them out if you bring expired canned goods. So the canned good entrance is going to help.
6: Julie got some in the back of her car.
0: Give away what you want.
3: What you would like to eat.
0: Yes, what you yourself would like.
3: So if you want more information, you can give us a call at 410-887-0780. Again, it is the Power of Age Expo 2026, Heart, Mind, and Community is the theme. Thursday, October 22nd from 9 a.m. to 6 p.m. at the Timonium Fairgrounds. And if you want more specific information, you can also dial 410-887-2594. I'm going to give that number again. 410-887-2594. Now, on to the specifics of what is going on at where, Trina? Liberty Senior Center. So we're going to say there is a dance fest coming up on this Saturday. Let me say that again. This Saturday, October 3rd, 3 to 7. You can still get your Saturday chores done, and you can still go out on date night with your spouse or your significant other, because it's from 3 to 7. So you still get to do whatever you need to do without having any interference. So this is $20. It is cabaret style. You can be in the auditorium, and you can be a hand dancer, a Chicago stepper, a ballroom, or a salsa dancer in the auditorium. Then there's going to be a separate...
0: Smitty is the one with...
3: And there's going to be a separate room in the gymnasium.
0: Smitty can dance, y'all.
3: We're having a separate room for the gymnasium for all of the line dancers. 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I advise you to get them in advance to guarantee you space in the place. But you can call the Liberty Senior Center and purchase your ticket there. But it is held at the community center, the Randallstown Community Center, which is right down the street from us on the same road, Resource Drive. Excuse me. 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And that is the Randallstown Community Center, Saturday, October 3rd, from 3 to 7 p.m., $20 advance ticket sales. Bring your own food. No alcohol consumption is allowed. That's a recreation and parks center, so you can't have alcohol on the premises. That doesn't mean you can't get lit before coming.
6: I got a question. How about the outdated canned goods that Trina got in the back of her trunk?
3: So Trina's going to have to either eat those or trade them off, but she cannot use them as an entrance to the fairgrounds on the 22nd.
0: Smitty
3: going to
0: be in trouble later, y'all. He's talking smack on air.
3: He's talking smack on air right now,
0: but he know what's coming.
3: But let me give you some of the upcoming events.
0: He going to be on punishment.
3: Before Trina's fist meets Smitty's
0: before
3: face.
0: Smitty back his face in my fist.
3: So we don't want that to happen. So let's just cover some special events.
0: Special events.
3: So we've got the Walk Maryland Day, which is Thursday, October 1. 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So Mo Brown will give tips and tools for driving in today's society. You may be able to receive a discount from your insurance company for participating in this class. 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Advanced registration. Remember, I said to our listener and audience, whenever I say advanced registration, that simply means you just reach out and call our number, tell them you want to be put on the list, and then you can, at your convenience, come out and pay for the workshop attendance. But we want to know how many that are going to be attending so we can place you in the adequate space that we have, because we do have limited rooms and spacing when classes start.
9: Okay.
3: So we don't want to have people coming and not having adequate space to accommodate. We also have blood work and anemia, Real Talk Diabetes, and that's Tuesday, October 6th from 10 to 11:30 in room 20.
9: Next week.
3: That is advanced registration. Dr. Kenneth Miller, oncologist and hematologist, gives an insightful presentation about how anemia can affect energy, well-being, and diabetes, as well as connection between anemia and diabetes and why routine blood work matters.
9: That's Tuesday.
3: So that is Tuesday, October 6th. Now, these are, I can't say it more than not, free 99ers, okay? This is at no cost to you to be knowledgeable about your own health.
9: Right.
3: And I can't tell you how important that is at any age and stage, but us who are in our fourth quarter of living, we need to stay on top of our health. And how we do that is by being knowledgeable about the various things that can help us, give us knowledge. And blood work is one of the things that gives us a great deal of information.
9: Yes.
3: So if you're interested, again, that's Tuesday, October 6th. We have Keep Your Mind Sharp. That's Wednesday, October 7th. Towson University nursing students will lead an interactive, uplifting program focused on boosting brain health and memory, mood, and stress management. 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Because this is a big one, guys. Turn your hearing aid up. 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
3: Kashorna McConnell from Civic Works provides information about Because, which offers Baltimore County homeowners 65 plus the opportunity to receive home repairs or safety modifications to help them stay their homes and age safely in place.
9: You like that, Smitty?
3: All right. Yeah. All that is the 21st.
9: Okay.
3: And that, once again, free 99, I'm telling you.
9: Is there a number on that? Because we're getting ready to wrap the show up.
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3: Sure. Tell me.
0: That's all I got to say. 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
9: y'all
0: to
9: y'all better come back
0: Ms.
9: next
0: Shirley.
9: Week for
0: Ms.
9: some
0: Shirley.
9: Mo.
0: Come back next week. Seniors Taking Action.
3: I'm
0: going to
3: give
0: show.
3: You all the free 99ers, and our classes
0: we
3: have
0: love
3: started.
0: Y'all. Wake
3: so
0: up, everybody.
3: Come
0: no
3: on
0: more
3: out.
0: Sleeping in bed.
9: Thank you, Sean, our super
0: big
9: engineer.
0: Big shout out
3: yeah,
0: to
3: Sean, thank
0: the Reverend
3: you
0: Dr. Al Sharpton and Jen Psaki. We love you. Keep doing what you're doing.
3: Don't forget the Pampering Pink Survivors.

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2: Hi, it's Governor Westmore. 5 years ago, one of the first places I visited before announcing my campaign was the local barbershop to talk to some guys about their priorities. And I heard a lot about crime.
3: Two of my students got shot. It's dealing with that stuff every single day, and they demonize as if we have a choice to live the way that we live. In this moment, like you said, it's a systematic thing.
2: I made a commitment that if I became governor, public safety would be my top priority. And that's exactly what we've done. We made record investments in local law enforcement. 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Now, violent crime is at a 40-year low in Maryland. We've got a lot more work to do, but we are making historic progress. Let's keep going.
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10: leader. The New York Times says he's not only the most important person right now in the civil rights movement, but the New York Times says you're the most important person in the Democratic Party.
11: Sharpton. I am here, Reverend Al, with Dr. Glenda Glover at Tennessee State University, and I have the Tennessee State University leaders who all want to thank you for being our civil rights leader.
12: The Attorney General of Black America, Ben Crump.
13: Commitment to justice.
11: And I'm probably going to need your help on this legal fight. You know, they shorted the historically black colleges and universities to the tune of about $13 billion. And Tennessee State was the one they shorted the most.
12: Absolutely. Well, let me know. I'm on the next plane as soon as you holler. You know, when Ben Crump called, I don't even question it. I just head to the airport and get the details on the way.
13: Live from the National Action Network corporate headquarters in New York. Keeping it real. And now, America's number one civil rights leader, the Reverend Al Sharpton.
12: It's Thursday, October the 1st. Do you know what time it is? It's Al Sharpton's time. And for the next 3 hours, it's time to put aside, they passed me notes, it's time to put aside all pretenses, deception, denial, or fronting. The time has come to keep it real on Keeping It Real with Reverend Al Sharpton. Very good afternoon to you all across the country. Good morning to our West Coast listeners, and welcome to those listening on Sirius XM Channel 126, The Urban View, where talk empowers and becomes action. I'm coming to you live from our National Action Network corporate headquarters in New York. And for the next 3 hours, it is Policy Day. Policy Day on Keeping It Real with Reverend Al Sharpton. And we talk about what's going on with policy, how you feel about it, pro or con. Because at the end of the day, I did a webinar last night with Marc Morial and Simone Sanders. And one of the questions that came from the audience over the webinar is, do we put too much emphasis on politics rather than policy? And I said, my answer was, you need both. Because if you do not have politics, you could have the best policy in the world, it will be theory. Or you can have the most advanced and thoroughly effective political machine, but if it's not wedded to a policy, the people that vote for you are going to be disappointed. So you need both policy and politics. We need to get behind those candidates, build those political entities that can get people elected, but we need to know the policies that they're going to enact once elected. That's why I say every day that you're not voting for the candidate, you're voting for who reflects you the most. So, all right, let's get into it. Enact once elected. That's why I say every day that you're not voting for the candidate, you're voting for who reflects you the most. So, all right, let's get into it. I see the message board already lit up. Marie Johnson says, good morning from the Bay Area. Well, good morning to you, Marie. Pamela Edgar saying, good afternoon, Reverend Sharpton. Good afternoon to you. And Daryl Prunty, I haven't heard from you in a while, Daryl, says, praise the Lord, Reverend Al Sharpton. I'm fired up, ready to go vote. I want to hear that. I love that. And I'm glad you have that feeling. Lots happening today. We see that the polls are not a good sign for the president and his party mates. 26% of the country is blaming Trump for the economy. Only 26% is positive on the economy, and in the teens are dealing with Trump. Worst polling they've seen in decades. And this going into the midterms, he's on his way to Texas, where he's going to campaign for his candidate there against Tallarico. And the thing that gets me, the guy he's going to campaign for just said himself that Trump having this midterm convention hurt him, it's Paxton talking, the Republican nominee against Tallarico. He said that the midterm convention that Trump had that nobody else has ever had hurt him in the polls. So it's going to be interesting how they navigate him of saying something offbeat about Trump and Trump's going down there. Now, don't forget Trump talked about vote for Paxton even though he doesn't dress well, doesn't look good. So they've exchanged a little insults. I think that it is interesting day, but I think that it is very interesting that the independent voters and a sizable portion, if not the majority of Republicans poll, are blaming the economy on Trump. Now, you know, it's not as surprising as it sounds, because who else they gonna blame it on? He's the one that brought us in the war in Iran with no plan to how they protect the oil interests, how they continue to have access to the Strait of Hormuz. So who you gonna blame? You know, Trump has a tendency of always, well, this happened with Biden and Harris. Well, Biden and Harris didn't call for armed services going to Iran. And they were not there to fail to reach an agreement that would bring the

temperatures down in Iran, and we get that our vessels through the Strait of Hormuz. They knew that. Even your most ardent supporters can't look at that and say that makes sense. All right, good morning, Kat Murphy in Arizona. I see you on the message board. So let's talk about that, how we are little over 31, 32 days to Election Day, and those kind of polls say going to be a lot of problems for the Republicans if this holds. Everybody's looking for an October surprise. Maybe the October surprise is they're not going to have an October surprise. It is interesting. I see the mayor's up and rolling around. Mayor Rodney Jones, Queensbridge Houser, says Trump says he regrets nominating all three judges he appointed to the Supreme Court of the United States. Really? Because they just do 90% of what you want, not 100%? You disappointed? I forgot. You're a dictator. You're not a president. And this country's supposed to do what you say, no matter what. All right, Gwendolyn, I see you. Gwendolyn Marie Perry from Texas saying good morning from Texas. And Priscilla Young McGee is saying Huntsville, Alabama's in the house. All right, we lit up everywhere. I wanted to talk about that, the polling numbers, which is critically important coming down the home stretch on these elections. And President Trump has become so unpopular, some Republicans have asked him not to come in their area or their state. Also noted that the family of Renee Good, this is the young white female shot and killed by an ICE officer in Minneapolis several months ago. And when we saw the video, she was literally pulling away from him, and he just shot and killed this woman. All the lies they told about she was trying to run him over, the videos don't show that. She even said, you know, something kind to him as she was pulling off. And he just held his gun and shot her through the window. Now, it is, to me, inexplainable why he has not been criminally charged. But I think the family's doing the right thing to sue, because he will have to then come before the court and explain himself. And he and his family subject to damages. But it ought to be criminal, what we saw in that tape. Woman in her car, getting ready to pull off, exchange words with him, pulls off, and he runs and shoots him through the window. And I guess they thought it would die down. Nope, it's back, top of the news, and some of us are going to support the family. Just like I've supported families that sue when policemen kill them or others kill them. I remember a reporter asked me, Remal, a lot of the police brutality victims and racial violence victims that you have fought for, sued, and got a lot of money, what have they given Nash Action Network? I said, not one red penny. We don't even take reimbursement. We have paid for 80% of the funerals. I don't even ask for them to be reimbursed, because whatever the families get, they will not get their loved one back. And I'm not in the business. I'm not in the business of loaning money to grieving families. I'm there to help them when they need it. They get a settlement a year or two later, and that's theirs, because they've got to pick up the pieces and raise children that no longer have a parent and deal with situations. They got a lot to deal with. We'll be all right. And I think that Renee Good's family ought to get whatever the max is they can get.
because they will never be able to replace her, but at least in her name be able to carry on. All right, I'm going to take my messages. Let's break and come right back, going to the phones and going to the message board. I see you, Derek Muhammad, saying my feed is freezing too. Yeah, I'm freezing. We getting it straight, though. You see me now. Let's get it straight. We'll be right back. Keep it real. Shopton. Policy Day. Be right back.

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1: It's Sybil Wilkes with what we need to know. President Trump hitting the campaign trail across several states to promote his economic record and rally support for Republican candidates ahead of the upcoming midterm elections. The president made stops in Denton, Texas to tour a Peterbilt Motors manufacturing facility and address factory workers before moving on to Durant, Oklahoma for an evening campaign rally with endorsed candidates. And Friday, he heads to Mobile, Alabama to celebrate a groundbreaking ceremony for a new $4 billion bridge project. In higher education news, Cornell University agreed to launch an independent investigation into its handling of a 2024 sexual assault case involving a former student and seven fraternity brothers. New York Governor Kathy Hochul praised the independent review, stating the public deserves complete transparency as the Tompkins County District Attorney prepares to present new evidence from a civil lawsuit to a fresh grand jury. In Los Angeles, at the police department, new demographic data reveals Latino officers now represent 60% of the police force, while white officers no longer constitute a majority. The figures emerged after a secret whistleblower recording captured recruitment officers making racist comments directed at black applicants, raising renewed concerns about police culture in a department where black officers make up less than 9% of the LAPD. On the hardwood, the WNBA playoffs feature a decisive winner-take-all Game 3 tonight in Las Vegas as the Aces host the Indiana Fever. Indiana forced the elimination match behind a dominant 27-point, 15-assist performance from Caitlin Clark, with tonight's winner advancing to face either Golden State or them Dallas Wings in the semifinals. To subscribe to my free daily newsletter, please visit SybilWilkes.com. For all the news 24/7, go to News1.com. I'm Sybil Wilkes. Be informed, be empowered.
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0: Keeping it real, keeping it real. I'm your host, Reverend Al Shopton, 1-877-532-5797, 1-877-532-5797, or go on the message board, and I see on the message board, Tango Familia in Cuba. Somebody listening to us in Cuba. Well, good afternoon to you in Cuba. I think that we are satisfied. We're being heard all over the world. I'm glad about it. Thank you for your listening. I see on the message board, I'm trying to get to the message I was reading. Okay, yes, Manuel Murphy is saying, good afternoon, Reverend Al, loyal listeners, and even you agitators that Trump loves. Early voting in Illinois started on September 24th. I got my mail ballot today. Will mail immediately after the show. Got no time for Trump, for Trump's Postmaster General. My niece is waiting. And thank you for that, Manuel. I will be in Chicago on Monday doing our voter brigade, get out the votes, working with our Chicagoland chapter leader, who is in her blood. It's the family of Fred Shuttlesworth is what she is a member of. Fred Shuttlesworth led the Birmingham movement that Dr. King came in for. And she has been a real, real soldier. Maureen Forte is a real leader. And I'll be there with them on Monday in Chicago as I continue this voter brigade tour and this AI fluency initiative. You know, the algorithms and all, I'm going to talk to Jenny about that. We need to get ahead of the basics so we even know what's going on. And that's why I've challenged these companies and hired people to do this once the companies have come in. That we want basics. I'm not talking about supporting your power centers. I'm not getting into that. But there needs to be boundaries on AI. There needs to be regulation. And we need to have knowledge. And so Maureen Forte and the Chicagoland chapter of NAND is going to do both the voter and the AI fluency class on Monday. That's on the 5th. And I'll be there for both sessions there in Chicago. let me say that, as I talked about in the opening, this whole question of the country is turning on Trump, blaming him for the economy if the polls are right, and the whole question of the war in Iran, all of this does not change things if you don't go and vote. I see James Mitchell's on the board saying that federal workforce has dropped over 300,000 jobs since Trump has been in office. That's a fact. And they're going to lose more unless we get out there and vote. This is not one of those elections you can take lightly. All right, let me go to the phones, 1-877-532-5797. Let's go to Atlanta, Georgia, to Earl. Earl, you're keeping it real with Al Shopton.
1: Good afternoon, Reverend Al. Thank you so much for your work, my brother.
0: Thank you.
1: You are the wing, the wind beneath my wings. My topic today, and something that's been bothering me for quite some time, is the billionaire class. Been reading a couple of books here and there, and some authors have been talking about this, and the income tax portion of this is very interesting, especially when the orange man got on TV and said, I don't pay income taxes because I'm smart.
0: Yeah, he said
1: that. When he said that, I said, wait a minute. but I'm paying income taxes. Does that make me dumb? So I started studying a little bit more, and it seems as though our tax system isn't exactly the same tax system it started off as. Initially, our income tax income above what is today's $100,000 and up at 1%. And then it went to 4 or 5% when you got to 400,000. I said, well, what happened? It changed.
0: Right.
1: And the billionaires have profited from that change, and they have manipulated that change. And I think this is why the founding fathers in the Constitution, in its original form, in two different articles, had placed in there there is to be no direct taxation except by enumeration, which means that everybody pays the same tax.
0: Right. Right.
1: And the way you do the math now with the stock market, the bond market, the derivative market, with trillions and trillions, hundreds of trillions of dollars not being taxed on the sale of those things. And then I think even the derivative market is something in the quadrillions. If these financial assets were placed into the taxable column, the tax for a national revenue would be like less than 1%. There would be some pain at the stock market, but I believe we have pain in the stock market on a regular, and we seem to come out on the other side. So what's wrong? Why don't we crash it on purpose to fix it so everybody can live a decent life? Because right now, I think I might be wrong, but this $40 trillion in debt is a direct reflection of an income tax system that does not work properly. Because if it did, you wouldn't have $40 trillion in debt. And we're looking at $100 trillion in less than two decades. I'm just a country boy, Reverend, but, you know.
0: Well, you're a country boy that done figured it out, because you're asking the right questions, Earl, and they need to be raised. Thank you so much for that. James Thomas on our message board saying Trump has also cut Pell Grants, scholarships for students who want to participate in the theater, arts, and journalism. Cut them. Yep, that's who y'all voted for. Or you didn't vote at all, which was a vote for him. Let me take my break. Let you think about that. Keep it real. Shopton Policy Day. Be right back.
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5: Hi, it's Governor Westmore. 5 years ago, one of the first places I visited before announcing my campaign was the local barbershop to talk to some guys about their priorities. and I heard a lot about crime.
6: Two of my students got shot. It's dealing with that stuff every single day, and they demonize as if we have a choice to live the way that we live. In this moment, like you said, it's a systematic thing.
5: I made a commitment that if I became governor, public safety would be my top priority. And that's exactly what we've done. We made record investments in local law enforcement. 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Now, violent crime is at a 40-year low in Maryland. We've got a lot more work to do, but we are making historic progress. Let's keep going.
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0: 1-877-532-5797. 1-877-532-5797. 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And I think we are looking for your calls. And I think that it is important that we watch what's going on in this country. You know, I'm looking at the message board. James Mitchell brought up an issue that we certainly need to raise on Policy Day. He says the politics of death is being played out in Republican-led Tennessee with the push to execute a woman who killed someone when she was 18 years old. She's now 50. And it seems as though the lethal injection didn't work. Is that the same execution? I will tell you, I remember, I guess 15, 20 years ago, there was a young man in Texas named Gary Grant, Gary Graham, who was sentenced to death on what people there and after review we felt was flimsy evidence, and they appealed to stop the execution. And it went all the way through the Texas courts, all the way to the Supreme Court. And I was supportive of them stopping the execution. And I remember that as the date came around, they couldn't get a stay. And I was in Detroit that morning. And they called me and said, Rev. Mal, we don't know if we're going to get a stay. You need to head down to Texas because Gary Graham's wish was if he's executed, he wants Bianca Jagger, who was an activist who had been married to rock star Mick Jagger, the Rolling Stones. He wanted Reverend Jesse Jackson, and he wanted you there. And I dreaded that they were going to execute this young man who definitely seemed to me to have been innocent. So I got on the plane, rerouted our tickets, team traveled with me, went to Texas. And we sat there in the waiting room, or the room there to arrange for Miss Jagger, Reverend Jackson, and I. And it was agonizing to sit there watching the clock tick on a man who, by tangible things, seemed innocent. And finally, the Supreme Court would not intervene. They brought us in a small room with a window glass you could look through, and you saw this young brother laying on a gurney with the lethal injection in his arm to get ready to release to kill him. And on the other side of that room was another glass window, was the family of who he had allegedly murdered, that the evidence was shaky. And I'll never forget, the reason I can describe it now, and I'm talking something that happened 15, 20 years ago, is as they released that poison, he yelled, Bianca, keep going. Reverend Jackson, standing for justice. Sharpton, don't back up, fight for justice. And for months, it kept ringing in my head. This was his last words. I'm one that does not believe in the death penalty. I certainly don't believe in it when you have evidence that even leaves a shadow of a doubt. But I also take very seriously this last word this brother made in his life. So when you brought up that death penalty, the lethal injection that didn't work in Tennessee, it brought me right back to that scene in Texas. All right, let me go to the phones. Let me go to my ace Boone Coon in Chicago. Now, I'm there Monday, but he's on the west side. He says the best side. I might have to swing through there, Frank. Frank, you're keeping it real with Al Sharpton.
1: Oh, thank you, everyone. Oh, yes, sir. You got to come to the west side. You come to Chicago, anyone can come to the west side. Anything you want to find that's great and entertaining and relaxation and sports, you'll find on the west side as well. Nice parks, you know what I'm saying?
0: Yep.
1: Great place, west side. And plus, not to mention the people over there. Don't forget that. Red, I'm going to tell you the truth. I've been, like, really depressed. I mean, I haven't been depressed. I can't remember that's how I've been this depressed. And I'm going to tell you why. I'm looking at what this guy is doing. And just when you think things can't get any worse, he can't do any more damage. You get you find out that that's not true. Okay? And what's depressing me is with all the lies this guy is destroying. Okay? I mean, do you realize now that he is eliminating student government loans for all the fields that are predominated by women? They are literally trying to put women out of work and back in the kitchen, barefoot, naked, pregnant, in the kitchen. They are not only just take us back, they're trying to take women back, too. I was watching Rolling yesterday. No, I was watching work at Rolling. No, that was Joy. Yes. And really, now everything from cosmetology to nursing, you name it. They have someone that's really doing a science on this, y'all, which means we really got to do the science on ourselves and how we're going to handle this, and we got to stick to it. They are sticking to their plan. This guy is eliminating top generals by the tens of thousands of color, of course, and replacing them with two-star generals, which means they get two free stars. Put them in their place. No merit whatsoever. And what got me so depressed right now is this right here. All the damage this one man is causing and all the lives he's destroying. He's literally destroying America. And Reverend Al, he's getting away with it. He is flat out getting away with it. And that's what has me so depressed. I mean, what the heck is going on? I mean, when is this party over here going to wake up and say enough is enough? We got to take back at least the House. I see us taking back the House and the Senate. Okay, the House of Representatives and the Senate, which is both houses of Congress, which makes up Congress. We got to do more than understand that people, we got to do more than just vote and bring someone with us. This is why I see it. We got to do a little bit more than that. We got to make sure we, it's not seen like much, but it is. Our candidates needs our donations, people. This is just as important as anything else. Our organizations just help fight this fight. Needs our donation. You'd be surprised. You may say your $5 or your $10, your $20, $1 million. Yes, it will. Just thinking 100 people, you know, a million people sitting in a dollar, that's $1 million right there. Just think they send in $5, that's $5 million. It all adds up.
0: Right.
1: We're winning races with growth. You know what I'm saying? So when you see these ads, I'm not gonna be a hypocrite. I did 2 $30 donations and I'm donating to Canada individually 5 and 10 people.
0: Right.
1: It does add up. Look at it collectively. This is just as important as voting itself. It is. Because without any kind of finance to fight the fight and as far as getting the message out, we'll lose and we cannot lose now. We cannot lose now. And that's what I've been holding back, because the depression that hit me is, I don't want to sound the wrong message, but this is unbelievable. This guy's getting away with him, but he's not. You, let's for hop off. You can best believe he's going to pardon everyone federally. But what they overlook it, won't be able to get away with state charges. Even Donald Trump, like what you said yesterday right now, there's state charges waiting on him. So this is something that they're overlooking. He's going to pardon them. We got to make sure that the state do their job and hold ICE, him, and everyone else that's in compliance. But first, we got to win this battle and get the right people in office. Thank you, Reverend Al. I felt like getting all bunch as I had
0: to. I think you're right, and I love it. I love it. You're right. We got to get the right people in. Thank you for your call. Let's go to Ruth in Atlanta, Georgia. Ruth, you're keeping it real with Al Sharpton.
2: And good afternoon, Reverend Sharpton. How are you?
0: I'm doing very well.
2: Good. I'm glad you are. You sound like you're doing really good. What I called you for, you remember I was asking you about your footage, and you said, call me back next month, and you would let me know if you need some putting some more footage for your feet.
0: Yeah, well, y'all pick up, because I think it'd be good. It's getting cold. I might need them, but I don't want to give over the air where she should send them. So y'all pick up. Thank you for your call and your concern and your husband. I love y'all. Thank y'all so much. Let's go to Jacob in Philadelphia, WURD. Wait a minute, let me take my break and let me come back to Jacob so he have time to talk. Keeping it real. Shopton. Be right back.

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1: It's Sybil Wilkes with what we need to know. Tennessee state officials are halting all capital executions after that state's only female death row inmate survived failed execution attempts Wednesday. Legal defense attorneys for Krista Pike report she remained actively breathing and snoring after receiving two full doses of phenobarbital during the lethal injection procedure. Pike was immediately transported to a nearby medical facility as state officials suspend future execution dates. Week-long flash flood threats are affecting a massive stretch of the country from Texas to Chicago. Severe thunderstorms fueled by tropical moisture from Hurricane Rachel and the remnants of Polo are bringing torrential rainfall to major metropolitan areas, including Dallas, Austin, and San Antonio, Texas. Emergency management crews in Nebraska report multiple flooded roadways as heavy rain inundates the Central Plains and the Midwest. Ivana Lizette Ortiz pleaded not guilty to 14 felony counts, including attempted murder, after allegedly firing an assault rifle at entertainment stars Rihanna's Los Angeles area home in March. Prosecutors state Ortiz fired roughly 20 rounds at the Beverly Crest residence while Rihanna and her children were inside. Ortiz remains jailed on $2.6 million bail ahead of an October 29th pretrial hearing. And on the baseball diamond, Major League Baseball's division series matchups will be set tonight as the Atlanta Braves host the Philadelphia Phillies in a winner-take-all Game 3 of the National League Wild Card Series. Philadelphia rallied to win Game 2 Wednesday night, with tonight's winner advancing to face the top-seeded Los Angeles Dodgers in the NLDS. And the Pope's favorite team, them Chicago White Sox, move on after two wins over Houston. Yeah, I said it. To subscribe to my free daily newsletter, please visit SybilWilkes.com. For all the news 24/7, go to News1.com. I'm Sybil Wilkes. 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
0: 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Let me say by way of announcements, don't forget, Saturdays and Sundays, watch Politics Nation with Al Sharpton live at 5 p.m. Eastern Time every Saturday and Sunday, and I will be live this Saturday and Sunday. I will have some of the major contenders for office around the country. I'll be dealing with what is going on with the midterms. I'll be dealing with the economy. I'll be dealing with Iran. You're going to want to watch this weekend. And I'll be there. Now, somebody text me, say, Reverend Al, I looked on Google and it's your birthday Saturday. I will still be live on my birthday. And I'll be at the House of Justice that morning or Saturday morning. They're going to celebrate my birthday, but we're also going to have a rally. The governor and the mayor and others will be coming by to wish me happy birthday, but I'm going to be dealing with the issues. So you that in the New York, New Jersey, Connecticut area, meet me or beat me to the Saturday Action Rally this Saturday. If you want to come wish me a happy birthday, if you want to come getting ready for the countdown, as I've already done about five cities on our voter brigade since the march, be in the house. Be there early because the overflow room is going to be full this week at the National Action Network's House of Justice, 6 Hancock Place, which is really in the intersection of 124th Street and Morningside. And, of course, you that are not in the New York area, you can watch it live on Impact Television, on NationalActionNetwork.net, on YouTube /NAN, or on the AME Zion Network. And I think that it is what we need to do. I see Kenneth Rush. I see you, Kenneth Rush, on the message board. He's saying, my birthday is the 12th of this month. All right, Kenneth. Well, happy early birthday. And I thought I saw something else from Kenneth. All right. And he says, oh, yeah, preach, teach, and reach the people, Reverend Al Sharpton. I'm trying the best I can, Kenneth. Let's go to Philadelphia, WRD, to Jacob. Jacob, you're keeping it real with Al Sharpton.
2: Peace be unto you, Reverend Sharpton. And I always say to your global audience, you know, that we know that. But, you know, Reverend Sharpton, I'm glad to see that you sticking to them last words of that young man on his deathbed, because you keep sounding the alarm that we need to hear. You know what I mean? So that's a good thing. But, you know, Rev, what would be surprising to me with this 26% that the president have of even his own people speak against him behind his back. And like you said, what hypocrites that you can say one day the truth about a person and then the next day you got to kiss up to him. Man, whoo. You know, this guy, he's killing Americans. I mean, he couldn't get the army to do it. You remember when he was in Washington and he told General Milley, well, can't you just get him to shoot him in the leg, right? He couldn't get the army to do that, so he went and hired his own army, ICE. And I see why they masked, because if they took off their masks, you probably, half of them you could identify as people that was at the Capitol on January 6th. So they need to stay veiled up. But, you know, we here in the Philadelphia, we're being encouraged to, and I already voted. And here in Philly, it's been made so easy. They let me know when my ballot was coming, when I mailed it and put it, I put it in the drop box. I didn't even mail it. But they sent me a text. We got it, and it's sitting there waiting to be counted. So it's been made easy here in Philadelphia. But we're encouraged, go to your family members. You know, you might not know all of the people in your neighborhood, but go in your family to these people that you know you can get them to vote. We're going to need all that because they say all politics are local. So let's do what we got to do. You know, the Godfather of Soul, James Brown, one time in one of his songs, he said to Bobby, one of the Flames, right? He said, "Bobby, what you going to do now, Bobby?"
0: Yeah,
2: right?
0: Yeah, I remember that song.
2: I say to Americans, what we going to do now, Patriot?
0: Yeah.
2: Now, see, we got 33 days, man. We got to get this thing. And it should be locked in our mind what we got to do. Anytime his own people, that rally he having today, his own people. Well, matter of fact, we should be able to count on his vote. But anyway. But Rev, thank you for the
0: man. You brought it back, Jacob, because I remember that song James Brown sang, and Bobby talking to Bobby Bird from the famous Flame. What we gonna do now? He said, whatever we do, this was Bobby's answer, it's got to be funky. And then the song went in the song, make it funky. So I need some funky voters out here in 33 days. Whatever we do, we got to be funky. We got to bring, you know, James Brown would say the funk back, which was soul and our real initiative. And I hope whatever we do, that we bring the funk back into politics, truth, and justice back in. And I remember Make It Funky. I've seen James Brown perform that more times than I would ever be able to count, because as you know, I was always up and down the road with him. And the audience would turn on when they just start hitting the chords of getting ready to go into Make It Funky, and James Brown would do it. Even long after Bobby Bird left the group, he would do it with some of Sweet Charles or Ron Lasseter, somebody in the band. You hit my heart with that one. That brings me all the way back to my days with Mr. Brown. I miss him. And, you know, as I was saying during the announcements, my birthday Saturday, I remember 2 or 3 years he came up and did my birthday. And the last time James Brown was on the stage at the Apollo Theater was in 2004. He came in to my birthday. They had my birthday at the Apollo Theater that year. And flew in. My birthday was on a Sunday that year. And he said, "I'm not going to sing soul music. I'm going to sing a gospel for Reverend Sharpton, who's like my son." He sung a gospel song, turned around, went right back to the airport, flew back private, his plane, to Augusta. But he came for us for my birthday. And little did I know, the next time he was on that stage would be a year and a half later, I brought his body to lay at the stake. So I think about one of the great honors in my life. James Brown was legendary for helping to make the Apollo Theater known around the world. Last time he went on that stage was for my birthday. And it makes me obligated to hold up the banner of those that preceded me and that invested in me. You know, when I tell these stories, and especially to young people that work with me on the staff or young people that lead chapters and others in NAN and outside, I'm not telling them that out of some ego or bragging. I'm telling them because it obligates me that if such great historic titans invested in you, they expected you not to let the standard down. They expected you to stand up for people because that's why they invested in you. They didn't owe me nothing. They didn't even know me. So if people that didn't need you but helped you anyway, invest in you, you should rise to the occasion. And I try every day to live up to what Mr. Brown and others, all the way to Michael Jackson and others, put their trust in me. I don't want to let them down. More importantly, my mother, and then the rest. I think that we need to deal with all these things. And that's one of the reasons that I say, and I'm going to talk about it at the rally Saturday, that I cannot leave the battlefield while they're trying to reverse everything that was gained for us by people that I knew directly. I just refuse to walk away and say, I did my part. I led NAN for 35 years, been doing my television show 15, radio for 20 years. I'm done. Y'all got it. No, not while they're taking back voting rights. Not while they're taking back SNAP programs for people that need it. Not while they are arbitrarily just killing people because they suspect they may be here illegally. There's no time for us to leave the field. I don't care how old we are, young we are. We got to get this road straight because otherwise I wouldn't be able to sit down somewhere in peace anyway. And I fight because I can't help it. And you need to have that fight. Because at the end of the day, it interprets who we are. Let's take a break. Be right back. Keeping it real. Shopton. Be right back.
1: 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Breaking news. 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
3: It's Sybil Wilkes with what we need to know. Detroit's only Black-led community-owned grocery operation is appealing for urgent financial support. The Detroit People's Food Co-op reports a weekly operating deficit of $20,000 to $30,000, forcing the market to draw heavily from emergency financial reserves to keep operations running. Co-op leaders emphasize the grocery store is not shutting down, but they are strongly encouraging neighborhood residents to shop locally to help stabilize their community enterprise. Attorney General Todd Blanche announced the arrest of 10 individuals in Minnesota accused of illegal voter fraud. Federal prosecutors alleged the defendants, including foreign nationals from Brazil, Ghana, and Liberia, falsely claimed United States citizenship to illegally cast ballots in the 2022 and 2024 general elections, as well as state primary elections held earlier this year. In space exploration news, a four-person astronaut crew aboard a SpaceX Dragon spacecraft is en route to the International Space Station following successful morning launch from Cape Canaveral Space Force Station. The Crew 13 mission includes two NASA astronauts, a Canadian astronaut, and a Russian cosmonaut. They're scheduled to dock with the orbital station this evening to begin a six-month scientific research mission. The family of an American woman shot and killed by an Immigration and Customs Enforcement agent filed two civil lawsuits related to her death, according to court records filed Thursday in Minnesota federal court. Renee Good was killed January 7th by ICE agent Jonathan Ross in Minneapolis during the height of the Department of Homeland Security's Operation Metro Surge, prompting significant protest in that city and sparking national outrage. To subscribe to my free daily newsletter, please visit SybilWilkes.com. For all the news 24/7, go to News1.com. I'm Sybil Wilkes. Be informed. Be empowered.
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3: Hi, it's Governor Westmore. 5 years ago, one of the first places I visited before announcing my campaign was the local barbershop to talk to some guys about their priorities. And I heard a lot about crime.
4: Two of my students got shot. It's dealing with that stuff every single day, and they demonize as if we have a choice to live the way that we live. In this moment, like you said, it's a systematic thing.
3: I made a commitment that if I became governor, public safety would be my top priority. And that's exactly what we've done. We made record investments in local law enforcement. We worked with community leaders and provided those coming home a second chance at life. Now, violent crime is at a 40-year low in Maryland. We've got a lot more work to do, but we are making historic progress. Let's keep going.
5: 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Mary Tidings, Treasurer.
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4: Keeping it real. Keeping it real. Keeping it real. Keeping it real. I am your host, Reverend Al Sharpton, and we're back. 1-877-532-5797. 1-877-532-5797. Well, it's policy day, and let us go to our co-host every policy day on Thursdays. She is, of course, the CEO of the Protestant Welfare Agencies in New York, and she is the vice chair of the National Board of National Action Network, the one and only attorney Jennifer Jones Austin. How you doing today, Jenny?
5: I'm good. I'm good. I'm glad to be with you. Glad to be with everybody. Thank you for having me.
4: Well, thank you for being with us. And let me say by the outset, Jenny's been working the governor, everybody coming to my birthday rally Saturday. But today is your birthday. And you're working on your birthday like I work on mine. I'm going to do my TV show and the rally. But I want the people around the country that gets policy guidance and other guidance from you to know that this is your birthday. Now, you a lot younger than me, so you can count more birthdays than I will have left. But happy birthday to you from all of us. And I'm sure that Todd bought you a gift and sent it in. I'm not even going to doubt it. I'm, as much of your time as he consumes on Thursday, I know he sent you a gift. But let's get into something.
5: You give me a gift every year, sir. Every day you give me a gift, sir. And this morning, you let me sleep a little longer. So,
4: I usually wake you up around 6 when I come out of the gym. I let you go to about 6:45. But you were wide awake. You were right on it. Let's go into some of the issues that we're dealing with today. One is that the president is underwater, and I'm saying that very lightly, but it's more serious than that, in how he's handled the economy. And the 26% of the country is with him on it, which means over 74% is against him, either strongly or partially. And this coming into the midterms, 31 days before the elections, and people already early voting in many places, spells a real challenge, if not disaster, for the Republicans. So much so that some Republicans are asking him not to come in and campaign for them. He's going in today to campaign in Texas with a guy that just attacked him yesterday or just said something that was less than complimentary, saying that Trump's midterm convention cost him in the polls. But aside from the politics, talk about how the policies of the Trump administration has eroded some of his own supporters in the independent voting people, voting blocks, and the Republican voting blocks.
5: Absolutely. So we have to keep in mind that Donald Trump won in 2024 because he had many people, not only in his party, but independents, people saying that he was better on the economy than was Biden and then would be Kamala Harris, Vice President Kamala Harris and President Biden. And so they believed that he was strong on economy. They believed that he was strong or stronger on economy and immigration. And then he gets in there, and one of the first things that he does is he places tariffs, large tariffs on so many of the countries with companies with which America does business. And when you put tariffs on these countries and the companies that are doing business with America, well, who bears the burden of the tariff? The tariff is like a tax. Even though Trump doesn't want to say a tariff is a tax, it is a tax in the sense that when the companies are facing larger, you know, manufacturing costs, the ability to transport something from another country here to the United States, they're going to pass that cost on to the consumer. And that's how it becomes like a tax. So the cost of goods has gone up. Inflation has gone up. It's not necessarily at COVID levels, but it's still going up. Meanwhile, Donald Trump has done nothing to increase wages for Americans, right? And so if the cost of goods and services are going up, but wages are not keeping up, then people are going to have to spend more. Then you've got things like the Iranian war, where, you know, he's essentially cost Americans so much more when it comes to fuel, whether it be fueling their gas tanks to put money in their fuel in their gas tanks to go to work or to go elsewhere, or whether it's, we're going to see soon, fueling up their homes to keep them warm in the wintertime, or farmers who are having to pay more in diesel fuel because of Trump's illegal Iranian war. The farmers are paying more to fill up their diesel tanks to then manage the farms, and that's costing us more because produce has gone up. And so once again, who's bearing the burden? Individuals and families across America. And then thirdly, his cuts to the Affordable Care Act, his cuts to the premium health care subsidies, some of the changes that have already taken place with food supports. All of those things are causing costs to go up, healthcare costs, food costs for everyday Americans. And so the problem that he's having is he wants to be out there saying, there's no problem with the economy. Things are good. I mean, interest rates have had to go up to try to stave off inflation. Inflation that came about because of increases in costs and the production of goods and services. So now people are paying more to purchase homes. People are seeing the cost of living going up, up, up, and up. And then also his policies have contributed to the growing deficit. And so consequently, people are saying, the nation is no better off. I'm no better off. You haven't done anything to improve my cost of living. You said you'd be better for us. You're not. I want you and your cronies out of here. They see Congress is not doing its part. The Republicans just going along with all of these ridiculous policies that are hurting Americans, and so they want to change.
4: Now, in 30 days, I don't see how he turns that around. And I even see the economic indicators and other people in authority or that are in positions that could really deal with the economy. I don't see them making a move that would be in any dramatic way that could alter this.
5: I don't see it either, sir, because, you know, look, he hasn't yet struck a deal with Iran. And Iran, I mean, like, you know, why would Iran cut a deal with Trump, who they despise, and give him some support in the last 30 days of the election? So that being the case, we're not going to see fuel prices change dramatically. Secondly, you know, when we look at the tariff wars, the war that we're now in with Canada and others, they're not going to bring, those things aren't going to change over the next 30 days. And so people are going to continue to fill the pit.
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8: F is for a free-thinking black woman who's not bought by the status quo. That L stands for loving and caring for the people. The O is for ongoing fighter for the homeless. That W is a woman of God, and that is where she gets her strength from to do what she do. That E stands for energizer, and that's what you are. That R stands for revolutionary for the people's cause. Ooh, and that S stands for savior to the homeless people of Baltimore City.

0: And we live on this side. 2, 3, 1. Happy, happy Thursday, everyone. Shout out to Baltimore City and a whole shout out to my Libras. I just want to start by just really thanking everyone for all my great blessings and birthday wishes and gifts and love. And, oh, man, I hear people always say, you know, during your birthday season, you get these, like, these good epiphanies, these resurrections, just things in your mind that let you know why you do what you do. And it's all in the confirmation of God. So thank everyone for all the birthday wishes. Thank you, thank you, thank you, thank you, guys. You know, because it was such a unique birthday season. And shout out to all the Libras. I ain't gonna sit here and act like I don't feel like my sign is the best sign. I don't want to be unapologetic to no one, but I really live the personality of a Libra, like, you know. And my grandbaby is right behind me, so shout out to Moo. Her birthday was yesterday. You know, she got a personality of a Libra already. Like, yes. The lady in the store say, "Oh, you're so cute." She said, "No, I Maya. Like, call me by my name. I ain't get that cute stuff yet, but I just love it because, again, I feel it and I live that experience and understand it. But listen, guys, happy Thursday. I definitely wanted to get that out because, you know, when you realize you got about 3 phones, you got about 3 inboxes, you got about 3 messengers, and people say, "I messaged you. Did you see my message?" And I'm like, "Which phone did you message?" Because that be the problem sometimes. So I just want to definitely say that. Thank you guys so much. This has definitely been a great awakening time. And even if we get the opportunity, you know, I don't know if we're going to get Mr. Moore on. Some great things just been happening and moving in the homeless community. You know, I think about for those that have been on these airwaves with me for like 13 years now, like, I'm like, wow, you know, The journey has been so real. Like, when I say God just carved out that Jeremiah 29:11 for me, like, I feel like he put my name all over it. Like, I don't care what you're doing. I don't care what you're pretending to do. I need to call you. I need your mouth. I need your voice. I need you to learn how to be a Proverbs 31:9 type woman. I need to put these homeless people in front of you. I need you to see reality of humanity and how far away we can get from the promises of God when we're focused on things that sometimes is more self-motive. Like, we're motivated more for our selfish ways other than realizing that God has a plan for us. And we probably can tiptoe around that plan for a couple of years. We probably can skip over it for a couple of years. And then when it comes and it turn on like that light, you'd be like, "Oh my God, this has been God totally planned for me." And in the process of that, you're going to have to learn humble yourself, you know, like the word of God said in 1 Peter 5:6. We got to learn how to be more humble. If we get to be more humble, then we can be more approachable. We can be more of a good listener. We can be more better at observing even the things that can hinder us from understanding God's purpose in our life. You know, when I think about that scripture, like, "Away from me, you know, I don't know you, God. I don't know you." I can see God telling some people that, like, "What, y'all thought y'all had it all together? Nah, get away from me." Like, it's like you sense that because you sense the heaviness in our city. And I'm going to say in our city of Baltimore, because one thing I'm grateful for when I made the decision the first of this year to focus on Baltimore with all of my homeless initiatives, outreach, engagement, housing, advocating, whatever, we're going to focus on Baltimore to end street homelessness. And I just need to reconfirm that with individuals. You know, we may had to take some detours. We may had to go to the left a little bit, but the mission is still the mission. And I thank God for keeping us focused on it and positioning us to be more of a hands-on with the solutions. And it takes times like now to recognize, as we are moving into one of the most critical season, I repeat that, this is one of the most critical season. All the seasons is critical when our people are sleeping under bridges and sleeping on sidewalks and in front of businesses, and we got these little pocket encampments all over the place. You know, I got to say shout out to Charles Village Police. You know, I was thinking my office is in Charles Village, and, you know, we got some homeless folks that gets very creative when they talk about hiding or finding places to sleep. Like, I felt like somebody just made them a whole house, pretty much. And you know, and it's times like that when our officers or any of our community leaders come across these situations that we have to be prepared and we have to be equipped to help our people. And God took me to Hosea 4:6 today, because it was like, my people are destroyed because of lack of knowledge. My people being the homeless community, my people being those that are underserved, disengaged, oppressed, my people that are suffering through trauma, suffering through their addictions, suffering through the things that God uses us as his people to empower them, to equip them, to educate them. You know, so one of the things that we have been working on is really getting more engulfed with the continuum of care in Baltimore City. And this has been a very challenge for me, guys. I say it's been a challenge for me because, you know, I'm not adaptable so easy. You know, come on, I can't go in a room full of individuals that have the solutions, have the resources, have the money to make an impact and a difference in God's people life. My people, those that are out there, and they need the resources, they need the services, they need the accountability, they need the case manager, the social worker to work on their behalf. When we in a city like Baltimore and we hear publicly millions of dollars is here, millions of dollars for opioid, millions of dollars for homelessness, millions of dollars poured into our city to meet the needs of individuals that a lot of us watch suffer every day. And do y'all ever ask yourself the question, like, where are all these millions going? Why are these millions not touching the lives of people on Penn and North? Why all these millions can't touch the lives of the 22 plus encampments that we have? Why does this money can never hit the ground to change the dynamics of the people? I mean, I understand overhead, salaries, you know, I never had all that privilege of that, but I get it, you know, that the priorities of this money is not the priorities of the trauma or the suffering of our people. So I really want to take the opportunity before I let Mr. Moore on, you know, to really, you know, just give you guys an understanding of when we advocate. You know, I am a homeless advocate specialist. People may say, why you put specialists on the end of that? Because God has equipped me and specialized me in areas to learn that my people are being destroyed because they can't access certain things, because they don't have the knowledge of these programs and how should they be handled. When you've been allowed to sit in City Hall and listen to RFPs and all the money that's going to agencies and programs to really directly help the people, and this money don't hit the people, that should let you know in Baltimore City why we have so many nonprofits right now going against the grain. People ain't doing what they supposed to do. They're not providing the services to individuals that need it the most. And it takes us as God's people to open our eyes and identify the problem. So the problem for me, because I was kind of like, nah, I won't come in here with y'all. Y'all doing too much. You know, I thank God today because I know the continuum of care, which is through the HUD process, is by design to help our homeless community. The resources that they put out there is to help the homeless community. The biggest problem is individuals are big talkers. They talk a good game. I'm sorry. They talk it. You know, they want you to feel like the energy is being applied on things that will hit the ground. But when you're dealing with a system that is top heavy, you're dealing with a system where the administrative costs matter. Transportation, day-to-day operation, all of this gotta be prioritized before you touch that person under the bridge, before you touch that person living in the woods. All of these other needs gotta be met, salaries gotta be paid before we really affect the lives of individuals on the street. So I want to have Mr. Moore come on in a minute to really, you know, just really show that, you know, I'm learning like the Wizard of Oz. Do y'all remember the movie Wizard of Oz when all of this stuff Dorothy and the Tin Man and all these people was doing? It was all orchestrated by the wizard. At the end of the movie, somebody had to pull a cloth and say, wow, that go the wizard. He was back there making all of this happen, right? So I'm grateful to God for the journey, the experience of being a homeless advocate specialist, because he's showing me more and more how we have to equip and empower our people. Like, it's people out here on these streets that understand, you know, whether it's their Medicaid or their Medicare, going to pay for me to go in this program. But when I get in this program, and if this program can't meet my basic needs, we talking food, we talking clothing, we talking the basic needs of people not being met by organizations and programs that get and bill millions of dollars for their day-to-day care, because their priority is that overhead. Their priority is not those individuals that need these services. So I want to let Rodney Moore come on and be able to share with us one of the things that we have started putting in place is that we have an inside understanding and an inside collaborative effort with the continuum of care. So I don't only want you to come on, Rodney Moore, I want to be able to congratulate you, hand claps to Rodney Moore, for being able to just really get to the point that we know, Belvedere Real Care Providers, we have to have this partnership, we have to have this collaboration on the inside with the continuum of care to be able to effectively and street homelessness, because we can't be in a room full of resources, full of people that talk the good game, but then we're going to have people dying under the bridge, or we're going to have people dying in the streets or in vacant houses. We're not being effective then, you know, as a homeless advocate. We're just kind of being a Band-Aid, or we may be a good talking piece for the public. You know, just like these millions of dollars in our city, it's not there for the people that need to access it, the mothers and children that are struggling to keep a roof over their head. Do you realize these mothers, they can't even afford an apartment or to live somewhere based on their income? But the continuum of care, and welcome, Mr. Moore. Thank you for chiming in with us today. Just to be able to, you know, when we dive in more to understanding this role and this position on the continuum of care, to really be effective and ready for our deeds and our actions to match when it comes to saving the lives of those that we are committed to. So thank you for being on.
1: Thank you for having me on. First and foremost, I want to thank God for the opportunity and the privilege that he's given me to help those that are in need. And I want to thank you, Ms. Bazemore, and countless other people who have submitted their nomination to the Continuum of Care, requesting that I be nominated to sit on the board. I want to also give a shout out to Ms. Evans. Mayor's Office of Homeless Services. I'm going to give a shout out to her for congratulating me on being nominated. But you talked about something. You talked about specialists, referring to yourself as a specialist.
0: Amen.
1: And the reason why you refer to yourself as a specialist, because just recently you and I had the opportunity to meet with someone through the Baltimore Housing Authority regarding a client. And we was able to get that client to University of Maryland, get him the help that he needs, to get back on his psych meds, and then was able to provide him with housing that he needed. You have to know how to navigate through the system. But you also have to have a seat at the table if you plan on making change, or if you plan on contributing to society and helping those that are in need. We talk about this all the time. We're here, it's 2026. We're almost 90 days away from 2027. And yet, if you look throughout Baltimore City, I can go down the list of names and agencies that are receiving dollars through HRSA, dollars through grants, dollars through Medicaid.
0: The money is here. The money is here.
1: All to provide these services.
0: The money is here.
1: The most vulnerable population. But yet, can't nobody come up with a solution as it relates to housing, as it relates to comorbidity, as it relates to dual diagnosis, as it relates to helping those individuals that are less fortunate than us. So you have to ask yourself why. Why can't we come up with a solution?
0: And you know what we get to compare it with? And this is the brainstorm for individuals. When we can sit back and say we have housed thousands of immigrants or our ethnic brothers and sisters group, we have housed these individuals because they were able to be navigated from every step of their process. From the first moment they walk into that social service building to that homeless healthcare, the homeless building, they get navigated. They get walked through the process step by step because a lot of them can't even understand English. So they're not going to put them in a position, hey, go here, go here. But when it comes to a lot of the residents of Baltimore City experiencing homelessness, they don't get that extra support. They don't get that extra navigating, just like the young man you're speaking about now. Like, it's like he's in his own apartment, but he is self-destructing. You know, he ain't nobody watching nothing. Is he taking his meds? None of that is going on. And it caused this traumatic setback for him. But like you said, someone have to be able to come in and say, wait a minute, this person need an emergency evaluation. And don't allow hospitals to tell y'all that that can't be done. This person need to be compliant on their medication. There's so many areas that we are missing in this society of mental health, substance abuse. It's so much that is being missed right now that people not understanding that you have a bigger job or position than just to be a case manager or that social worker. You got to sometimes take that next step, make that next decision to help someone in need. So thank you for this, that yesterday, because, you know, when individuals be calling me 911, I'd be like, wait a minute. They got a social worker. They got a caseworker. They got a probation officer. They got all of these people in their lives getting paid, and they are suffering through their traumatic issues. So, yeah, so thank you for being able to jump in and get on board of that.
1: Not a problem.
0: And we want to be able to just really share, you know, as we go over that position with the Continuum of Care, I'm immediately just thinking about, you know, the transparency of the services that has to be rendered to individuals, experiencing homelessness. It's a service that has to be rendered. And a part of that service that I'm pretty sure that you will be definitely diving so much more into is day to day. Like individuals that have been out here dealing with homelessness, you have a mixture of chronically homeless individuals that are mixed in with everybody, those that have probably been rejected from the Crownsvilles and other far off hospitals that don't exist no more. Like, what is it that, what is the biggest, this at-large position, to me, it comes with a lot of teaching, educating, equipping, and helping people in that bracket of services to be more knowledgeable of what it takes to really get individuals in a stable position to be able to be housed, whether everybody ain't going to get their own apartment. That's what people need to know. Like, everybody that's homeless cannot maintain or manage their day-to-day. They can't manage their medication. They may not cook a meal right. They'll burn up the whole building. So you got to put things in place to help that. So what are some of the big key components, Mr. Moore, that you know will be effective when it comes to working with these committee leaders?
1: You have to be able to bring stakeholders to the table. When I say stakeholders, housing provider, mental health therapist, yep, substance abuse counselors, case managers, with all the agencies that we have here in Baltimore City, you got to collectively do some networking and develop partnerships and MOUs with these organizations so that when we're trying to, for example, the city currently owns two hotels. We currently have men and women and children living in these hotels.
0: Yep.
1: But what's the plan? What's the exit strategy? How do we get these individuals into permanent housing? How do we teach them that once they get into permanent housing, how to maintain it? You have individuals who get vouchers from Section 8 and only paying maybe $200 or $300 a month and then lose their voucher because they're not in compliance with the rules and regulations that require it.
0: Yep.
1: But you have to teach people. You know, you have to teach.
0: Or their BGE bill's about to get cut off. Yeah. So yeah.
1: You got to teach. And that's part of the reason why I wanted to be a part of this, because we had this housing first model.
0: Yes.
1: And I'm not knocking the model. I understand you want to get people off the street. So that was the reason for the housing first model. Mm-hmm. But if you haven't taught a person how to pay bills,
0: yep,
1: if you haven't taught a person how to iron clothes, if you haven't taught a person how to wash clothes, if you haven't taught a person how to do maintenance or do housekeeping or cleaning up, if you haven't taught a woman who has children how she can go to social services and get a voucher for daycare, or how she can get connected to Salvation Army, where she can go to a work training program and get a well-paying job. If you haven't taught them a skill,
0: yeah,
1: it doesn't matter how many houses or how many apartments you put people in. If you look at the statistics, a lot of people that have gotten permanent housing has lost that housing for some reason, one way or another. So we got to teach our consumers. We're talking about individuals who are used to living on the street.
0: Yep, yes. My people,
1: last
0: our people.
1: I want to give a shout out to Sherry up at Autumn Lake. Sherry's a social worker, mm-hmm, up at Autumn Lake. She referred a client to me who had been sleeping in the woods for 3 years.
0: Yep.
1: 3 years sleeping in the woods. So I told her the first thing I got to do is get him connected to a therapist, because clearly if he's been living in the woods for 3 years, he's dealing with some form of mental health.
0: Mm-hmm. Exactly.
1: You mentioned. Yeah, addiction.
0: Yep.
1: So you got to get them connected to some services while they're in the nursing home prior to being discharged. So once they come in the community, these things will be already in place for them.
0: That's the same way if they're in prison. You know, when they getting reconnected back to society. And I'm glad you mentioned that, because, you know, it says it in the word, my people are destroyed because of lack of knowledge. We have a lot of individuals living and surviving on these streets, and they're being preyed upon, P-R-E-Y. They're being preyed upon because of whether it's their insurance or whether it's that, you know, they are a number and can be counted. But at the end of the day, I need people to understand, yes, if you're in that position, like that is a position that God has given you the responsibility to save lives. You're given a responsibility of these vulnerable adults that cannot or do not understand the system, how it works, and what they should be accessing and what they are entitled to. Because at the end of the day, you know, you got people now like, oh, no, I don't want to go in that program because I ain't going to get A, B, and C. Well, one of the things, and as a housing coordinator, you know, and I'm going to talk about that more in the next half an hour, you know, as a housing coordinator, just really being able to position us with that PRP piece, because that PRP piece is designed really to help navigate individuals into that housing position or that housing program or that HABC or rapid rehousing. We should be positioning people to access these houses. But the conflict comes from how people are being utilized as that number. People feel like, you know, once you in my program, I just need you in my program. I don't care if you do A, B, or C. I'm going to pull you back in the program, start you over again if you go out and get dirty. Because they just looking at that one person and not realizing we have thousands of people on these streets that need to be navigated and not preyed upon just to be a number in somebody's program. And I feel like they're not putting enough resources in place with these programs to be able to navigate individuals to different housing opportunities. It's housing opportunities out here. But if you don't know, your caseworker don't know, you know, your counselor don't know, then you're not going to know. So again, we just got to really put the pieces together. We got to put the pieces together. I'm excited about this. I'm just looking forward to, you know, like being a sponge on the wall, because I know you are going to do dynamic things. I know the conversation is going to come outside of that room. I know the conversation is going to go under the bridges. It's going to go in the woods. It's going to go where people are, instead of setting up and doing outreach to get people in your program, you got to get not only get people in your program, but you got to get people in your program to equip them with the opportunity to live life, to get that own place, to get that opportunity. We can't keep people like, you know, these are my people. Nah, it's enough out here for everyone to be able to benefit, but especially those that we are called. It's our social obligation to help these people off the street. Not to just look at them and be like, oh, you good, but I'm working every day. Oh, you good, you living your life every day. So yes, I am excited about it, and I pray that the opportunity that's availing itself will definitely take us to levels that we have not seen or heard yet.
1: That's the plan.
0: Look, guys, we're going to get ready for our next half an hour. Don't touch that dial. We will be back. 410-481-1010. It's a line open for you. Call in. We got the mic, Baltimore City. Don't touch that dial.

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0: My, that's the part of the song I just wanted. Just another day. Welcome back, Baltimore City. You are tuned in to Real Talk Baltimore. I'm your host, Christina Flowers. I just want to thank our sponsors and opportunity to really give them a shout out. Belvedere Real Care Providers, Building the Walls of Humanity, the organizations that we have been working with so closely to do what we have continued to be doing. Also, we will be having a blanket. This is our season, Baltimore City. Blankets, gloves, tarts to go over tents, anything that you want to put out there and support our ministry and our day-to-day operation of supplying the needs for the people. Please do not hesitate to reach out, 410-365-5567. We also have a reach out for Pastor Arnetta Thomas, who's also working with us for this task. You can reach out to her as well to be able to collect the items that we will be collecting. You can reach out to her at 410-702-8015. And we also in collaboration with Sister Jennifer in D.C. Shout out to our D.C. queen in D.C. doing the work that she has to do, working with our homeless community. So again, blankets, anything of this season that you know if we could use outside, you got it. We need it. So do not hesitate. You could also drop off items at 2524 North Charles Street from 10 to 3, or just call me before. Or you could drop them off at 5438 York Road, Suite 203, to Apostle Annetta. And don't forget, you can also reach out and call her as well. You know, this is one of our most critical seasons of making sure, even if those on the street, we can meet the needs and keep them safe until we get to the next step. And the next step is getting them off the street, period. And we have the opportunity to do that, to work with entities to make sure that happens. So reach out, become a partner with us, work with us so that we can be able to do the work that God has called us to do. And Mr. Moore, I want to be able to, what is it that you feel like the community at large can do in preparation of us working with the continuum of care and this at-large opportunity to work with people? I think I just lost them off the line. But we will definitely get back to that, because, again, this is a major opportunity, guys, when we're looking to do this. Hey, Woodrow.
1: I'd like to say good evening, good afternoon to Christine, the guest and audience. Christine is a very successful business lady helping the homeless people here in Baltimore. And all of us together, we're going to help and homeless. Help me help Christine and homeless.
0: Yes,
1: I love
0: right.
1: Christine Flowers, dearly.
0: I love you too, son. Help me help you help us. Also, if you're dealing with certain evictions, Baltimore City, I want to make sure that people know this, because we are getting so many calls about people getting evicted, people getting set out. And I'm looking forward. You know, one thing about Sam Colgan, the sheriff, he was very in tune with the partnership and having people know where to get help from before that day of that eviction. So I want you guys to know the eviction assistance. If you're looking at eviction, you know it's coming. Like, don't wait till the day of screaming and howling, I'm getting evicted. No, you didn't have enough time. But this time, utilize it to the best of your ability to get connected with the eviction assistant. It works, guys. It works, especially when you have a good advocate like me talking up for you. So it works. 443-423-6400. If you know someone, come on, y'all. Y'all know people out here dealing with evictions big time. You know someone that dealing with eviction, give them the number, 443-423-6400. Or you could also visit the Baltimore City Department of Social Service Eviction Assistance Program. I have worked with this program on numerous of occasions. It's at 1510 Guilford Avenue. Shout out to Mr. King. He's one of the fabulous caseworkers up there that always seek the opportunity to help his individuals that be experiencing homelessness or eviction. So y'all have to learn to definitely reach out before it hits that time. Like, when people call me, like, I'm getting evicted tomorrow. What was you doing last week? Come on. We can't work miracles. We can't work the opportunity that hasn't been given to us to engage, to navigate you, to help you in this situation. And in that time, you can be able to have a plan in place. So we do have a lot of the Community Action Partnerships. That's called the CAP. So that's another opportunity that's out there for people who really need the assistance when they're dealing with homelessness, okay? So again, don't hesitate to do that. I would be amiss if I did not mention in our city, because guess what? I am a full-blown believer in transparency and accountability and the things that we are working on behind the walls of City Hall when we're dealing with our Inspector General. I am 100% supportive of Isabel Cummins. I know individuals who have come in my inbox or said things like, why you support her? Or just listen to what the mayor say. No, it's not about that. It's not about me in general. It's about the dollars, the money. Somebody always need to be tracking the money in Baltimore City, because it's not a great track record. Like, we don't have the best track record when it comes to individuals doing what they supposed to do when it comes to serving the population of people. It's like somebody going to have to suffer when we got mismanagement, misappropriation. I don't even want to care to understand the reason why shutting Isabel out exists. I don't think it's one that really exists, if you ask me. Like, but if it one that exists, anything that stopped the transparency that the people need to know, the people need to know. And if the people need to know, Baltimore City, we need to learn how to be that voice in love. And let me tell you something about love. Love covers a multitude of sin. Okay? So there's no need of getting mad or getting upset at someone when they voice their opinion or they say their views about something. We as a population of people have a hard time of agreeing to disagree. Or if somebody don't agree to what we say, we have that tendency of trying to convince them. I'm going to convince you to think the way I think. Come on, man. We can't do that to one another. That's just like individuals that come on here internationally talking about, you know, whatever topic they want to talk about. It could be the mayor, a council person. It could be the president, right? And you want to say, you know, I'm speaking for the world. You can't speak for the world. You don't know me. You don't know me or my struggles or my issues. So it's hard to have people. That's almost like a arrogance of people to want to enforce or really want you to see what they don't see or what they feel like they see. Oh, I'm speaking for the whole nation. No, you're not. You're speaking towards your understanding. That's an arrogant statement to think you're speaking for a nation, because what's going on in Baltimore City may not be happening the same way in New York. It may not be happening the same way in Chicago. It may not be happening the same way in North Carolina. So you can't speak for me in North Carolina, and I'm suffering here in Baltimore City. So we need to start really monitoring and managing what we are listening to, because that also falls into a place where we're not even humble to listen to each other. And it says in the word of God, if my people are called by my name to we supposed to humbly practice that on one another, how we can help each other, how we can grow. When you got people that's walking around feel like I got the answers, I got the solution. Nah, y'all got to pass up on that. How you doing, William Lewis? Welcome.
2: Well, how are you doing?
0: How you doing?
2: I'm doing fine.
0: Awesome.
3: I was listening. I got cut off, but wait a minute. Hold on. Let me turn this.
0: Yes. Yes, sir.
3: Okay. I'm listening to you about different programs to help the homeless stuff. And I forgot what it was. But anyway, I noticed that I'm a young man who has been homeless and stuff. And what I noticed in a lot of homeless programs that all there are about, not all of them, but most of them are about the numbers, the individual, how many individuals they got, and how much they getting paid. But they don't have a structural program for the homeless.
0: A lot of times, and you're absolutely right. I don't know if I lost you or not.
3: No, so, I'm here.
0: Okay, so you're absolutely right when you're talking about, again, one of the things that helped me with this is to identify the government is the government. That's it. That's the system. That's the way they operate. I think I done went through my rebel advocating days where I feel like I'm going to fight the government. I feel like everybody could get it, right? But once you learn by design how this government operate and how they kind of do what they do, it doesn't matter if it was the behind the walls of City Hall or if it's Donald Trump. These people are going to operate in the best interests of the individuals that they are loyal into. That's why we don't have an operational political system that works with all the people. They just pick and choose who they want to work with. They pick and choose who they want to partner with, who going to listen to them, who going to follow what they want. So that's why it's just more important, Mr. William, that we create and design and develop. You know, Mr. Moore, you know, we have developed a housing program where we have been able to house thousands of individuals without a governmental initiative. We are a nonprofit organization. That's like an NGO. And being able to do that, it takes the wits and the strategy of developing and creating the type of programs that could be beneficial to them. So a lot of time in these programs, when you're seeing that, you know, individuals are just a number. Hey, we need your stats for the night. Come on in. You know, it was a couple of years ago, they pulled the records at the Weinberg shelter, and it showed, it was a small thing, but it made sense. It was two people that got put out the shelter, right? And so I'm like, well, if y'all put them out at 11 o'clock, are y'all still billing the 7 o'clock tomorrow morning? Basically, that was my argument down there. Like, how you gonna put them out tonight? And then come to find out, like, you know, they put people out for some reasons that I'm not understanding myself yet. Like, how you gonna put somebody out of a shelter for 30 days? You got a 30-day penalty. Like, where you think they going for 30 days if they occupying the shelter now? So you're definitely right. It definitely turns into a big number thing. But yet it's kind of like being imitated over a lot of the services for our vulnerable populations here in Baltimore City. People imitate that. And these people really need help. They really need the resources, the funding, the money that's coming in. The individuals need the help.
3: Oh, okay. I was just admiring. I've been following you for, I guess, a while.
0: Thank you.
3: Yeah, I was going to

0: I've been talking to a lot of veterans that have been homeless and went through the housing project, Section 8. They got housing and stuff.
1: Yes.
0: And I have a number of people. I told them about you, especially one guy from West Virginia. I would like for you to keep my phone number and give me a call and set up a date where you can explain your program to veterans that want to volunteer to help. I've already typed it up. And so far, I mean, I'm looking at least, well, my goal is 100 veterans to help you. That's my goal.
1: Amen.
0: You know, but I mean, if I get 20 or 25, I'm still all right, but that's my goal because a lot of veterans have been homeless, came through a structured program like Macbeth,
1: yes.
0: When Colonel Williams was there, and they're willing to volunteer. But like I told them, I have to talk to you where you're going to be free. I said, probably going to be on a daddy, or it's going to be out of the church, after church,
1: make sure you give Sean your number. Don't hang up. He's going to get your phone number. And when I get off, I'm going to follow up and text you, okay? Thank you so much. Listen, guys, it's just always amazing to have that good tracking system. You know, we definitely been here for years doing what God has called us to do. In Baltimore City, you know, more and more I feel like God is opening the floodgates. God has given us the ability to be a voice. God has given us the ability to be a leader. God has given us the opportunity to acknowledge that God is God. And we don't control nothing. And the control that he puts in, he got to deal with people accordingly, you know, to his standards and his ability to do so. Because, you know, when we spend so much energy, and that was me probably the first 10 years, you know, really spending a lot of energy trying to figure out why. Why do we have homeless people? Why are our people treated so oppressed? Why? I had a lot of why questions, but I thank God today that he has given me the common sense and the knowledge and the time. You know, I've had 14 years to get like, you gonna learn this today. Jeremiah 29:11. I told you when I first came on, I thank God must have put my name over that. Christina, I know the plans I have for you. It doesn't matter what you desire to do, what you're tempted to do, or what you think you're going to do. I have the plans. And once we get a certain amount of confidence in believing the words that come out of God's mouth, the words that come out of the Bible, the scriptures, the understanding that we can have, I see a better day, a better time in our city of understanding. And God is going to move some things out the way. See, some of us run around praising people, giving people this type of recognition of doing things that basically, you know, they could be at the hands of hurting God's people. They could be at the hands of hurting my people when it comes to the homeless population and those that are out here that really need the efforts that we have to come together with and do what we need to do. Also, do not forget, guys, I want to reiterate this season. You know, 14 years of seasons after seasons, but when our winter months come in, you know, if you, again, blankets, tarts, any the pop tops where you can warm food up outside, any type of opportunity that you have, you want to support, you want to donate, please reach out 410-365-5567. You could always follow me on my Facebook page, the one that I'm on now. If you want to get in touch and really work with us, you could also reach out to the office. We are located in the Charles Village area, 2524 North Charles Street, lower level. We're basically in there from 10 to 3. So if you have those blankets, if you have tents, you have things that be able to meet the needs of individuals outside, please do so. Please do not hesitate. We are definitely a nonprofit. We can write it off for you if you need to. But, you know, God is bringing so much awareness into Baltimore City.

0: And despite what people feel or what they think or what you want to advocate for, I truly believe, you know, Baltimore City is on his radar. You know, God sees our city as the place of healing. God sees this city as the place where he healed me at from a lot of things. And I truly believe the more and more that we do follow the words, we got to stop failing God's people, y'all. These people that are out here suffering and some of these oppressed, traumatic things, we got to be the one to be. We got to send healing. We got to stop failing God's people. When God has given us the ability to be community leaders, he has given us the responsibility to be a Proverbs 31:9 woman, to speak truth to power. He just had to get it together and help me to learn how to love, you know. So when I start saying love covers a multitude of sin, it helps me to be forgiving. It helps me to be understanding. It helps me to be patient. Yeah, it helps me to be patient with people, because at the end of the day, you know, people are always going to do things to disappoint you, to frustrate you, to put you in a position where you feel like you got to defend yourself. But God, like, nah, I need you to allow me to fight your battles. I need you to just work on the things that I'm calling you to work on. And as a homeless advocate, I thank God for the ability to be able to work for a population of individuals that a lot of people and a lot of you on here don't even take a second look at. You know, you don't even take a second thought about the conditions and the issues or the traumatic experiences that have gotten individuals to homelessness. You know, somebody asked me the other day, how many times you'll get the same homeless person money? I say as many times as I see them. They out here working. If they on that corner for some hours, that look like a job to me. You know, so we have to get out of this mindset that somebody's coming to fix it. You know, God has already equipped us and given us the ability to be like that wizard, to be like that rocket scientist. Let's figure it out. Let's work together. How do we help our people type of mindset? I'm going to take our last caller, Miss Sandra. Hey, Miss Sandra.
1: How are you, Miss Wallace?
0: How
1: good
0: are you?
1: Let me turn this down. How are you? And I thank you for being there for us. I am a notary in Baltimore City, and last year I go under affordable notaries and document signing. But last year I did a kids' winter coat drive. Mm. I was happy to donate coats. I asked the public for gently used or new coats or whatever they can contribute. It's totally free. I gave coats to the school behind me, to Child Protective Services, to House of Ruth, but I donated all of these coats that I collected. This year, it was about the beginning of last week, and Trump laid off, the newscast came on, Trump laid off all of these other black women here. And my mind just snapped. As you say, God calls us to a purpose. Yes. But my mind just said, you know what? Last year I said 250 coats. This year I'm going to make it 600 coats.
0: Come on.
1: Because
0: come on.
1: We are not losers.
0: That's right.
1: Black women, lay off the black men. Most black women I know have their kids. The man has left. They have to feed. They provide housing. We don't have it. The winter is coming. So my drive this year is to collect at least 600 coats that will be donated free of cost to anyone.
0: Amen.
1: Who reaches out. And I am happy to be close to Baltimore School Authority, the
0: yes.
1: Child Protective Services, the churches are here, anyone. So I am asking that I reach out to all my back programs. WOLB is my favorite program.
0: Come on. Shout out to WOLB. Our favorite program.
1: I know that. I love you for what you do. I love you for what you do. I listen and I
0: love you too, just for that heart that you have. So, well, Miss Sandra, for time's sake, can we put your number out? Or if you want to give it to Sean,
1: please,
0: and we can definitely start pushing that, because this is the time of year. You could definitely chime in, call in, and let's get the listeners on board. Because if you got the coats, somebody got the hats and the gloves, somebody going to get some blankets. If we got enough groups to come together with a heart like you, then we can meet the needs of at least 20-plus encampments on our streets in Baltimore City. So definitely give me your information if you want. Don't want to put it out. If you want
1: to give it to Sean, Sean can give it to you.
0: Yes, ma'am. Give it to me.
1: I am Sandra Lewis, Affordable Notaries, and it is always working for the people because that's what I do. My number is 443-687-1005. Again, 443-687-1005. I am Sandra Lewis with Affordable Notaries. And anybody that has documents, you have children going to school, any documents you need legalized and signed, Sandra is here for you all the time. And Ms. Flowers, I will work with you and anybody. I do not charge for these coats. I collect them. I have a whole big basement. I wash them. I make sure they're clean. I move any sticks. I just ask that they're not raggedy stuff.
0: Right. Don't donate something. Yes. Sometimes we can open up some surprising bags. Be like, maybe they sent this by mistake.
1: No.
0: Like,
1: not from Sandra. At the very least, I will take them and I will put them in the dry and run it. Because guess what? Our people need this.
0: That's right.
1: And,
0: we need it. They need it.
1: We're not. We're bad people.
0: They need
1: it. We don't lose.
0: That's right.
1: We do not lose.
0: Thank you, Miss Sandra, for calling in. Thank you so much. I look forward to speaking back with you. Hey, guys, that's our hour around here. Again, if you need us, 410-365-5567. And remember, on Thursdays, we got the mic. If we know it's issues or problems or circumstances and situations that we should be vocal about, speaking about, how do we help each other? Help me, help you, help us all. Once you know your purpose that God has given you, always be willing to give yourself to others in the same way. Y'all have a great, wonderful, and a blessed weekend. Again, shout out for season. Sean, say time to go.
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11: Hi, it's Governor Westmore. 5 years ago, one of the first places I visited before announcing my campaign was the local barbershop to talk to some guys about their priorities. And I heard a lot about crime.
12: Two of my students got shot. It's dealing with that stuff every single day, and they demonize as if we have a choice to live the way that we live. In this moment, like you said, it's a systematic thing.
11: I made a commitment that if I became governor, public safety would be my top priority. And that's exactly what we've done. We made record investments in local law enforcement. We worked with community leaders and provided those coming home a second chance at life. Now, violent crime is at a 40-year low in Maryland. We've got a lot more work to do, but we are making historic progress. Let's keep going.
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14: And
15: so he does not have the flexibility without that.
14: No. Okay. It has to exceed 8% of the previous revenue, and then it has to be inside the established budget or the budget that does become established through working with the House, the State House. So as I was talking about Keisha Lance Bottoms and what she wanted to do, I mentioned that she'll have a lot of flexibility when she gets in. well, flexibility under those conditions and those conditions only.
15: Within those boundaries. So it's not correct. Like she can just walk in and do what she wants to do.
14: Nah, the governor can do that with some things, but not that thing.
15: Okay.
14: And today's Jennifer Jones Austin's day, and the 3rd is your day. So celebrate your life and be grateful, be conscious, be calculating, be correct, and at least be accountable to yourself when you're not correct in celebration of your delivery dates, okay? So moving forward.
15: You know, Jennifer, your father was my mentor and baptized me Baptist after going up Pentecostal. So you know I'm serious about trying to get to heaven. And I believe when I get there and see my mother and go to see the angels at the pearly gates, somebody gonna walk up to me with a cell phone and say, Remal Todd on 3. You got to talk back to her. Let's take a break. I'll be right back. I'll let you finish, Todd. I'll let you finish. We'll be right back. Keeping it real. Shout to Jones Austin. Be right back.

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1: In the military, the mission was clear. 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

0: Keeping it real, keeping it real. I'm your host, Reverend Al Sharpton. Our co-host, Jennifer Jones Austin, working on her birthday. Don't forget Politics Nation with Al Sharpton. I'll be live. I just landed a couple of big ones for you. Make sure you watch both Saturday and Sunday, 5 p.m. Eastern Time on MS Now. And, of course, Saturday, the Saturday Action Rally. I'll be there on my birthday. And the mayor and the governor of New York, others coming by. But we're going to rally following up our voter brigade tour. We are going in our sixth city. I'll be going into Florida next week, Chicago Monday. We're going to give a briefing on that and raise out the points. So be at the House of Justice if you're in the tri-state area. 6 Hancock Place, which is at the intersection of 124th and Morningside. You that are not in the New York area can watch it live on Impact Television, NationalActionNetwork.net, or YouTube/NAN or the AME Zion Network. All right, Jenny, let's go back to Todd. Todd?
1: Okay, so this is an inquiry to the two of you based on what I'm about to tell you. I want to know where you find there would be complications to this that wouldn't work in the best interest of the economy. And here's what it is. So I noticed that SNAP benefits have gone down for a lot of people around the country. But in the states that I pay attention to, the ones that do get benefits, their money's going up in SNAP benefits, okay? And there's still the dilemma that people, to the best of my knowledge, can't buy hot cooked food with their SNAP benefits. And I believe it's in the best interest of the economy for them to be allowed to go into a grocery store and buy hot food from the hot food stands for the reasons that if there's more money and they know it's guaranteed money because that's where they have to spend their money in the grocery stores will be more inclined to change those hot food stands to be more abundant in the portions and be better in the quality of the portions as far as good health because they know that money's coming as opposed to they may get my money, they may not, you know. So the government's intention is to boost the farmers through the people being able to use SNAP benefits and boost the grocery stores who get their food from the farmers or a lot of their food from the farmers by people using SNAP benefits. Now, the hot food stands in most grocery stores are on a budget, like everything else in a grocery store, and they have to pay a certain amount of money out in order to get the food that often they pull from the grocery store shelves and distributors in order to cook it. So that budget is based on probable sales and probable waste. And I'm saying that and the waste will decrease if the budget's able to increase through people that use SNAP benefits, being able to use their SNAP benefits in hot food. And also, they're spending less money of the in cash money, meaning the customers, on utilities when they have to cook the food. But I don't see that the government's invested in this pursuit. And again, the last thing I'm going to say on this is what I've already said. The quality of those hot food stands are going to increase if they know they got some guaranteed money coming in from those people. Where are y'all at with this being a negative to the economy and the government, the federal government not being involved in this? I mean, just make an argument against it.
2: You know me, Todd. You know me well enough by now to know that I'd have to study the issue a little bit more to render like an objective, independent, thoughtful opinion. What I do want to let everybody know and appreciate, though, is that SNAP benefits have gone up where people are still eligible to receive them, not because they felt like there's more money to just be added in mass, but really it's because the federal government has put in a cost of living adjustment, which is something that is routinely done. So, you know, a benefit that may have been $275 may go to $300 to control for cost adjustments. It's not like people have more money in their pockets or that SNAP is taking care of more needs than it was before. Just want to be clear about that. It's
0: now,
2: just an adjustment.
0: I think that's important because when you say, and you said that there's in some states that you pay attention to, they're actually getting more money. They're getting more money adjusted to the cost of living in their state.
2: Yes.
0: They're not getting comparatively more money than the other states, and there are people that are being decreased across the board. I don't know enough to comment on your question, but I do know that there has been any number of polling and focus groups that I've been privy to where people that are farmers, that are in the agricultural industry are being choked by the diesel fuels going up and, of course, the regular gas going up. So these things are, I think, not going to go away.
1: No time soon anyway. But you could probably look at it from where I'm describing that, okay, you have to buy food that can't, that is not cooked and get it cooked somewhere, which means if you're taking it back home and you pour, your utility cost is going to be affected by the purchase and the cooking of that food. But if that grocery store has the ability, works on small margins itself,
0: right,
1: has the ability to pull from their shelves where the food actually is, that's the advantage of grocery store hot food stand versus McDonald's.
2: Yeah, but the other point, we're not necessarily leaning into is if the grocery store is making the food, are they going to increase the cost for their preparation of the food? Somebody's got to prepare it.
1: Yeah.
2: Somebody's got to, you know, and just the cost associated with the production of food. So we don't have that factor considered into this. The other thing that I think is so important to point out about this is that when the rule was created, I know this just from my years of working on SNAP benefits, when the rule was created to restrict the monies to be used for hot foods, a lot of it was centered on, the government called it equity, and this whole thing that that families would not be able to buy as much if they were able to spend on prepared meals, because as I was just saying, the cost would be higher. But there's also another factor in here that we often don't talk about, which is that the government, its notion of what a family looks like and what family lifestyle should be about. And so the government was also pushing back then this model family, the two adults, children at home, and let's make it such that, you know, everybody's sitting around the table and having a wholesome meal. And so if the family's got to be there to cook, then let's do it. And what it doesn't take into account, Todd, which I would lean more into if we're talking about let's allow for prepared meals, is that you have many families, single parent, mother or father, or you have families where there may be two, where they're working three and four jobs to make ends meet. And one of the values, the benefits of a prepared food like a rotisserie chicken or something like that that you can buy with SNAP benefits is that it cuts down on the time that parents already do not have to be in the house sitting with their children and having a meal. And so that's the value in something like removing this restriction around prepared meals already. So families can, mother with children, dad with children, rather than spending time cooking, sit down and enjoy a meal together.
1: That part, just what you just said, that is true. But I want to address something that you addressed as a question. Would grocery stores raise prices? The smarter grocery store chains that can make profit off of this, they would not raise prices because they would take in consideration that SNAP money is guaranteed to come to them, maybe not to their particular store in their particular neighborhood, but they're going to get it. And they'd be more inclined to say, okay, we can make these portions more abundant and we can make these portions at the same price, knowing that our budget is going to be accommodated because these people are coming. They know Jane or John Doe is going to come in there and buy baked chicken.
0: Isn't it also true, Todd, that they know the fact that their money's coming could mean that they do not increase what they put out, because the guaranteed money, you're assuming because they have guaranteed money, they're going to be more accountable or more than they have been to their customers.
1: I think they will. I believe the federal government should invest some studies and take a look at it. And as they invest in these studies, talk to these general managers and these district managers and say, we're doing this because we want you to increase the quality of your hot food stand, with the likelihood that the profits are going to increase. And I believe grocery stores will respond because our grocery stores are of essential importance, not just to people who receive SNAP benefits, but for everyday people like me that don't and can just walk in there and buy. And grocery stores know that. And there's and these people that work in these grocery stores are often most commonly working class people, and they'll lobby for that. I think the government should invest in this pursuit. Just pick a handful of, relatively speaking, a handful. We're talking about thousands of stores that they want to take a look at and say, let's check these neighborhoods. Let's see how much they're getting in SNAP benefits every month, and let's see if we could improve those prepared food stands and improve on the quality of food. Now, I do know there's going to be a dilemma, and they should also put some neighborhood corner stores that sell groceries in that study as well.
0: Yeah, but everything you're adding, neighborhood corner stores, all that is adding to a budget that is going to have to come from somewhere. It certainly won't come from this administration. And even if the Democrats take the House, they have to deal with the economic realities in which they're governing.
1: It won't add to the federal budget. It'll add to the budget.
0: No, but it's a question of how you move stuff around.
1: Yeah.
0: So even if they don't add to the federal budget, it does not mean it's allocated that way. And that is why it's important with the midterm election that we are in a position, a majority position, to deal with some of these allocations.
1: Well, that is the dilemma. But I do know people that have told me that have had this experience that, you know, they'll buy a pound of broccoli and three tomatoes and have to go back home and steam the broccoli or at least heat it up. Yeah. Well, they don't have to, but you can eat broccoli raw. But they said that if I could go to that prepared food stand and know that broccoli is going to be steamed and chop those tomatoes up same amount and use their benefits, that would make life a lot easier for them to keep moving and get to work and keep rolling.
0: Well, it's something to look at. I'll give you that. Let me thank you for your call. Let me thank all of you. Jenny, have a wonderful birthday, and pun intended,
2: thank you.
0: Don't have too many toddies. You had enough toddy on the air today. Remember, whatever you do, wherever you go, however you feel, remember, whatever you do, keep it real. Keep it real. Keep it real. Keep it real. I'll talk to you tomorrow.

0: 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Breaking news. 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
1: It's Sybil Wilkes with what we need to know. Detroit's only Black-led community-owned grocery operation is appealing for urgent financial support. The Detroit People's Food Co-op reports a weekly operating deficit of $20,000 to $30,000, forcing the market to draw heavily from emergency financial reserves to keep operations running. Co-op leaders emphasize the grocery store is not shutting down, but they are strongly encouraging neighborhood residents to shop locally to help stabilize their community enterprise. Attorney General Todd Blanche announced the arrest of 10 individuals in Minnesota accused of illegal voter fraud. Federal prosecutors alleged the defendants, including foreign nationals from Brazil, Ghana, and Liberia, falsely claimed United States citizenship to illegally cast ballots in the 2022 and 2024 general elections, as well as state primary elections held earlier this year. In space exploration news, a four-person astronaut crew aboard a SpaceX Dragon spacecraft is en route to the International Space Station following successful morning launch from Cape Canaveral Space Force Station. The Crew 13 mission includes two NASA astronauts, a Canadian astronaut, and a Russian cosmonaut. They're scheduled to dock with the orbital station this evening to begin a six-month scientific research mission. The family of an American woman shot and killed by an Immigration and Customs Enforcement agent filed two civil lawsuits related to her death, according to court records filed Thursday in Minnesota federal court. Renee Good was killed January 7th by ICE agent Jonathan Ross in Minneapolis during the height of the Department of Homeland Security's Operation Metro Surge, prompting significant protest in that city and sparking national outrage. To subscribe to my free daily newsletter, please visit SybilWilkes.com. For all the news 24/7, go to News1.com. I'm Sybil Wilkes. 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
4: 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We are 1010 WOLB. 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
14: And Grand Rising family, and Welcome to October. Thanks for making us part of your morning ritual. We made it October 1st, 2026. Now, later, the University of Houston's Africana and History professor, Gerald Horn, will take over our classroom. Dr. Horn, as usual, will tackle several issues, including the crisis in Ethiopia and Somaliland, the significance of Xi's recent White House visit, the rise of the Democrats on the steps of next month's elections, also the White House banning media outlets in Cuba still in Trump's crosshairs, and why we should be concerned about the date 1-3-27. But before we hear from Professor Horn, we're going to go live to Ghana, where Dr. Obadiah Kambon will preview a big day for him tomorrow. But to get us started this morning, Sister Abba is here. She's going to tell us about PANAFEST. Grand Rising Sister Abba, welcome to the program.
15: Good morning. Thank you for having me.
14: And Sister Abba, as due for our first-time guest, we'd like to get you to give us some of your background.
15: Yes. So my name is Lois Abakwachua Yanka. I am the founder of Pan-African Cultural Arts Foundation. It's a cultural arts nonprofit organization, and what we do is we educate the community about Africa and its rich cultural heritage through workshops, lectures, classes, events, festivals. We coordinate study intern abroad for people who want to go anywhere on the continent, or international trade missions for businesses, individuals who want to look into investment. And also, we just promote our arts around the world.
14: All right. So is it similar to the PANAFEST that's on the continent held in different African states?
15: So the PANAFEST is Pan-African festival, something that is bridging all the different cultures on the continent together. So it's PANAFEST is the same everywhere. It's just that different organizations have their own PANAFEST schedules that they do throughout the year. Like Cinco de Mayo for Hispanics, you know, doing that, it's a festival, but different organizations, different groups also organize their own, yes.
14: Okay, good to hear that, because this is the event. If you want to find out about Africa, this is where you should be this weekend. Where is it going to be?
15: So this weekend, starting tomorrow, is all going to be in Wheaton, Maryland. Tomorrow, we have our embassies coming together for an exhibition. It's a good opportunity for the community to come out, meet cultural attachés, meet embassies, ambassadors, representatives from the different African nations that are going to be there. You can get information from them about their tourism, how to get visas, passports, anything that you need to know about the country, who the points of contact are, will be. You can build, you can connect, and see how you can arrange to take a trip over to the continent. You're going to be there from 10 a.m. until 5 p.m. It's going to be at the Wheaton Urban Veterans Park, 11200 Amherst Avenue, Wheaton, Maryland. Then on Saturday and Sunday is the festival. And our Taste of Africa is focusing on our food. So from 9 a.m. to 8 p.m., you come over to the Marian Fire Plaza and enjoy yourself. There's going to be hand-picked coffee from Ethiopia. We have pastries from Ghana. We have Elmina Restaurant coming on site to show the community demos, food. Just come out and enjoy what the continent has to offer. We have curated wine from Premier Vineyard from South Africa that we will be showcasing. So everything you're going to eat at the event is coming from the continent.
14: Jollof rice?
15: Of course. There is jollof rice.
14: All right. There's always that friendly competition who makes the best jollof rice, and you know,
15: right,
14: with the African.
15: Yeah, right. The West African countries, it's always been that way. And the rivalry is always biggest between Ghana and Nigeria. There's this love-hate relationship between these two countries. They are like the siblings that never get along, but if you come between them, they gang up against you. That's the thing. But yeah,
14: that's right. But you know what would be interesting for family, if you attend, just take a taste of the jollof rice from Ghana and from Nigeria, and you know, check for yourself which one tastes better.
15: Right, it's different, but you know Senegal has jollof rice.
14: Yes,
15: Sierra
14: Senegal
15: Leone
14: too.
15: Has jollof rice. Cameroon has, and so does Liberia, and they are all jollof rice. But the ingredients and the spices is what makes the difference between the, all these countries. But Ghana and Nigeria always have to take battles up a notch and make it look like everything revolves around them in Africa and in West Africa.
14: That's right. It's a friendly rivalry when it comes to jollof rice. So I'm glad that that's going to be. You couldn't have a festival talking about African food without jollof rice. So you've got to have jollof rice.
15: Of course. Right. And let's not forget suya. Suya is also a spice, a recipe that is very common among these African countries, but everyone's spice and recipe is different.
14: At 6 after the top of our family, Sister Abba is a guest. She's a host of the PanaFest is going to take place in the DMV this weekend. And one of the things you can learn everything about the African continent. This is where you go. It comes to the food, whether it goes to jobs. If you would think about relocating, what African state you want to relocate, this is the place you need to be. You know, Sister Abba, we used to have a brother, the late Dr. Ronoke Rashidi. He was a world traveler. He's just been to almost all of the African states, all across Europe or South America. And one of the things he liked to do, and he told me, and I said, you're kind of brave, brother. He liked to sample the food, the different foods. He says, that's how you get into the culture of a country. You eat the food that the people eat. And I said, well, Brother Ronoke, do you know what you're eating? He said, it doesn't matter. I'm going to eat it. Because he says, you know, we're all African, so it can't be that bad. They're looking great, so he would eat it. So this is a test for you, family. You go out there and check out the food items. But also, you said we're going to have some officials, some embassy officials there as well. Can you tell us about that?
15: Yes, we are going to have some embassy officials. We have our former African Union ambassador to the United States, Her Excellency Ambassador Dr. Hilda Sukamafuze. She's now in charge of the Southern region and based in Malawi. She's here in the U.S. to come celebrate with the community. We have Ambazarebe from Togo, who's also going to be there, you know, just to meet the community. They want to come out and meet the community, meet the people who want to know more about the continent. They want to celebrate with you. They also want you to know more about opportunities there so you can connect to your roots, you can connect to your background, know more about us. And then even if it's business, even if it's opportunities, it's still there for us. So we hope that everybody comes out and meet them. They are lovely people. They are down to earth. They just love America. They love the history that connects the blacks to the continent. You know, that, you know, just bridging the gap and making people feel. Sometimes we share that there are a lot of people who are royalties. They don't even know they are royalties. And this is the opportunity for you to reach out and be part of something bigger and know your roots and who you are and your cultural heritage and you know, adopt it. And I think events like this, when our leaders come out, it's good for you to come out and meet them because you never know what opportunity will open for you through that interaction.
14: All right, family, just waking up. Sister Abba is a guest. She's putting on an event called PanaFest in the DMV this weekend. Learn everything about Africa. You know, one of the mistakes some people make is that they think that I went to Africa. They think that all the African states are the same. And many African states, as a person who's been to 13 different African countries, several times, there's a big difference depending on the colonial masters when they, that Berlin conference, when they carved up Africa. And the vestiges are still there. The mother tongue, whether it be French, Portuguese, Spanish, German, they're still there. British, English, they're still there. And so that plays into the different cultural aspects of each and every country. So if you think you just go to, I went to Egypt, I went to Africa. No. You know, it's like you just went to New York and you think you went to the United States.
15: Yes.
14: Yeah.
15: Yes.
14: And they're all different, just like we got different states here and a different vibe. And, you know, we got the southern states, the western states. And that's what it is. But it's much more profound because you're talking about languages, you know, and even phenotype.
15: Right.
14: People look different as well. So will we get a chance to experience all of this weekend?
15: Yes, you're going to get a chance to experience all that, especially during the exhibit. When the embassies are there, you're going to see that. But also during the festival, there are cultural displays. We have guests that traveled all the way from St. Kitts to come to the event. So there are artists that are coming. Yes, there's going to be a masquerade showcase also. And so all these activities are for you to come and learn more about the continent. Drumming, dance, music is going to be in addition to the food. We have international artists that are coming in as well. So they're going to experience all that. We are focusing on the food and the beverages, but there are going to be activities. We also have workshops. We actually have a soap making workshop to teach the community how we make our soap. So we have an expert who is going to be on site with the material, and those who sign up for the workshop get to actually make a bar of soap.
14: A bar of soap?
15: Yeah, they're going to make their own soap, yes.
14: Oh, wow.
15: Yes, they're going to make their own soap in the morning from 9 to 11. So they can sign up for that class. It's free, but registration is required because we need to prepare the materials and have enough for everybody. So, yes, they get to learn how to make soap. So people who are curious about black soap, African soap, all these other soaps, you come to class, you can learn how to make it, and you can build it from there. We also have an artist that is teaching the community how we make crochet bags.
14: All right, yeah. Let me ask you this, though. For folks who don't understand what's going on in the continent, is there anything politically or socially that's going to be discussed there? Because you got some folks who want to get into, you know, like what's going on with the Sahel nations, the Alliance of Sahel States, what's going on there. People want to find out what's going on in Cote d'Ivoire, what's going on in Nigeria, what's going on with the immigration fight down in South Africa. Right. Is any of all of that political stuff going to be discussed, or are you going to push that to the side?
15: So the political stuff is not part of that's why these leaders are there, so you can have a one-on-one with them. But the main thing is the arts, the culture, the food, the political side. You know, Africa is big. It's a continent. And so there are so many different countries that have so much going on. It's better if you deal with country by country. When we put events like this together, it's very, you know, everybody has, it's very difficult to feature every political thing in the event, and you can't pick some and leave some. So we ask our leaders to come so that the community who want to know more about these political things going on and get updates throughout the day, they are there with us. You can get that update from them. But the festival that was organized was focusing more on the arts, the music, the dance, the food, and the beverages.
14: Gotcha. 13 out of the top F family. You got questions about what's going to take place this weekend with PanaFest. Sister Abba is here. You can speak to her at 800-450-7876. Now, we talked about art. It's going to be, let's talk about art, paintings, sculptures, and that kind of stuff. Are those going to be available? And if so, do you have anything from Egypt? You got to remember that Egypt is still part of our continent now. And,
15: yes.
14: And people, we had a conversation earlier this week with a brother from Contra Costa College, Manu Ampin, and we talked about the first paper was made out of a papyrus, and
15: people, and
14: I'm just wondering if people could be able to buy some papyruses there, because people think, you know, sometimes they think they have to go to Egypt to get a papyrus painting. Is that going to be available? Do you know?
15: So the what happened is the Egyptian ambassador that was here, a new ambassador was coming in the last couple of weeks. So most of what we do in collaboration with the embassy. So the embassy was in transition. So we don't have art, but we have food. So the only thing that we are able to showcase out of Egypt is the food.
14: Oh, okay.
15: So there's going to be, so there's going to be Egyptian food vendor there, and there are some really nice recipes, fusion recipes they have that is mixed with, they have a blend of Egyptian and like tacos and things like that. But we do have Egyptian food. We just weren't able to coordinate the artwork because they were in transition.

0: nowhere, one place you can go, because, you know, they think everything is the same. And you go, the Nigerian clothing is different from Ethiopian and different from Ghanaian, especially the Ghanaian with the kente cloth. So are all these going to be on display?
1: Yes, all these are going to be on display. They are clothes, they are jewelry, there's even body products. All those are going to be there.
0: And speaking about jewelry, explain to us some of the jewelry that's going to be there. Because, you know, those who have not been to Africa, we understand Africa's got diamonds and golds and stuff like that. Will they be able to purchase, authentic African gold or diamonds?
1: Yes. They are going to purchase authentic African bead jewelry or some combination, but not actual complete gold. You know how you have all these gold pieces, a complete gold set. But there are some of the jewelry that have gold pieces in it. We have an artist that is from the Kobo tribe, and she has this really, really amazing set of Kobo pieces of beads jewelry that she's showcasing. And she's also teaching a class on it as well. From 3 to 5 on Saturday, she is teaching a class on how to actually make the beads and also how to put them together into your own jewelry.
0: Oh, wow. Sounds pretty good. 16 after the topic. Let me ask you this, though. Are you going to have a place where people can trace their roots, their ancestral roots? Because most of us, if you're black, you're African. That's straight up. There's no question about it. You know, that's the old Peter Tosh. You may not want to like it, but that's the way God puts you on this part of the tribe. If you're black, you're African. Having said that, though, is there going to be a mechanism there that people can trace their actual roots to the continent?
1: So there are activities that aims towards that. What we don't have is somebody on site to be doing like the DNA test and all that, but we have fun activities and questionnaire that you could answer that could give you an idea of where you are from the continent. But we don't have anyone doing the DNA testing that tells you which part of Africa you come from. The one thing I tell everybody is, yes, like you said, if you are black, you are African. I'll say it's just the same people that relocated to different places and put names there. Ghana, Ivory Coast, Benin, Togo, we are so close, and there are certain foods is the same everywhere. So you can be Ghanaian and still be Liberian or still be Ivorian. So just, I feel like where your heart and your passion is, where you connect with, it's likely where you're from. So when you come and you try the Egyptian food and you feel like you're...
0: Right. And hold that thought for a second, Sister Abba. We got to take a quick break here. I'll let you finish talking about that. And we got to put you in touch with Dr. Gina Page. She does that black African ancestry, and she can tell you exactly where you're from. She needs to be there. Family, you're just waking up. I guess it's Sister Abba. She's telling us about this big Taste of Africa Panafest that's taking place in the DMV this weekend. If you want more information, reach out to us right now at 800-450-7876, and we'll take your phone calls.
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3: I had wanted to open this Reality Radio with a comparison so shocking that you couldn't ignore what's really happening to us. I was told the language was too graphic and that some people would be offended, so they changed the words. So here it is. Right now, right here, we are victims of attack by some we know, but many more nameless and faceless people living in the shadows. The first defense of both sides is usually to act as if it never happened. Then, the perpetrators start disagreeing with each other about the particulars of the attack, sometimes calling it victimless. The time is now to bring the attack to a halt. We must stand up and use our vote this November to declare that we are no longer going to allow ourselves to be victims. We must be heard. You must vote this November in order to stop the assault on us, because the reality is we are the ones who are battered and bruised.
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10: Hey, Grand Rising family. Welcome to October. We made it October 1st, 2026. I guess it's Sister Abba. Sister Abba's putting on a program called PanaFest. It's going to take place this weekend in the DMV area. And anything you want to know about Africa, you need to be there. This is it. You got a question about the continent, or you think about the continent, or want to go to the continent, or if you haven't been to the continent, this is the closest you can get. It's going to take place this weekend. Sister Abba, do you have anything for the children, for the youngsters?
11: Yes, yes. We have amazing workshops, and on Sunday, we have a kids zone dedicated to them. They're going to learn how to braid hair. They're going to try braiding hair. They're going to do jewelry artwork, painting. They're going to learn how to drum, how to dance. So we have a kids zone on Sunday from 12 o'clock to 5 o'clock at the Wheaton Urban Veterans Plaza. It is on 11200 Amherst Avenue. And it's dedicated just to the kids.
10: Okay, great. Because this is definitely be a window to Africa. So people think, as I mentioned, that Africa is just one country, and it's entirely different. You get from different states, language is different, customs are different, and the people are different. And this is where, this at least this weekend, you get a chance to sample some of the cuisine, so some of the workshops, and also you can, sample some of the clothes and everything about the continent that you ever wanted about. One of the issues, too, with on our side, what Brother Ashra Kwesi says, part of our problem is we don't know who we are. And his thing is, know thyself. And this is a place you can go to find out who you really are. You talked about drumming, but if any other sort of entertainment is there, because, drum is an essential part of our culture, but is any other entertainment going to be there?
11: Yes, there is live music. There is also the masquerade presentation. I'm not sure if you're familiar with the masquerade. So the masquerade is a storytelling that comes. Sometimes they link it to ancestors or God speaking to you. In some cultures, when the masquerade comes out, you don't even look at their face. You have to hide your face because it's a symbol that the gods or the ancestors are speaking. It's like it's a cultural performance, and they wear an elaborate mask and a costume to embody a spirit or a deity, ancestor, or a symbolic figure. So it's like a spiritual cultural practice. It's rooted in Nigeria, also St. Kitts and Nevis. So that's another cultural display. There's going to be a traditional dance by the Igbo people of Nigeria. There's going to be live music. Yes.
10: 25 after the top there. Sister Abbott is our guest, and we're discussing Panafest is going to take place this weekend in the DMV. You mentioned wine tasting. You know, a lot of people, some people don't associate wine with Africa. I know if you go to South Africa, they have a wine district, a wine area, just like up in California, we have a wine area. You can taste all kind of wines. The wineries are there. And you got some black folks out in California doing real well with this as well. But South Africa also has a great wine district, a wine area as well. Are you going to showcase some of the wines coming from South Africa?
11: Yes, we are showcasing 10 different wines from South Africa. 10 different wines from South Africa. We want the community to know that Africa, we have it too. So we curated 10 wines from premier vineyards in South Africa. So there is a tasting aspect where you come in, you do the tasting, and you can get a bottle with you. So you can have a wine garden.
10: Right, you can actually buy the wine. Is that what you're saying as well?
11: Yes, you can buy the wine and take it home, yes. We have a wine garden that's a session within the event where when you come and you are age 21 and over, you can actually go in the wine garden and sit, taste your wine, enjoy your wine, purchase your wine with your food and go. We have a VIP section that the wine comes with the meal for a ticketed price. Now, admission to the event is free. 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But if you want a VIP section where you get in your wait staff and your wine set with your meal and sitting down and eating, you have to purchase a ticket for that. But the wine garden is open to everybody. You just go in. 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
10: Gotcha.
11: So you can buy a cake.
10: Okay, 27 at the top there. Our family just waking up, I guess, is Sister Abba. She's putting on an event called Panafest, the Taste of Africa. So they're going to take place in the DMV this weekend. You got questions about the continent? This is the place you need to be this weekend. And if you got questions right now about the event, reach us at 800-450-7876. Got to ask you this question, because you mentioned there's going to be food and drumming and all of that and things for the youngsters. Are there going to be any interactive issues that we can deal with that, you know, can take us to the continent? They're physically, we're going to be there with our brothers and sisters on the continent and all the aspects of the continent. But any interactive, anything, you know, digital, computerized, are going to be there?
11: Digital, computerized is, how do I say it? During the workshops, we do have a digital screen that you could see things that are ongoing. But we do have panel discussions during the event. We have Walla Blage coming, our Honorable Walla Blage, PG County Council Member at Large. We also have Delegate Dennis Mekuno that's also coming. And they're all sharing a talk on culinary diplomacy, you know, discussing. I think that this, like I said, this event, we want to focus and talk big about the continent and our flavors. So they are going to, if you want to get an intimate feel of our community leaders, when you come, you can hear about their food, their favorite food, recipes. You can hear about when they have cravings for a certain food on the continent and they don't have the ingredients, what substitute can they find in America to make up for that? There's going to be discussions about that. There's going to be discussions about our fabrics, our clothing, and its cultural significance to our food. How, especially in Nigeria, we have the Asobi, how they link our celebration with our fabric and our food. So all these are part of things, panel discussions and activities that the community can get to know more about the continent. But it's through the food, it's through the music, it's through the art.
10: 30 minutes at the top. Our family just waking up. Welcome to the October 1st, 2026. Our guest is Sister Abba. She's putting on an event in the DMV this weekend called Panafest. It's a Taste of Africa. You get to sample the continent, especially if you've never been to the continent. This is a place you need to be to check out everything that's taking place on the continent. One of the issues I want to ask you about, because we have a Sister Sharita who joins us from Ghana, and she deals with natural body products. She deals with helping folks survive by using natural products. She's a natural doctor, if you will. I'm searching for a name. Naturopathic doctor. That's what she does. Is any of that going to be on display there? Because some people they prefer to use, if they have a health issue, they prefer to use something that's natural instead of using something that's pharmaceutical. So I'm just wondering, are you going to have those displays there as well?
11: Yes, we're going to have all those natural products there, the shea butter, body creams, but all those are going to be there. The person that's going to be making the soap is also not bringing all the pieces together to make the soap. It's not processed. It's hand. You're using your hand to make the soap.
10: So you're going to teach folks how to make the black soap?
11: Yes. Yes, it's a two-hour class that's going to teach how to make the soap. Yes.
10: Now, going to the class is one thing, but will you be able, after you've learned how to make the soap, will you be able to get the ingredients in this country?
11: Yes, you'll be able to get the ingredients in this country, and our instructor is also available to help people who have questions about how to get it in bulk and all that. She's a resource after the class for people to connect with her and know how they can the ingredients that they can bring in. There are a lot of stores in the community who also have these ingredients, but she's a good resource of pointing them in the right direction of how to get them in bulk or how to get them at a cheaper rate. And so, yes.
10: 29 away from the top. And let me just say this, family, if you're listening to us, before you check out this place, you've got to visit Africa at least once in your life. Got to put your feet on African soil. The closest you can do it is at this event that's taking place this weekend in the DMV. If you're up in Baltimore, roll down and check it out, PanaFest. We're going to give you all the information exactly where the event is being held. Sister Abba is our guest and our guide this morning. You got any questions about the event or questions about what's going to take place? With there at the event, reach out to us right now. Our telephone number is 800-450-7876. Because, you know, not just African Americans, but just people in general have a one-dimensional idea of what Africa is. Uh-huh. And if you travel across the continent, you'd be amazed how different these different African states are. For you, Sister Abba, explain explain how varied the different African states are and what you can expect from what's different from one state, what's indigenous to another state.
11: Yes. So I will say that the countries are diverse, and even within the countries, there's also diverse. So I'll pick like a country like Ghana. It is one country, but inside Ghana, you have the Ashantis, you have the Fantis, you have the Ghans, you have the Kobos, you have the people, the Hausas. Everybody is different. Everybody has their own language. Of course, because of colonial rule, English is the first, and everybody speaks English. Everybody goes through school to be able to read and write English. But everybody is different. Food is different. Recipes are different. Example, the okra soup over here is the gumbo. If you go to the Kobos, it's okra, but their recipe is different. If you go to Fanti's, it's okra, but the recipe is different. And so it's a lot to learn about the continent, even a country in itself. Sometimes I would say you have to go to higher boarding school to meet people from the different regions, even in your own country. And America gives us the blessing that we are able to every day run into somebody from Cameroon, somebody from Nigeria, somebody from South Africa. These are people that even coming from the continent is very difficult. It's very rare for you to be able to meet them and connect with them. But over here in America, they are your neighbors. They are your colleagues, your work colleagues. So it's a lot to learn. And for me, I learn every day. I learn something new every day. Even being an African, I learn something new every day. It's fun. It's intriguing. It's a great experience. And I think everybody else needs to do the same. So when we have events like this, you come out, you meet these people, and you learn. I told someone at the embassy, I was saying, Kristen, this is the first time I'm meeting somebody from your country. And it's through this event. And we are all African.
10: Wow. Yeah. But you know what? This too, what they told some of these officials at these embassies, I'm not quite sure which embassy it was, that not to interact with African Americans. You know, and that's a gulf was created right there, because as I said, you know, we're bad people, and all the negative stereotypes that were filling this brother's head about African Americans. And he ran into a brother in Southeast D.C., invited him to a cookout. And he was welcomed, and he says, "Man, I didn't know. They told me to stay away from you folks." Mm-hmm. And once he got there to the cookout, I think it was a Thanksgiving Day, and he was welcomed just like a member of the family. And it blew his mind, and he had to go back and tell him, "Hey, African Americans are cool. You know, they're trying to keep us apart. They're trying to divide us."
11: I was about to say division, right? Because my dad and I were having a conversation at one time, and I said, if all the different people, different cultures that are black should be united in some way, we will be the most powerful force on the planet. And the devil doesn't like that. I mean, I would say that. It's just always some invisible hands or invisible brain or something that wants to cause division. Because there's this proverb and this scenario, when you have a broom, you just take one broom, you know, one, because when you break it, it breaks. But when you try to break the whole broom together, it doesn't. Unity is powerful. When people,
10: unfortunately, many of us don't understand that, you know, and they use the division, trying to divide us and say, you're different from. And the bottom line is, the folks, as Neely Fuller, and people have listened to us there for over the years, have heard Neely Fuller explain how they stay on code. When it comes to us, they stay on code. They don't care if you're from Lagos, or you're from Southeast D.C. or South Side of Chicago, or you're from Bridgetown, Barbados. They just look at you with one way, and they treat you the same way. They understand that our unity is our strength. But we don't. That's the biggest problem.
11: Yes, we don't. We are always picking on each other. And that's the reason why it's difficult for us to succeed and go far, because the support system is not there. That's why we have the event called Pan-African Cultural Festival. So it's not just a Ghana festival. It's Pan-African. It's all of us coming together as a continent. And even it's not just the continent, the Caribbean nations, African American. When you say Pan-African, it's everybody that is connected or rooted or from the continent. It's not just the Nigeria, the Ghana, the countries that are there. That's what Pan-Africanism is about. So I'm hoping that all of us would come out and learn about it and just spend time with each other. There's a lot of these people, you would rarely meet them out in the community. But we get to spend time together as one and learn from each other and celebrate each other.
10: Yeah, because right now we're all part of the diaspora. You know, we all left the same place, but we came on different ships. Some of our ships stopped in Brazil, some stopped in Haiti or Panama or Trinidad or Jamaica. They stopped the same, but we're the same people, you know.
11: Yeah.
10: And this is what we need to understand. This is why we need to celebrate the event that you have in this weekend. We all need to show up there in mass, you know, and celebrate our oneness. But we've got people trying to divide us, and they say, "Well, you're different. Your master was better than my master." Or people say, "My slave master was better." Or your incarceration wasn't wasn't as harsh as mine. We're blacker than you. All that nonsense. And so, a family, we got to grow up and understand. Then this is a great event. Will bring us all together. Again, for the latecomers, what time does it start, and where exactly?
11: So tomorrow is our embassy showcase. That is when you get to connect with the embassies that are here in the United States to get more information about the countries, how you can connect, how you can travel and be a part.
10: I'll tell you what, hold that thought right there, Sister Abba. We got to step aside and get caught up with the latest news, traffic, and weather in our different cities. We come back and let your Ephesians tell us about this PANAFest that's taking place this weekend in the DMV. Family, you want to join the conversation? Reach out to us at 800-450-7876, and we'll take your phone calls after we check the news, traffic, and weather. That's next.

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12: Self, you know, don't you leave the talking points behind and join us for our Open Phone Friday program. Begin promptly at 6 a.m. Eastern Time right here in Baltimore on 1010 WOLB and also in the DMV on 1450 WOL. Speaking about Africa, though, we're going to go to Ghana later this morning and speak with Dr. Obamni Kambone. There's a big event taking place in Ghana. He's going to share that with us. And we're going to also speak with Dr. Gerald Horn, one of our brightest scholars. We're going to talk a lot of subjects as we do locally, internationally, sports as well with Dr. Horn. We go all over the place with Dr. Horn. And any question you've got about any event, Dr. Horn will be here to share with you. Anyway, 14 minutes away from the top of the hour. So I mentioned that, you know, we talked about people, we have a lot of listeners on the continent. Let me just share this with you, Sister Abba. Most of them are from Nigeria, but they don't interact as much. They just listen. They just log on and listen. But And then second is Ghana. And the Ghanaians, though, always come with questions or let us know that they're listening. And I think mostly that's because many of them are expats, and this is the way they figure out what's going on stateside. I'm happy to say that I got a tweet from Sister Sharita. Sister Sharita's in Ghana. She says, I'm happy you are featuring our continental sister and teaching us about our homeland. Says it's not just starving children, war and famine that takes place on the continent. So she wanted me to pass that on to you, or your thoughts, what she just said.
6: It's the truth. You know, when a few minutes ago you were emphasizing on the unity thing, and I was going to say that's one of the stuff. People are being informed, or in their minds, they think Africa and the African kids is poverty, is sickness, is just a charity case. They don't know the wealth, the value, the culture, and the beauty of the continent. And then on the continent side, African Americans are troubled, stay away from them. So there's no way for us to come together and be able to celebrate each other and learn more from each other. So these are one of the things that we do to show the beauty that Africa has. I walked into a school about in Maryland, and I met a kid with the last name Owusu, and that's a very typical Ghanaian name. So I got very excited, and I said, oh, hi there, Owusu, you're a Ghanaian. He was very upset that I brought that up, because he over here, he feels he's American, and all the pictures and everything he sees about Africa is something he's not proud of. He doesn't want to be connected to. He doesn't want to be affiliated to. So he didn't like the fact that I said that, because he thinks, in the eyes of his friends, he's somebody from a poor background. And so when we put these showcases together, we emphasize on our youth and we put effort in it, because we want them to be proud of who they are and where they come from. Africa is not a typical case.
12: Right, 12 away from the top. And if they go, for example, I went to Lagos, and they had a marina. All these yachts were out there, and I'm mm-hmm. saying to myself, this, you know, I've lived in LA for the longest, so I was just, this is just like Marina Del Rey, but the people on the boat were all black. And so you're in, mm-hmm. in Marina Del Rey out in LA, most of the folks on those boats are all white, those yachts, those big boats out there. But in Lagos, adjacent to Lagos, they were all black. And people don't understand. As you mentioned, he was embarrassed about, and this is what the media does here, and it makes us feel inferior. So we don't want to be attached to anything African. But those are the folks who haven't been there. But when they go and see the highways, you know, example, South Africa. As in South Africa, you get the Washington, same day Washington Post. And this was years ago. I know it's different now because with all the digital effects, but you get the same day Washington Post. You get Avian Water, HBO. It's like you haven't even left the States. And for me, that was disappointing. You know, because I would come to Africa. I don't want to come to New York or L.A. I want to go to Africa. And then in Joburg, it was
6: Africa,
12: right. It was so commercialized.
6: Yes.
12: You know, it was so the street signs, everything. You know, was the street signs were blue and green. I would say green and white. Theirs were blue and white. But everything else was with the highways. Everything was oh man, you know, like take us out to the countryside. We want to meet our people, because this is so. That's Joburg, Cape Town, the same thing. But you go to different. And once you get out of the capitals of these African states, that's where you need to go. That's another thing too.
6: Yes, you just get
12: outside
6: to Ghana,
12: of Cairo.
6: Yes.
12: And this is a way for those who haven't traveled this weekend to really travel vicariously through Sister Abba and this group that they're putting on in the DMV in Wheaton area of Maryland. So Sister Abba, again, tell us what time is it starting? Some of the workshops are going to be there.
6: Yes. So tomorrow from 10 a.m. to 5 p.m., we have an embassy showcase at the Wheaton Urban Veterans Park. So the community come out, you get to meet ambassadors, cultural attachés, diplomats, and representatives from various countries that are showcasing. You can learn more about the countries, what opportunities are there for you, and who points of contact are at the embassy and how to do business with them. On Saturday morning, Saturday from 9 to 5, we have workshops. We have a soap making workshop, you use your hand to make the soap, natural soap. The instructor is going to bring the ingredients, teach you how to make the soap, but you get to make your own bar soap to take home with you. And it's free for you. all we want you to do is to register and come and learn. And after the class, you will be able to make your own soap at home. The instructor is also a good resource that you could reach out to if you have any questions, if you need ingredients. We have a crochet handbag workshop. Also, Lady Tolls African Art. You don't have to be an expert in crochet to come out there. When you come, you can learn. The materials will also be there. You learn how to make these African-themed crochet beautiful pieces. And then we also have a jewelry workshop where we have the beads that are, all the beads were brought in from Ghana. So it's not some bead that, manufactured bead. They are handmade, real beads that came in, and you get to make your own jewelry and take home with you. All these are free for you because we want you to know more about Africa, about our art, about our culture, and be able to live it. Because to us, culture is how you live. And then also on Saturday from 9 to 8, we have restaurants out there. We have Romina that's out there. We have Hanna Coffee, Hante Coffee from Ethiopia. We have Sankofa Cafe. We have the Kenke General showing a Ghana tradition of how you eat Kenke. And so great, great food, great flavors. We have a wine garden from 12 to 8. That is featuring premier wine from South Africa. You get to taste wine, you get to purchase wine and take home and add to your inventory. This is Saturday and Sunday. On Sunday, we have a kids zone that's just for the kids. Their own space for them to be creative. Come learn about Africa, come explore Africa, come experience Africa through our fine and performing arts. You get to do braids, you get to learn how to braid, you get your hair braided. You can do painting. You learn how to dance. You learn how to drum. It's a day for you to just come and have fun. And that is from 12 to 5.
12: Yeah, I'm smiling because I'm thinking about when you say hair braiding. We used to take trips to Africa every year. Stevie went to Africa. He went for 2 weeks and stayed almost 6 months. And then when he came back, he said, "You got to figure out a way to take out people to Africa. I don't know how you're going to do it, but you got to do it." So every year we take our listeners to Africa, in different African states. That's why I've been to so many. And the first thing the sisters did once they got there, had their hair braided. So when you said hair braiding, that struck in their vouchers memory. The first thing they did, the next day they all looked different because we just landed. The next day they'll come up with different hairstyles, but all braided. So I just wanted, if you can't make it to Africa, make it this weekend. But listen, it's 6 minutes away from the top there. Our family just checking in. I guess it's Sister Abbas having this Panafest taking place in the DMV this weekend. Dr. Sherita is joining us. I'm not sure if she's in Compton or she's in Ghana. Grand Rising, Dr. Sherita.
7: Greetings, Dr. Sherita and Mama One Africa, Mama Amaka, we're together.
12: Oh, great. Thank you. You are in Ghana this morning?
7: I'm in Ghana, here in Ghana, in the mountains.
12: Oh, you're in the mountains. Well, coming up momentarily, we're going to speak with Dr. Kambone. He's having a big event in Ghana.
7: Oh, is this a film thing?
8: Yeah.
7: Oh, okay. That's our family. They got
12: right.
7: They got so much going on. We can't keep up with each other.
12: But it's good to have you guys calling from Ghana.
8: Hi.
13: Hey, how you doing, Miss Nigeria?
6: I'm from Ghana too.
13: Oh, okay. Well,
6: yes.
12: We got Ghana Rising.
13: Y'all are right on point. And, people need to prepare, first of all, to come, have some historical background, and forget about those erroneous tales that they tell about how we're suffering. Because I've suffered in Ghana for the past 39 years, and I've been just happy as I could be in my sufferation.
12: don't you miss coming home, sister? Don't you miss coming home?
13: I am home. I'm in Africa. I am home. And, when people ask me, "Are you an African American?" my position is no. I am first and foremost an African who was born in America. That don't make me no African American. I'm an African first and foremost. So you can either take it or you can leave it.
12: And you mentioned
13: you have to come and visit One Africa when you get back, sis.
8: Yes.
12: And tell us where One Africa is for the folks who are listening, maybe traveling to Ghana.
13: I'm sorry, would you read?
7: I'm located
13: in a small village called Itri in Elmina.
8: Nice.
13: As soon as you leave Cape Coast and enter into Elmina, there I am, right on the ocean front. We're like 0 degrees latitude, 0 degrees longitude, and we're geographically located between two major edifices, the Cape Coast Castle Dungeons and the Elmina Castle Dungeon. Mm. So that's where we are. And that's not a coincidence. That is the ancestors who have welcomed me home and said, this is where you want to be. I say, yes, I want to be here.
12: Right, and hold the thought right there, she's like, because we got to step aside for a few months. We got to check the traffic and weigh that different city. If you can stay, stay with us. If not, then we appreciate you calling in and also Sister Sarita, Dr. Sarita as well. Family, it's 2 minutes away from the top here. Because as I mentioned, we got to step aside real quick and check the traffic and weather in our different cities. We'll come back with Sister Iva talking about Panafit.
14: Hi, it's Governor Westmore. 5 years ago, one of the first places I visited before announcing my campaign was the local barbershop to talk to some guys about their priorities. And I heard a lot about crime.
15: Two of my students got shot. It's dealing with that stuff every single day, and they demonize as if we have a choice to live the way that we live. In this moment, like you said, it's a systematic thing.
14: 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Now, violent crime is at a 40-year low in Maryland. We've got a lot more work to do, but we are making historic progress. Let's keep going.
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0: And Grand Rising family, and thanks for joining us on this first day of October 2026. Our guest is Sister Abba. Sister Abba is putting on a what she called Panifest, a Taste of Africa that's taking place. And before, as I told you, Sister Abba, we've got a lot, most of our listeners are on the continent in Nigeria. Numerically, there's just a whole bunch of Nigerians who check in, but they don't interact. But the people who interact, you just heard with Dr. Shereed and Sister Amicus. And Sister Amicus is basically, they're basically both Ghanaians because they've been there so long. And they always listen, and hopefully we get that Dr. Kawan will join us as well later this morning and tell us, because a big event taking place in Ghana. Whenever there's an event in Ghana, they always check in. Most of the Ghanaians live in most of the African Americans prom. That's where most of them are. And most of them check in with us all the time. Let me ask you this, though. The event, are you going to have a name change? And one of the things that intrigued me when I went to Ghana is to get my day name, which is Kwesi, Sunday born. Mm-hmm. And I'm just wondering, are you going to have that for folks? Because, you know, we just don't know who we are. And this is a chance for us. This event that's going to take place this weekend is to reconnect with our past. Are you going to have an area like that where people can, you know, find out their day names? Because it's easy to do.
1: Yes, yes. We have a section there that people can find out their names. Yes.
0: And your day name, go ahead and explain the day names for the family.
1: That section is one of the Ghanaian sections or the Ghanaian experiences where people are going to know their names, okay, which information on which day you were born, your date and everything, and we're able to tell you which name that you will be called if you were Ghanaian. That's the name that you are called. One thing that we are working on is those people who come out and we are able to get their names out, we are sending a request over to some of our local chiefs to see if we could get a citation or proclamation that makes it official. But we will give them the name, we will take all the names presented, and then we will get the proclamation and then we'll present it to them.
0: Gotcha. So, Abba, what day is that born?
1: That's on all the 2 days. It's on the Saturday and the Sunday.
0: Okay. We got Dr. Kambon on deck. He's calling us live from Ghana. I'll get to him in a second. But give us all the information that's going to take place at Panifest this weekend.
1: Yes. So tomorrow is the first day. It's our embassy exhibition. We have embassies that are coming out to meet with the community for you to come and learn about them, the country, meet ambassadors, cultural attachés, diplomats, representatives, learn more about opportunities there, how to get there, how to travel. It's from 10 a.m. to 5 p.m. at the Wheaton Airborne Veterans Park, 11200 Amherst Avenue, Wheaton, Maryland, 20902. On Saturday and Sunday, it's the festival. It's going to be from 9 a.m. to 8 p.m. You can come out and eat. We have food vendors. You can also get merchandise. We also have a wine garden that is featuring premier wine from the vineyards of South Africa. You get to taste wine and you get to purchase your wine and take home. We have a VIP fine dining experience that gives you the opportunity to experience hospitality in Ghana. You have wait staff. You have curated menu by Elmina. You get to sit down and you get to eat. That you have to purchase a ticket for. Seats are limited. So if you want that experience, please go to our website, takafoundationinc.org, and reserve your seat either for the VIP or the embassy exhibition. 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Rain or shine, the event is on. It's not getting canceled because of rain. Rain or shine, the event is on. Come and experience Africa. I know that not everybody is going to get the opportunity to travel there. This is the closest you can get to the continent because you get to meet various people, various cultures. You get to meet our ambassadors. You get to learn. You could connect and build lifelong relationships.
0: And that's what we're trying to. Is there a website or email address if people want more information?
1: Yes. If you want more information, you can send us an email, info@PACAFoundationINC.org. You can call 202-604-0634. We are on Instagram, on Facebook, on Twitter. Our handle is the same, @PACAFoundInc, @PACAFoundInc. You can follow us. You can send us messages. We'll respond. And we would love to see you this weekend. From tomorrow through Sunday, come experience Africa.
0: All right. Thank you for joining us, Sister Abba. Thank you for sharing that. And thank you for putting on this event for us.
1: Thank you for having me. We look forward to seeing the community.
0: All right, family. Well, let's go to Africa. Dr. Obadali Cambone is waiting for us. Dr. Cambone, Grand Rising, welcome back to the program.
2: Black Taffy, good to be back. How are you?
0: We're still learning and learning a lot about our country. And you know, I want you, though, before we talk about the event that's taking place, and you're going to be honored, but tell us about your background, because your background is fascinating for folks who are African-American, who were formerly African-Americans. We just had Sister Amicus on, and also Dr. Sherita calling us from Ghana as well. And they've been over there quite a bit, but you've probably been there longer. So tell us about your journey, how you got to Ghana.
2: Well, Mama Amokus has been here since, I believe, I was in elementary school. I think she's been here since 1980-something. I was born in 79, but I've been in Ghana for 18 years now, going on 19. But yeah, my mother first came in 1972. Like I mentioned, I was born in 79, and then she brought me to Ghana in 1998 for the Sankofa journey. That was the original one 28 years ago. This year, we're celebrating the 28th anniversary of the Sankofa journey. And, you know, so we stayed for 2 weeks. That was my first exposure to the language of Chi specifically. 99, we had another Sankofa journey. And it was mainly college students from where we were in North Carolina, A&T, Shaw University, St. Aug, and so forth. And, you know, at that point in time, I had gotten very serious about learning the Chi language, so that by the third time when I came in 2000, my mother was the president of the Association of Black Psychologists, and she brought over 500 psychologists and their families here. And at the end of that conference, which was somewhere around August or so, I decided to stay. A couple of other brothers who, you know, all of us were at Morehouse, decided to stay, and we did a year of study abroad. And at that point in time, because I was already conversational in the language, I didn't have to do the intro classes that the other students in the study abroad were doing. I had a one-on-one with Opene Ajikun, who is a renowned linguist. And, you know, we would read Anansi stories. He was like, you know, you understand the language perfectly. We just have to work on your pronunciation. So, you know, I did that entire year of study abroad. By the end of that year, I wrote which was at that time the longest paper I had written in any language. It was 41 pages, entirely written in Chi, about proverbs and various social contexts in Akan culture. When I went back to the U.S., before I left, there was a study group that was being put on by Dr. Mario Beatty, who is the current head of AFCAC. For those who may not be aware, that's the Association for the Study of Classical African Civilizations. And by the time I came back from Ghana, you know, he had a formal course, and I was making all these connections between the Akan language and, you know, Medunetra. And he said, you know, with this, you know, it's very rare that people are able to do this. He said, I need to go to grad school for that. And I took him up on that in what was at that time the only PhD program in African languages and literature in the U.S., which was in Wisconsin-Madison. So that was a big culture shock, going from Atlanta, which is all black, to Madison, Wisconsin, which is as anti-black as you can get, you know, on many fronts. But, you know, from there, I started studying Yoruba formally. I became a teacher's assistant there, started studying Wolof formally. I had already had Medunetra under my belt. I studied Kiswahili for a semester in undergrad. And really, you know, that's how I ended up with one master's degree in linguistics, another master's degree in African language and literature. I lived in Chicago for a couple of years before I decided that I wanted to repatriate and never set foot on United States soil ever again. and I've been here ever since. That was in the year 2008 that I came. I ended up doing my PhD in linguistics. I won the Vice Chancellor's Award for the best PhD thesis in the humanities. I came on board to the Institute of African Studies, where I have just, been promoted to full professor. That's as high as you can get. But in the meantime, I also picked up two Provost Publications Award for the best publication in the humanities. Others, the Pan-African Leadership Institute Award for Excellence. Also, the Marcus Mosiah Garvey Foundation Award for Excellence in Education and African Studies. Just doing quite a lot. And in that time, I was also installed as a traditional ruler in 2017 as Bamu Chidomhene. And also, within 1 month of being promoted to full professor, I'm also getting a promotion in the traditional system as Apejahene, which is, a substantive title here in Ekwepem Mampong. So that is, I guess, as brief as a background as I can give you. But, I hope that's helpful so people can get a sense. And I'm also married with 5 children. My wife is Kala Kamban, and she's also being installed tomorrow. So it's an unprecedented husband and wife joint installment. And, we have 5 children. My oldest is just has just been admitted at the University of Ghana in Health and Nutrition Sciences. She has a restaurant that she's been operating for the last 6 years, it is now. But even before that, she was teaching people how to do vegan food prep online through instructional videos. Ever since she was 4 years old, she would do fruit kebabs and carob, pudding and stuff like that, stuff that doesn't require fire and cooking when she was that young. But now she has her own full-fledged catering business. She's gotten investors, to the tune of $20,000 and more USD. She's opening up a new location. But yeah, so just a lot going on with the Kamban family. And, we're letting people know about the things that we have going on. The installment is tomorrow. On the 17th, we have a film festival at the National Theater that has been endorsed by the National Film Authority. It's called the Abibi Tumi, Abibi Fahodie Film Festival. Abibi Tumi translates to Black Power. Abibi Fahodie translates to Black Liberation. And that is the core of the films that we are showing. And then on the 30th, we have a major program called the Open Door Dialogues. At that, we're going to have, the President's Special Envoy on Reparations, the President's Special Envoy to the Caribbean, the Deputy Director of Diaspora Affairs, Office of the President, a lot of very high-level diplomats and dignitaries, the Ambassador to Angola, the Ambassador for the State of the African Diaspora, and many others, the CEO of Ghana Tourism Development Company, and, the list goes on and on. So that's going to be a major event. The Vice Chancellor has already prepared remarks. That's the highest office here at the University of Ghana, again, the premier university in Ghana. And then in December, that's December 12th and 13th, we're having the 4th Abibi Tumi Conference on Black Liberation under the theme, The Construction of Black Civilization. So each one of these different events has its own theme. The Open Door Dialogues is about, when I say door, this is an initiative that's been endorsed by the Office of the President, and that is an acronym for Decade of Our Repatriation. So if you think of the year of return where people came for a week or two and, partied out, this is, not so much of let's just come and party, even though people can have fun if they like. This is about substantively people coming to Ghana to live permanently. We have people right in front of Abibi Tumi, headquarters who are building their houses right now. We have 7 families who just purchased, altogether a total of 3 acres. Just a lot going on in terms of, the nuts and bolts of a grassroots movement for people to actually move here permanently with assistance through repatriatetoghana.com. I've been running that since 2018. Repatriate to Ghana is the progenitor of this Decade of Our Repatriation. And again, people are interested, they can look online, just do a search for Decade of Our Repatriation. They'll find out quite a lot about the various events that we have going on. And, you know, we're also doing our best to chronicle these success stories, people who are buying Kantanka vehicles, which are the vehicles made here in Ghana, people who are purchasing land.
0: Right. And hold that thought for a second. Obvious. Yeah, hold that thought for a second, Dr. Campbell. Let me just tell the family what's going on here. It's almost like we're broadcasting in Ghana. We start off with Sister Abba, who's Ghanaian, and having an event in Wheaton, Maryland, a Panafest. Then we had calls from Dr. Sherita and also Amicus. They're in Ghana.

0: may know that the two major pillars of Ghana's economy are cocoa, where Ghana is the second biggest exporter of cocoa. So anybody who likes chocolate needs to know about Ekwepe Mampong. And then the other pillar is, of course, gold. But yeah, so it's a good, let's say, 45-minute drive outside of, you know, if you're coming from the university, right? I can make it anywhere, depending on traffic, 45 minutes to an hour. But yeah, not too far from the capital. So, you know, the December event is in person here where I'm located. But these various events that we're doing are also available online. So for those who are interested, you know, they can definitely check it out online. The film festival is actually the entirety of it. We'll have film screenings online. So for those who are interested, if you go to the website decadeofourrepatriation.com and the short URL is door.events, then they can just click on the events page and get a lot more information about all of these things. The other website where they can get more information is abibitumi.com. Abibitumi again translates to Black Power. That's A-B-I-B-I-T-U-M-I, abibitumi.com, where you can also get a lot of, you know, information about the various events that are going on.
1: All right, hold on, Phil, right there, because we're coming up on a break, and I want you first to tell folks about the what pulled you to Ghana, because you visited Ghana as a youngster, young man, and but you came back and decided you're not coming back to the United States. What was it in Ghana? And this happens not just to you, but a lot of folks I know, many folks who go to Ghana for the first time, they got to go back. They put down roots, and many of them, as I mentioned, listen to us each and every morning, so they know what you're talking about, Dr. Gambom. Family, you got a question about Ghana, especially Africa, especially Ghana, I want you to meet Dr. Gambom. Dr. Gambom has been in Ghana for quite a while. He's a Ghanaian in all aspects of that country. What are your thoughts? Reach out to us at 800.
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2: 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We are not taking calls.
3: And Grand Rising family, thanks for starting the October 1st with us. This is October 2026. We made it. I guess it's Dr. Obadali Cambon is calling us live from Ghana. Big event taking place for him and his family in Ghana tomorrow. But before we talk about the event, some of the events, Dr. Cambon, explain to me the lure of Ghana. You know, some of our folks, we still think the white man's ice is colder, his sugar sweeter, and his water wetter. We want to go to Rome. We want to go to Paris. You know, we all go everywhere except come to the continent. But if they ever take a trip to the continent, they won't be going back to London, Rome, Paris. They'll be coming back to Africa. Explain how that, what's the pull? For you as an African, well, you'd probably be insulted if I call you an African American because you're a full fledged Ghanaian. But for you who made that trip and all of a sudden, I beg your pardon?
4: I said anti American.
3: Yes. Yeah, anti American. I get it.
4: African anti American.
3: Right. So what is the pull, though? What was it that pulled you to Ghana that you said, hey, I'm going to put my roots down here. I'm going to raise my family here. This is it for me. I'm not coming back.
4: You know, so it's interesting. So there are various pushes, there are various pulls. As I mentioned, the main thing was just being exposed to a place where everything was black. So my first time coming to Ghana in 98, this was when Ghana Airways was still operational. And you could be on a flight where the pilot is black, all of the flight attendants are black. You, as you're landing the flight, you know, air traffic controllers are black. You come in, all the baggage handlers are black. You come out, there's a whole, you know, mob of people, all of them are black. They're trying to handle your baggage. Then you come out and then you see the billboards all around. And there's nothing but black people on it. And it's something that you can't even conceive of, you know, if you've been living your entire life in Crackerville, as I call the United Snakes of a Murderer. So, you know, for me, like, that was just an eye opener. And there's nothing like travel in order to open your eyes in terms of, you know what, there are other things. There's a, you know, proverb that says, the child who has never traveled thinks that her mother cooks the best. And most people in the United Snakes of a Murderer, you know, have this idea like nowhere is better than the U.S. And, you know, if there is anything, you know, well, first, nothing else exists. And if it does exist, it's not better than the U.S. That's the general mind frame that most people are kept in. And what that does is it really keeps them, you know, from exploring other frontiers and seeing that you don't have to have a knee on your neck every day. You don't have to be, you know, subject to so-called microaggressions or, you know, them following you around in the store or, you know, driving while black or walking while black or all these other types of things. And, you know, one thing is most people be like, oh, they did it to me because I'm black. No, they did it to you because they're crackers and that's what crackers do. Crackers gonna crack, as I always say. So, you know, just to be in a place that the analogy that I gave is that, you know, since I've been here, I've traveled all throughout the continent. I've been to Ethiopia, to Kenya, to South Africa, Umzansi, as it's called, to Nigeria, to Togo, to Benin, Burkina Faso, Mali, Senegal, the Gambia, and so forth. Occupied Kemet, what they call Egypt. Now, when I was in Ethiopia, I was in Addis Ababa, and, you know, that's the highlands. And because it's so hilly, helps you understand why they win in all these different races, because the way, you know, black people in the U.S. deal with black basketball, there's a basketball park everywhere you look. That's how they deal with running. They have, you know, tracks all around. They have, you know, trails where people run all across these hills. And if you're coming from sea level and a crowd is right here on the ocean and it's at sea level, and then you go there, you find yourself that you're actually, you know, short of breath, right? Even if you're in shape, it takes you a minute to get used to it. And when I was there, I was actually even doing capoeira there. And that's very, you know, very strenuous type of activity. But once I came back to Accra, like I got out of the plane and I felt like I was almost flooded with oxygen. And, you know, you hear about boxers who train at altitude or MMA fighters who train at altitude, that what it does is that once they come to sea level, it gives them an advantage in terms of, you know, their stamina and all these types of things. That's what it feels like when you first come to Ghana, right? That you've been in a place where it's been devoid of oxygen, and that's the United Snakes of a Murderer. And then you come to Ghana and you feel like you're flooded with oxygen, like you just have so much. You almost feel like you're supercharged, like you're a Superman type of person. And, you know, that I would say is the major pull, is that the things that you'll be like, oh, I can't go in that neighborhood because I'll get pulled over. These are things that it will dawn on you in year 5 and year 10 that you're no longer thinking those thoughts because those thoughts don't even prevail, right? I remember one time I was driving in Hacho, which is a neighborhood in which, you know, 2 of my 5 children were born. And a police, this is nighttime, a police car pulled up behind me with its sirens going and lights on. And, you know, it was behind me for a couple of seconds and then they just veered off and went on whatever they were doing. And it dawned on me that my heart didn't jump. And then that's when it dawned on me that it's so unnatural to for that to even happen. But I was like, my entire life, when I'm driving, if a police car is coming behind me, it's, you know, is fills around, they're running my place or doing whatever, and then maybe they'll pull me over, and maybe I'll get a death sentence for having a turn signal that's broken because they'll shoot me down or any of these types of things. The first time it will really dawn on you how abnormal that is to have that expectation is where you're in a place where that could never happen. They don't even issue traffic tickets in Ghana. The police, the traffic police don't even have vehicles to pull you over with, issue a citation. And, you know, that's one thing. Another brother who I went to undergrad with, he said that he was, in a store in Accra Mall. And when he came out, he called me. And he was like, this is what it must feel like to be a white man in America. I was like, what do you mean? He was like, nobody was following me around in the store because everybody in the store is black, both those who are attending the store as well as all the customers. And like, that was his reflection. He was like, this is what it must feel like to be a white man because he's just doing whatever he's doing. And there's not all of this, you know, stuff that we deal with that we think is normal. And we come to find out when we travel that it is as abnormal, it's common. But no matter how commonplace it is as abnormal could get. So I would say that being exposed to that. And then when I was living in Chicago, I ended up getting arrested on a trumped up gun charge. And when I was on the witness stand, you know, I beat the charge. And I had, you know, people who flew in from all around the country. I had some of the best legal counsel, a brother named Andre Grant. And, you know, I beat the charge. But when I was on the witness stand, it came to me. I said, never again will I be in a jurisdiction where my past, current, and future enemies and the judge look like somebody who was actually at one of the lynchings in the book Without Sanctuary, like as a young man. And I said, never again will I be in a jurisdiction where they can decide that I'm not going to see my family for a decade over a trumped up felony charge that wasn't even true, where they said I had a loaded gun under my seat. Meanwhile, I had an unloaded weapon in my trunk. Enclosed in a case. And then they lied and said, no, it was under my seat. It was loaded like I'm about to do a drive-by. Me, who has 2 MA degrees, who's teaching at Chicago State, who's teaching at Malcolm X College. And what I came to find out is that that's their code word. When the police said this person has a loaded gun under their seat, wink, wink, it means send this guy up because that's going to be another $150,000 for the next, you know, cannon fodder for the prisons that we're dealing with. So just saying all of that to say, because I have been exposed to Ghana, I knew that I didn't have to be, caught in this vicious cycle where I'm locked up, then I come out, then I get locked up again, and then I can't get a job because I have a felony, and then I get locked up. Like most people, black people who live in the snakes are like, hey, this is life. This is just what it is. But no, I've been in a place where everybody is black. And if I had not been exposed to that, I would have got arrested that time and whatever else would have happened after that, after having this felony charge, and if I couldn't have beat it. And, you know, right. I would have.
3: And well, hold that thought right there, Dr. Campbell. Hold that thought right there. And you're right. When you go to Ghana and you see everybody black, the police officers, the bank, and everybody just black, it's a different feel. It's a different energy in Ghana. But you're going to big day for you tomorrow. You're going to be installed. Black Explain Salute. To the family what that means.
4: Black Salute. Now, I was actually already installed, but this is now a different position for me. So the original installment was for the title of Bemu Chidomhene, which is, you know, the ruler of the rear guard. It's actually the military and then also spiritual position. This position tomorrow is actually a twin title. One is Apejahene. Now, the original idea of Apejahene was, again, a military title for those who fought using fire back in the day, right, to flush out the enemies from, you know, vegetation and things like that. But there's also a synonym to that, which is Peja, which is to lift up. Now, when that title was originally introduced under Nanapokuwari the First, you know, it had a period of dormancy, you know, so the ruler who came after him didn't retain it. But because there's a synonym, once it came back up again with the ruler after that, the synonym is Peja, which is to lift up. And the idea that came with that is the one who lifts up the community, not so much one who is a fire striker or things like that. So that's that. And then there's also Sunsun or Fahene. And Sunsun translates to darkness within darkness or blackness within blackness. That's the word that they usually translate as spirit, right? And then Ofahene is the ruler of war, like a war king, right? A warrior king. So Apejahene, Sunsun Ofahene. So Apejahene as one, and then Sunsun Ofahene as the second. And then my wife is also being installed as Dompiahemia, which is the one who brings together the warriors, the one who brings together the warriors. Or, to you know, Dom can either be warriors in the sense of an army, or Dom can be in the sense of a crowd who's able to gather people together. So that is, you know, the sense of that. So there's that. And then also we're celebrating three things tomorrow. So one is our twin installment that we're celebrating. The second thing is my promotion to full professor at the University of Ghana. And then the third thing is that my daughter, Ama, who is the chef that I mentioned earlier, is, you know, she just got admission into university at the University of Ghana, the premier university in Ghana, which is my own alma mater where I finished my PhD, and then also which is where I work now as a professor. So all of those things are happening.
3: And family, 26 away from the top here, Dr. Kambon joining us live from Ghana. And what he's doing now, he's born here, and he's teaching the Ghanaians their language, Twi. But there's several other languages other than Twi in Ghana. Correct me if I'm wrong. Do you teach those languages as well, Dr. Kambon?
4: So the other languages that I teach are the primary languages in other countries. So I'm conversational in other languages here in Ghana. But the other languages that I specialize in are Yoruba, which is one of the three major indigenous languages in Nigeria, and then Wolof, which is the major indigenous language in Senegal and the Gambia. But then beyond that, I also teach Medunecher, which is the original writing system of our great grandancestors of classical Kemet. I teach that at the university level. We just released an app where you can learn these various languages at a website called bibitumikasa.com. So the original website was around language learning and teaching. So we've now released apps for the learning and teaching of Pi, for Yoruba, for Wolof, for Medunecher, for Kiswahili, which actually are all of the languages that I've studied formally over the years and that I specialize in.
3: Yeah, I just got a note from Dr. Sharita and Sister Amicus. They didn't get a personal invite. They're concerned. They say they're 50. They're listening right now. They say they're 15 minutes away from you in Ghana, and they didn't get a personal invite. So you want to do that now? Invite those sisters? Dr. Kambon? Have we lost Dr. Kambon?
4: Yes. It just broke up for a second. Can you come again with the question?
3: Yeah, we got Sister Amicus and Dr. Sharita listening. They're in Ghana right now. They say they're 50 minutes away from you, and they didn't get a personal invite. So my question is, would you want to do that now? You want to personally invite them to tomorrow's event?
4: I am personally inviting them. I'm actually, as I sit right here, I'm still generating invitations by the hundreds, and theirs are queued up. So please charge it to my head and not my heart, or my hands that can't type quick enough, but they will be getting their personal invitations. Dr. Sharita is my sister from another mister. Mama Amicus is my mother going back. Matter of fact, my very first time in Ghana, I met her at Asasipa, and she was talking at that time about Fihankra and what was going on there. That was back in 1998. I don't know if you recall that, but over the years, you know, we've brought so many groups to One Africa to Stay. So definitely they are personally invited. As soon as the mailer can get the mail out, they will get their invitation. But it's at a clip of, you know, some, you know, hundreds of mails that are on the way out, and they are in queue.
3: And for the rest of the folks who are listening to us in Ghana, where is the event going to take place?
4: Right. So tomorrow's event is happening in Ekwepim Mampong. That's spelled M-A-M-P-O-N-G. And it's very important that they have Ekwepim because there's another Mampong, which is out in the Asante region, out past Kumasi. It's not that one. As a matter of fact, someone called and said, oh, wow, this is like a whole day trip. Isn't this out past Kumasi? I said, no, not that Mampong, not that Mampong. This is the eastern region, about 45 minutes outside of Accra, Ghana, coming from the University of Ghana, at least, you know, Accra, so it depends on where you're coming from. But this is right outside of Accra. I make my commute. I'm actually about to make the commute for the Open Door Dialogues, one of the events that I mentioned earlier. So it's right there at the Mampong Palace. So you can look that up on Google Maps. You can also look up Abibi Tumi on Google Maps. That's A-B-I-B-I-T-U-M-I. So yeah, definitely all Black people are welcome. Now, the one thing about Abibi Tumi headquarters, only Black people are welcome ever at Abibi Tumi headquarters. So if you're not Black and you're listening, then, you know, get back. This is for Black people. This is for Black liberation, Black power, and for having a Blacktastic time. We're going to have food. And I know that if you want Black people to show up, that's the main thing I should have started off with.
3: Hold that thought right there, Dr. Kemboi. We got to step aside and get caught up with the latest news, traffic, and weather in our different cities here in the United States. Family, you just joined us. Our guest is Dr. Obadiali Kemboi, having a big event in Ghana tomorrow. You're all invited. Hopefully, I'll ask him if it's going to be live on tape as we can watch it as well. 21 away from the top there, though. We got to take a quick break. When we come back, we'll take your questions for him. You know how to reach us. 800-450-7876. We'll take your calls after we look at the news. This is next.
5: Hi, it's Governor Westmore. 5 years ago, one of the first places I visited before announcing my campaign was the local barbershop to talk to some guys about their priorities. And I heard a lot about crime.
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5: 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Now, violent crime is at a 40-year low in Maryland. We've got a lot more work to do, but we are making historic progress. Let's keep going.
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3: In Baltimore on 1010 WLB and also in the DMV, the Washington, D.C. metropolitan area on 1450 WOL. Dr. Cambone, what would you say to brothers here who are so addicted to white, they never think about traveling to Ghana or any other African state, but they want to go to London, they want to go to Paris, they want to go to Rome, they want to go to Australia, you know, they want to go everywhere else except Africa. What do you say to those brothers and sisters who are listening to us right now?
4: Well, I usually don't say anything to them because usually they're nowhere in my orbit or sphere of, you know, any type of communication that I would be having. Like the majority of people who I'll interact with who are based in the United States of a murderer tend to be people who are already of a particular mindset where they are looking to stop financing our enemies. You know, for example, you know, this is one thing that, you know, I tend to bring up that as long as, you know, you're living in the United States of a murderer, you know, and I just heard the commercial about taxes, you know, when you're paying your taxes, all these things that people have protest marches about, that's what we're financing, right? So if you don't like, you know, black people being shot down by the police in the streets, well, guess what? We finance those bullets. We finance those guns. You know, they had this thing ago about defund the police. I don't know how far that, you know, got. But, you know, not just through taxes, but every single time we just live as black people in the United States of a murderer, every time we pay our mortgage, we're building prisons. We're literally financing the prisons that are being built that then we're going to protest against. And then when we protest, what are we going to do? We're going to go and, you know, march and we're going to put on some sneakers that we just got and to enrich another, you know, so-called white man. Then we're going to, you know, get placards that we got from Office, you know, Depot or Home Depot to get those wooden stakes to put those on. And then we're going to post it on white social media. And, you know, all they have to do is say, yeah, let's kill some more black people so our stocks can go up because everybody gets paid off of that. And then after you get done marching, you got to go down and get happy hour or, you know, go to the fast food restaurant. So, you know, it's really an exercise in futility as long as we're there behind deep behind enemy lines. All we're doing is financing the exact same enemies that we complain about. Oh, they're killing us, they're shooting us down. And then not only internal is that what we're financing, external, you'll see that Donald Trump will bomb Nigeria. Well, guess what? Who's paying for those bombs other than the black people who are just trying to live, right? So you have many black people who think good thoughts about black people, but, you know, as long as you're living with an armed robber and as long as you're, you know, shining his gun for him, and, you know, sharpening his knife for him and all these other types of things, then in some way, shape or form, you know, we're complicit in that regard. So for me, the major thing that some of us can start looking at doing if we want to stop aiding and abetting our past, current and future enemies is to try to divest and redirect, you know, our terms. And when I say terms, I'm actually quoting my father, Mao Kambon, where he talked about our time, that's an acronym, energy, resources, money, and spirit away from, you know, the path towards destruction and towards building the land of black people to make it a world power. Because, you know, the Chinese don't have to worry about people getting shot down in the streets, their people getting shot down the street. The Israelis, you know, you never see a protest march. Oh, you know, our person got shot down by the police because they thought that person had a gun, hands up, don't shoot, all these types of things. They don't have to deal with that because right. the places that they come from either have nuclear weapons or have some type
3: right.
4: of...
3: Right, and hold that thought right there because we're racing the clock.
4: I would say to them, okay.
3: Yeah, hold that thought because it's 10 minutes away from the top there. I want to get into what you're doing. You mentioned your dad, and what you've been trying to do is continue his legacy. Your thoughts on what your dad will say, what you've done, your achievements so far, and Nataki as well.
4: Well, you know, my father repatriated before he transitioned, and he often, you know, said how proud he, you know, is of the work that I'm doing and, you know, continuing. You know, in the same vein as both he and my mother at Blacknificent Books and More. As a matter of fact, we've resurrected Blacknificent Books, which is where, you know, he published, and we have Blacknificent Books and More bookstore in North Carolina. I have a book actually being published with Brother Nati of African World Books called The Construction of Black Civilization. It's being printed by Black Classic Press. So all of this is right around, you know, the corner from you, I'm sure, in Baltimore. And so that's one of the things that I'm doing to continue the work that he has started. And even he himself as a continuation, because our great grandfather was part of the UNIA and became chancellor of the UNIA, earned the Knight's Cross of African Redemption. That's an honor for our Levi Lord. So this is, you know, intergenerational, multi-generational work that we're doing. So, you know, tomorrow, you know, as mentioned, for those who are interested, go to DOOR.events. That's decadeofourrepatriation.com or door.events is the short URL, very easy to remember. There's not a .com after the .events. The .events is that higher level domain. So when you go there, you'll actually see about the installment that's happening tomorrow. Myself and my wife, myself as Apejahine and Sumsumosahine, and my wife as Dompiahimia. Right here in the eastern region in Ekwepe and Mampong, it is a historic first for a husband and wife, a couple, to be installed at the same time on the same day. In addition to that, on the 17th, everyone check out the Abibi Tumi Abibi Fahodie Film Festival. For those who are looking for the website, that one is filmfestival.abibifahodie.org. I'll spell that ABIBIFAHODIE.org. And that is streamed online. So, you know, all of the films, you'll be able to check them out no matter where you are in the world. So that's filmfestival.abibifahodie.org. And then on the 30th is the Open Door Dialogues. Again, you can find more information about all of these events, but specifically the Open Door Dialogues at decadeofourrepatriation.com. When you click on the events tab, you'll find out more. Again, we have representation from the Office of the President, from the President's Special Envoy to the Caribbean, from Diaspora Affairs, Office of the President, various ministries and agencies here in Ghana, the Vice Chancellor, the highest office at the Premier University in Ghana. So, you know, it's going to be a very, very major event. For the film festival that I mentioned, we're honoring Kwao Ansah, the director, who has films like Love, Brooded in the African Pot, and Heritage Africa, and we're going to have that on streamed and then also in person on the 17th at the National Theater. So you can check that one out. So that's the 17th in person, 16th and 17th online. The 30th is both in person and online, and that one is at the University of Ghana CD Conference Center, a huge venue that holds over 850 seats, and then, you know, overflow areas as well. But that we also have a student job and career fair, as well as an entrepreneurship fair. So that is all happening at the same time on the same day on the 30th of October. And then in December, we have the Sankofa Journey, the 28th annual Sankofa Journey. And that's from the 11th through the 21st. For those who are interested, you can go to sankofajourney.com. I'll spell that as well. S-A-N-K-O-F-A JOURNEY.com, SoundCloud5Journey.com. And that is going from the 11th to the 21st. And part and parcel of that is the conference. So those who are coming on the SoundCloud5 Journey pay nothing in addition for the Abibi Tumi Conference and Abibi Fahodie Festival, where we will have, you know, luminaries speak. Over the years, we've had Baba James Small, Professor Bayna Bello, you know, just so many of our, you know, luminaries and thinkers, Baba Anthony Browder, and many, many others. So you can check that out as well on the website, abibitumi.com, A-B-I-B-I-T-U-M-I.com. But, you know, essentially, we're welcoming you to the solution to the problem. If you ever wanted to live a more meaningful life, if you ever wanted to make an impact, these are the things that we're doing to actually make an impact. You know, you can earn a six-figure salary, but, you know, if you, all you did with your life is, you know, continue to finance our oppression, then what did you really do? And would your name truly be worthy of libation, where people will say, oh, this is somebody who should be emulated? When we think about Baba Omoale and Malcolm X, this is a name that lives for eternity. If we think about anyone from, you know, Anana Marcus Garvey, and I can go down the list, these are grandcestors whose names are worthy of libation. And there's nothing that separates you, and I'm talking to the listener, from also having a name that's worthy of libation, other than the simple decision to stop, you know, get out of the rat race where we're financing our oppression and start building the land of Black people in the interest of Black power, in the interest of Black liberation. So again, anyone who wants to become an ancestor themselves, you know, when they pass on, who wants to have a name that will live eternally, you know, that's a choice that you make in terms of how you live your life. So these are some of the things that you can engage with. You don't have to start from scratch. You don't have to reinvent the wheel. There are things already in motion that you can plug into, that you can engage with, whether that's the film festival, the Sankofa Journey, whether that's the Open Door Dialogue. And again, this is the decade of our repatriation, D-O-O-R, endorsed by the Office of the President, endorsed by Ministry of Tourism, endorsed by Ghana Tourism Development Company, you know, with a mandate from University of Ghana. And this is truly huge, because what we're doing is not just, you know, for show. A celebrity comes, spends a week here, and then never sets foot on Ghanaian soil again. These are everyday people just like you who have decided, I'm unplugging from, you know, Donald Trump's country, and I'm going to make a difference to make the land of Black people a world power, so we can not only stand up to our enemies, but defeat them in due time.
3: You're right. Actually, well, hold that thought there, because we're coming for a break, and Brother Kareem in Baltimore has a question for you, Dr. Cambone. If you're just checking in, family, Dr. Cambone is joining us live from Ghana, having a big event in Ghana tomorrow. And those, a shout out to all the Ghanaians who are listening as well, and all the expats. I tell you, we have a lot of listeners in Ghana, but more listeners in Nigeria, but the Nigerians just listen. Folks, you want to join this conversation, reach out to us at 800-450-7876, and we'll take your phone calls next.
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2: 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We are 1010 WOLB. Carl Nelson's views and opinions are his own and are not necessarily those of the staff and management of Radio 1, its sponsors, or advertisers. The following is a replay of this morning's Carl Nelson Show. This is not a live broadcast. No phone calls, please.

0: amazing family, and welcome to October. It's October 2026. Momentarily, we're going to speak with Dr. Gerald Horn. He's already on deck, but we're speaking now with Dr. Cambone, Dr. Umbodali Cambone. He's calling us live from Ghana, having a big event in Ghana tomorrow. And as I mentioned before we left for the break, Kareem in Baltimore has a question for Dr. Cambone. Grand Rising Kareem, your question for Dr. Cambone.
1: I just have a question. Well, first of all, I've been hearing this brother do his ads on A Time for Awakening for years, and I've been following him. But what I wanted to ask was, I'm a business owner. So as a business owner, I'm trying to coalesce with other people who are in the industry that are black. How do we kind of do that? Because everybody wants to act as an individual. So how do we get people to understand that coalescing, coming together business-wise, is something that is vital as well?
0: All right. Let's give him a chance to respond. Thank you, Brother Kareem.
1: Thank you.
0: Dr. Cambone?
2: Yes, so that's actually a great question. You know, when Lana Amos Wilson wrote his book, Blueprint for Black Power, he dealt with power on multiple levels, you know, from force to coercion, to influence, to competent and legitimate authority, to manipulation. But essentially, if you want the power to bring people together, then, you know, a lot of that comes down to rewards and punishments. Now, short of a military, we don't have very much by way of being able to enforce punishments, but we can do things in the sense of, you know, quite easily in the sense of rewards. So, for example, right in front of my house, a Bibi Tsunmi headquarters, we have 7 families where we all came together to purchase a total of 3 acres. And one has already started construction, and the foundation is down there ongoing right now. I was looking at the workers out there this morning, this very morning. The other one is just signing the contract, and they'll be getting started in the next day or two. But essentially, when people saw that this is something that is beneficial to them, that is something that they saw as rewarding of being able to build as a community, to put their funds together and so forth. And as a matter of fact, it's those same families who came together in order to facilitate the installment. You know, they've made contributions in, you know, multiple ways in terms of their terms around the installment and the various other things that, you know, we have going on. So, you know, at one point in time, myself and Edekwa Joe, who assists me on a Bibi Tsunmi as head of operations, we used to say that we're running a dentistry, and we said it's a dentistry because it's like pulling teeth, trying to get black people to get off of white websites and use black websites and use black apps and so forth and so on. As mentioned, you know, the idea that the white man's ice is colder and all the other insanity that people deal with on a day-to-day basis. But, you know, once we decided, you know what, here's land where you can, you know, live in a tropical environment. You know, my breakfast is I go outside and cut a coconut off the tree, or I'll, you know, go out and just pluck a mango. When people
0: right, and hold that thought right there, Dr. Campbell, because I want to get one more call in for you before we move on to Dr. Horn. Okay. Brother Sekou is also in Baltimore. Has a question for you, real quick. Grand Rising, Brother Sekou, your question for Dr. Cambone.
3: Abibi Fahodie.
2: Abibi Fahodie.
3: I just want to congratulate you on the job that you're doing. You're like a breath of fresh air. The first time I've ever said it on this station, on this radio program. You are truly a blessing. Keep doing what you're doing, bro. I'm all for you.
0: All right.
2: Black Family, I appreciate that. And also, if anyone wants to connect with me, I have an app called Abibi Tsunmi, and then a chat app called Abibi and Cross Off Spella, Abibi Tsunmi, A-B-I-B-I-T-U-M-I. I'm very responsive on that. I don't use cracker apps, you know, to the best of my ability. So I'm not on WhatsApp. I'm not on any of these other types of communication platforms. But anyone, and I'm very, you know, approachable, so forth. So you can just reach out to me on Abibi Tsunmi. And then the chat app is Abibi Nkra, A-B-I-B-I-N-K-R-A. That's Black Messenger, or Black Message, I should say, in the Chi language. So, yeah, please feel free to reach out to me. If it's a breath of fresh air, you'll find that there are a lot more like-minded people. And, you know, for us, the theme of last year's conference was demonstration over conversation. And that's what we're doing this year is the theme is the construction of Black civilization. That's also the name of the book that I'm publishing with African World Books. And when we say the construction of Black civilization, these are the houses. When people come to the conference this year, they're going to see the houses that are already built right in front of Bibi Tumi headquarters, because it's high time that we get past, oh, let me go give a lecture about what all other Black people need to do except me. No, this is about actually being about what we say that we're about, and we're doing it in grand fashion. So if you want to join the winning team, download the Bibi Tumi app, go to abibitumi.com. Bibi Tumi, again, translates to Black power in the Cree language. So if you believe in Black people, if you believe in Black power, if you believe in Black liberation, then stop incorrecting on all these cracker websites and cracker apps, and go from cracker app to blacker app, from cracker land to blacker land, from cracker site to blacker site. And that is the motion to restore Ma'at in the world and drive out Ispet, which has been the only program for the last several thousand years.
0: I'm going to cut it there, Dr. Kambon, because we're just flat out of time. But I want to thank you, and I want to congratulate you and your entire family as well for tomorrow's installment. And I know all our listeners in Ghana are going to show up and support you as well.
2: All Black people in Ghana are invited and welcome.
0: All right. Thank you, Dr. Kambon.
2: Thank you so much for having me.
0: All righty. Thank you.
2: That's
0: Obadali Kambon joining us from Ghana. Shout out to Sister Natalia, too. His sister's out there. Also, she shares a lot of information about what's going on in Ghana. Well, let's move on now to our next guest, who happens to be from the University of Houston, Dr. Gerald Horn. Grand Rising, Dr. Horn, thank you for being so patient with us.
4: Thank you for inviting me.
0: Dr. Horn, let's get started. Let's stay on the continent. There's a crisis in Ethiopia. Can you share what's going on there?
4: Well, what's going on is that in the last few days, a number of dissidents in Ethiopia, including Tigrayans, recall that it was just a few years ago that the federal government in Addis Ababa was fighting a war in Tigray that led to the deaths of hundreds of thousands. But the dissident Tigrayans have been joined by Amharas, Oromos, and others dissatisfied with the government of Prime Minister Abiy Ahmed. Keep in mind as well that this has to be discussed in a regional context, because the Ethiopian government in Addis Ababa is supported by the United Arab Emirates, which I must say plays a vampire-like role on the continent, and the UAE, and in turn, is supporting the dissident forces in Sudan. And needless to say, the Sudanese armed forces, which is opposed to the Sudanese dissident forces, is backing the dissident forces in Ethiopia against Abiy Ahmed. Then, in neighboring Somalia, there is a breakaway province, Somaliland, which is backed by Israel, probably by the United States too, whereas the central government in Mogadishu is backed by Turkey or Turkey. So this is a major crisis that calls for adroit, astute, and expert mediation.
0: Israel seems to be getting involved on the continent. What's going on with that? Because I'm sure that another African state, I'm not quite sure which one it is, I hope you know, is welcome Israel into their country.
4: But Israel has been involved in Africa for decades. Recall that it was cooperating with the apartheid regime in South Africa before 1994, up to and including nuclear collaboration. It's fair to suggest that governments in Africa that have sound relations with the United States tend to have sound relations with Israel as well.
0: You know, well, we're seeing that. What's going on with this, with the Sahel Alliance of Sahel Nations? Is there anything moving there, Dr. Horn, you can share with us?
4: Well, the Sahel nations, speaking of Mali, Burkina Faso, and Niger, are motoring along. They're facing, to a greater or lesser degree, religious insurgencies. That is to say, those who call themselves Muslim are trying to overthrow the regimes in each of these countries. These so-called religious insurgents also are creating havoc in northern Nigeria as well, which is then bleeding into the instability in Niger. But as of now, the regimes are still standing, they're still holding, and we fully expect that to be the case for the indefinite future.
0: All right, family, just join us. Our guest is Dr. Gerald Horn. We're going to touch on a lot of subjects with Dr. Gerald Horn, teacher at the University of Houston. Dr. Horn, the French, what are they doing? Are they standing by and watch these Sahel nations just, you know, chase them out? Are they trying to get another footing or another country to partnership with on the continent?
4: Well, keep in mind that President Macron has been quite busy on the continent. That is to say that of late he's visited Kenya, which had been thought to be an extension of London. He spent time in Addis Ababa, Ethiopia, for example. And so I think that France, whose pretensions to being a major power basically rest upon its neo-colonial empire in Africa, is not reclining. That is to say, it is busy as a bee with regard to trying to make up for its losses in the Sahel states.
0: And saying that, we hear that the reports from Cote d'Ivoire, the Ivory Coast, and also Nigeria to some extent, maybe trying to work with the other folks and destabilize the alliance states, Sahel states. Are you hearing anything about that?
4: Well, sure. I mean, the problem that the Sahel states have is that for the most part, they're landlocked. And in order to have a vibrant economy, you generally need a port facing an ocean. That's one of the problems in Ethiopia right now. When Eritrea seceded from Ethiopia some decades ago, it lost its ports along the Red Sea. Right now, Ethiopia is trying to regain lost advantage by establishing a port in Berbera in Somaliland, which is outraging the government in Mogadishu. And so Cote d'Ivoire, Ivory Coast in particular, is well known as being a kind of sock puppet for France. It tends to collaborate with France in terms of France's diabolical plots against the Sahel states, and that will be going on for some time to come.
0: 14 after the top there with Dr. Gerald Horn. Dr. Horn, South Africa, is that infighting still taking place in South Africa? And also, tell us about the G7 meeting that's coming up. I understand that the South African president is not invited. What do you know?
4: Well, the Group of 20 meeting is taking place at Mr. Trump's country club in South Florida in December. South Africa is not invited, although it was the host of the G20 meetings last year in South Africa. It's fair to say that the relations between South Africa and the United States are at the bottom of the basement, so to speak. And I must say, the response from the Black American community to this insult to Africa's leading economy has been quite disappointing. I dare say that many of our leaders, intellectuals, and organizations probably are not aware of this maltreatment of South Africa. The Pretoria-based regime has called onto the carpet a number of times the U.S. ambassador, Brent Bozell, a leading light in the conservative movement. What you have to watch out for in South Africa is not only the xenophobia directed at migrants from Somalia and Congo, you have to watch out as well for a resurgence of the European minority backed by the United States of America, as the Black American community, I assume, feels this has nothing to do with them. And as well, watch out for the growth of organized crime in South Africa. It's really off the charts right now.
0: Oh, wow. So why do you think that the response has been tepid from say, the Congressional Black Caucus or any leaders, if we have, or what's going on, this insult for Donald Trump for South Africa? Why aren't we people on this side of the continent speaking up? Why the silence?
4: Well, I think that there's still an ideological split in Black America, although people don't talk about it. I mean, for example, we know that you invite me on this program regularly to discuss events. But there are many leaders and organizations who wouldn't touch a person like me with a 10-foot pole, even though I must say I feel that I'm relatively informed about these issues. And so if you have that sort of ideological split, which amounts to an ostrich burying its head in the sand, well, you should expect a tepid response to these outrages inflicted against the regime in Pretoria.
0: Yeah, but I want to go find out why. Why is there a disconnect between us and our brothers and sisters on the continent? Why aren't we, you know, if something happened in Israel, the entire Jewish community on this country would raise up and, you know, they would respond. It would be almost like reflex action. For us, we look around at our brothers and sisters who can make a difference, who could say something, and they're quiet. Why? That's where I'm going.
4: Well, I think the question answers itself. Israel and Israel's needs are consistent with the needs of Washington and U.S. imperialism. Black America's interest in South Africa is not consistent with the needs of U.S. imperialism. People do not want to get on the wrong side of Mr. Trump. They don't want to get onto the wrong side of the GOP. They feel they have their hands full dealing with reports about lynching and police terror, etc., and therefore they let Africa go by the wayside.
0: Well, and this is not just with the Trump administration, Dr. Hunter. You know, it's other administrations, the same thing. It's been, you know, they just sort of ignore what's going on the continent. Is that because there's no response from the Black American community to what's going on the continent, or because it's some sort of benign neglect?
4: Well, I would say that it's a bilateral problem. I mean, we also should be critical of our South African friends because, as we know, before 1994, there was a vibrant and thriving anti-apartheid movement, which in many ways amounted to African National Congress solidarity movement. But after South Africa came to independence, it left that movement in North America wither on the vine. Now it needs that movement. TransAfrica, under the late Randall Robinson, has disappeared and gone by the wayside. There were many local anti-apartheid groups in Harlem and in Los Angeles, et cetera. They've gone by the wayside. So there's enough blame to go around, I'm afraid to say.
0: Is it generational? Is it this newer, younger set have different care about different things? Now, listen, I hear the music. We got to step aside. So I'll let you respond to that when we get back. Family, you got a question about anything. And when I say anything, I mean anything. This is a man you need to pose it to. He's also an attorney. His name is Dr. Gerald Horn. Reach out to him at 800-450-7876. And we'll take your phone calls next.

0: Hi, it's Governor Westmore. 5 years ago, one of the first places I visited before announcing my campaign was the local barbershop to talk to some guys about their priorities. And I heard a lot about crime.
1: Two of my students got shot. It's dealing with that stuff every single day, and they demonize as if we have a choice to live the way that we live. In this moment, like you said, it's a systematic thing.
0: I made a commitment that if I became governor, public safety would be my top priority. And that's exactly what we've done. We made record investments in local law enforcement. We worked with community leaders and provided those coming home a second chance at life. Now, violent crime is at a 40-year low in Maryland. We've got a lot more work to do, but we are making historic progress.

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7: And Grand Rising family, and welcome to Thursday. Welcome to October. It's 22 minutes after the top of the hour. Our guest is Dr. Gerald Horn, teacher at the University of Houston. And as I mentioned before the break, you can ask him any question in sports, entertainment, politics, you name it. He'll be able to respond. And Dr. Horn, my question too before was the response of our people when it comes to issues that are taking place on the continent. Is it because we don't know or refuse to get involved? Or what do you see the problem is? Where do you see the breakdown?
8: It's because many of our leaders, intellectuals, and organizations don't know. Many of our leaders, intellectuals, and organizations refuse to get involved. But ultimately, it's an ideological question. That is to say, it's a question of ideas. That is to say, you have to have an understanding of history and recognizing that white supremacy is so endemic in this country that historically we've had to rely upon international alliances in order to fight back. But since there were these anti-Jim Crow concessions made in terms of voting and all of the rest, that fundamental understanding has withered on the vine. And so even though people may instinctively recognize the toxicity of white supremacy, they don't go to the next step and recognize what historically we've had to do to fight back. And so therefore, we're sort of stuck in a box.
7: Yeah, but you mentioned earlier that, you know, and I remember that we had a vibrant, you know, groups of protesting apartheid. There were groups all over the country doing that. And after that problem, quote unquote, solved, they seemed to disappear. And that's why my question, was it generational or was it this generation sees things differently?
8: Well, it may be generational, but I think, once again, it's a bilateral question. That is to say, the South African friends and our African friends in general need to take part of the responsibility. That is to say, to what extent do they raise the question of the plight of Black Americans in the African Union or in their foreign ministries, for example? Or are they afraid to do so because they don't want to outrage Mr. Trump? I dare say that these governments have more flexibility and latitude with regard to raising issues than we on this side of the Atlantic, who have no sovereignty. And so I think there's a lot of blame to be passed around.
7: Gotcha. 24 after the top there. Brother Cabana is checking in from Gary. He's got a question for you. He's on line one. Grand Rising, Brother Cabana, you're on with Dr. Horn.
9: Grand Rising, Brother Carl. Grand Rising, Dr. Horn. A question that's concerning what you all are talking about. About 10 years ago, this DOS madness came forth, and also after that FBA and all of this. And I get into so many discussions with younger Africans, even middle-aged Africans now in the U.S., who don't even want to be African. They go to, there's almost like this ABA cult, and we're not talking about basketball and Dr. J and Rick Barry and George McGinnis now. We're talking about anything but African.

0: of mindset that's been pushed to the masses of our people. How do you address that? What do you think, you know, we can do to address this? Because I warned 10 years ago when I first started hearing about this, that this was something dangerous, that it could lead to, like, the xenophobia we've been seeing in South Africa when they were dogging out all these actors coming to the U.S. as if Forrest Whitaker and Jennifer Hudson and others didn't, Denzel Washington didn't get roles portraying themselves in Africa. So I'll hang up and listen. I just want to get some of your thoughts on that movement and how that affects our connection with our mama land.
1: Well, it's likely that those sorts of movements are not helpful with regard to forging Pan-African unity. In fact, some of them oppose Pan-African unity. But at the same time, I think, once again, there's a lot of blame to go around. I mean, where is the organizational response? To what extent has the NAACP fallen down on the job? To what extent at their annual conventions, which routinely take place in July of every year, are there workshops and fora dealing with Africa? To what extent do they invite ambassadors from Washington, D.C. to speak at their annual conventions, for example? Likewise, to what extent are governments in Abuja and Pretoria and Addis Ababa, for example, speaking up against police terror in the United States of America against black people? So, as I said, these governments on the continent have a certain responsibility as well.
2: Gotcha. 27 at the top of the hour. Thank you, Brother Cabana and Gary. Carl Skolnitz from Nova, Northern Virginia. He's on line two. Grand Rising Carl, your question for Dr. Horn.
3: Grand Rising Carl and Dr. Horn, thank you for taking my call. Can y'all hear me clearly?
1: Yes.
3: Okay. My question to you is, I guess it's kind of a follow-on to that. Since 1971, I believe it was, there was the black convention, the all-black convention, nationalist convention, where the goal was to come up with a black agenda and even the possibility of having a separate black political party. Since that time, we have not had, I haven't seen where there's been a concerted effort to revisit that and to make, you know, to make good on, you know, that effort. Why is it that, you know, we still have all these black organizations, NAACP, Urban League, you know, you name it, but we still have no black agenda. We have black politicians that are Democrats first, and then they just use black as their way of entry point of getting into office. Why is it that we still have no black agenda, and we don't seem to have any desire to force our politicians to make one?
1: Well, I'm not so sure if I would go so far as to say there's no black agenda. Every year, the Urban League, usually in January, issues its report, The State of Black America. The Congressional Black Caucus met in Washington just a few days ago. They have crafted what they would consider to be a black agenda. So you see, our discussion has branched away from solidarity with Africa to whether or not there is a black American agenda. And those are two separate issues.
2: Carl, you have a follow-up? Oh, I think he must have hung up.
3: Okay. When I say a black agenda, I don't mean just a black American agenda, because I do think that any effort that we have does have to have a pan-African flavor to it. So I was there at the Black Caucus thing, and from all of the breakouts that I went to, I did not walk away with some marching orders or even an idea about what are if the Black Caucus their members get into these chairmanships, what are they going to do on behalf of black people while they're sitting in those seats? I didn't come away with that. So that's why I got the impression that I didn't see a black agenda that was articulated to me. Now, maybe I missed out on it because I'm not in the know, but that's why I'm asking.
1: Well, I would say as well, and I'm sure if a CBC member were on the line right now, he or she would also echo this sentiment, which is that right now, Black America is on the defensive with the orange monster in the White House. For example, we have these midterm congressional elections coming up in about a month or so, and yet, even if the polls are correct and the Republicans suffer punishing defeats, there's no guarantee that when the new Congress is sworn in January 3rd, 2027, that there will not be a replay of January 6th, 2021. And so, to a certain degree, the Republicans see the black community as the antagonist, since we tend to vote against that party 8-2 or 9-1. And that puts us on the defensive, which is no excuse, for example, for not articulating in a more determined fashion a black agenda, which, as I said, I think is present, but in some senses is not being pushed forward because we're on the defensive.
3: Okay.
2: Gotcha. Thanks, Carl. Thanks for your question. 30 minutes after the top of that. Dr. Horn, you mentioned about January 2027. Should we be concerned that we may see another January 6th taking place? That's the first question. And two, even if the results come next month and the Democrats blow out the Republicans, at some point, don't these results have to be certified as well?
1: Well, that's what I was talking about on January 3rd. That's when the de facto certification takes place. And yes, I think that for some time to come, there will be replays of January 6th. And part of it, once again, in terms of our response, is ideological. That is to say that to a certain extent, many of our intellectuals, leaders, and organizations, they have swallowed the Kool-Aid with regard to this liberal interpretation of the United States, that it's a democracy or a small r republic and with the rule of law, blah, blah, blah. But the Republicans, they don't necessarily buy that. At least they don't buy it in practice, although they may articulate it in theory.
2: Yeah, and people say that. They ignore the Constitution. Everything that's said by the Constitution, you know, they just told, you know, we could talk about what Donald Trump has done, barring CNN, MS Now, and Politico, but he's also running ads on their stations. And we talk about the First Amendment, and he just, you know, just doesn't care. And nobody says anything. What's going on here?
1: Well, people complain, but you not only need to complain, you need to have a theory of the case. That is to say, it's like if you go to the doctor, it's not enough to just recount what your symptoms are. You have to have an understanding of what helped to generate these symptoms. And that's what's missing. Now, we have people in the black community who are able to articulate a theory of the case, but the Trump forces get upset if the black leaders consort with these kinds of black theorists. Many of the liberals get upset, because the liberals want to keep a certain domination and ideological hegemony, even if that means domination on a sinking ship.
2: Got to ask you this question, since we're talking about the polls are 27 away from the top of the hour. If next month the polls don't come in the way that Donald Trump, or going towards the 27, the polls don't come in next month, is there a possibility that Donald Trump can declare martial law and we won't have elections if he sees that, like, they get like this, they're starting to panic about a big blue wave? It's not even a blue wave. They're talking about a big blue wave. Is there a possibility? Because he's already turned down a request from Iran to, you know, open the straits and let's discuss what's going on. Is there a possibility that he can just say, hey, it's martial law, we're not going to have elections? Can he do that?
1: Well, sure. I mean, if it's legal, is constitutional, is another question altogether. But as has already been suggested, Mr. Trump sees the Constitution as a suggestion, not a mandate. We already know that the ICE is sending armed agents to polls in order to intimidate voters. We should expect similar authorities to be sent to polls in black communities, for example, in order to intimidate voters. So once again, the liberals tell us that this is not supposed to happen in the United States of America. But what good is that if it is happening?
2: Well, nobody's speaking up. If is that what it is? It just ignores the Constitution and nobody? What do? We just sit there and watch him and do a slow burn?
1: Well, I think it's a bridge too far to say nobody is speaking up. People are speaking up. I mean, people are speaking up on WOL, for example. The question is whether or not those who are speaking up constitute the voting majority as opposed to the numerical majority. And if they do not constitute the voting majority, once again, it's like the dog chasing his tail. We're back to trying to seek support in the international community in order to countervail the right wing in this country. But our leaders, intellectuals, and organizations usually are not inclined in that direction.
2: You know, one of the issues they talk about is the economy. This is where this election, they think, is going to turn on the economy, because everything's more expensive. Inflation is a high rate. The federal debt, national federal debt, is off the chain. But that does, for most people, they can't relate to that. At one point, do you think we're going to have Trump fatigue? Are people going to say he's the one, because he's been blaming Biden for the first year when all his missteps, it was Biden's fault, or even blame Obama. At what point do you think the American public going to have Trump fatigue and say, it's really this guy's fault, it's on your watch? When do you think that's going to happen?
1: It's hard to say. I mean, we may get an indication on the first Tuesday in November, which, as you know, is about 32 days away. But Trump has a hard core of supporters. Recall that none of us should be surprised by what's happening now. We got a glimpse of what was to come between 2016, 2017, and 2021. Yet 77 million people in November 2024 voted for this felon, voted for this twice impeached miscreant, and that should tell us that there are those in this country who will go down with the sinking ship, even if it means their own death.
2: Wow. So what do we do, Dr. Horn? Is there anything we can do to protect ourselves if this ship is going down? Many people say it is. The economy is in the toilet, and it's going to get worse before it gets better. So what do we do?
1: Well, I'm beginning to sound like a broken record. We need to revive our global alliances so that we can put external pressure on the United States of America. That's what helped to lead to the end of slavery. I've written about this at length. That's what helped to lead to the retreat of Jim Crow. Myself and others have written about that at length. But the problem is, once again, for the umpteenth time, that our organizations, our leaders, and intellectuals are not thinking in that direction, and they tend not to consort and associate with any who are thinking in that direction because they want to maintain domination and ideological leadership of the black community, even if that is not working.
2: So are you saying we need new leaders? We need another Moses to take us to the promised land?
1: I wouldn't say another Moses to take us to the promised land, but certainly we need a renewal of leadership. Now, how that is to come is another story altogether.
2: Gotcha. 22 away from the top. I'll come up a break real soon. I want to talk to you about Texas. I want to get into the Texas issue, what's going on there. Because at one time, people thought that Texas would always be red, but it seems like it's about purple right now. It may even turn blue. I want you to break it down, what's going on in your state when we get back. Family, you got a question for our guest. His name is Gerald Horn. He's a professor at the University of Houston. Reach out to us at 800-450-7876, and we'll take your phone calls next.

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0: The following is a replay of this morning's Carl Nelson Show. This is not a live broadcast. We are not taking calls. Hello.
6: Grand Rising Bob, your question for Dr. Horn.
7: It's a blessing, love, family. My question is that the theoretical foundation of this democracy is based on checks and balances and the separation of powers. Why has that fallen down? And where do we find ourselves when that checks and balances seems to have failed? And is it still a democracy, so-called?
8: Well, there are serious and legitimate questions as to whether the United States should be considered a democracy. In any case, that whole concept of democracy is a lot of propaganda. Most black people couldn't even vote until the Voting Rights Act of 1965. Yes, yet sir. Before 1965, people were repeatedly calling the United States a democracy. Likewise, with regard to checks and balances today, where are the checks and balances on Mr. Trump? Obviously, they're inoperative. The Republicans lay down and basically sign on to any cockamamie scheme he comes up with. Now, I'm not going to repeat myself as to what black people need to do, but I think you know what I'm about to say.
7: No, I appreciate it. My question was really, are there checks and balances, and what happened to them? How did they fail if this was such a strong, designed democracy? Why did they fail, or how did they fail?
8: Well, let me repeat myself. I challenged the proposition that this was a strong democracy in the first instance. To repeat, black people, for the most part, did not have the right to vote until 1965 with the Voting Rights Act. The Supreme Court repeatedly, since that time, has shredded the Voting Rights Act of 1965, which has eroded the concept of checks and balances. Once again, I don't think that any of us should swallow this propaganda that somehow there was a democracy that has now gone awry. It wasn't a democracy in the first instance, in my opinion.
6: All right. Thanks, Bob.
7: Thank you.
6: Thank you. All right, 800-450-7876. Balmata, I hope I'm pronouncing your name correctly, is on line two, calling from Baltimore, Grand Rising. Is Balmata there in on line two? I'm not here, so yes. Let's move on. Oh, well, there you are. Go ahead.
9: Yes, I'm here, Carl. Yes. Mm-hmm. Yeah. I wanted to see if Dr. Horn sees what I see. You've touched upon this morning the key thing that I believe Donald Trump is setting up for, and that is martial law. Now, the central component to martial law and its enforcement and implementation is going to be the military. When there's no other law, then the military and that type of might is actually what will keep it enforced. This is why what Hegseth said yesterday or day before yesterday was a signaling type of thing in terms of the type of military that they want. Of course, we see that they're purging high-ranking officers, and I think that their proclivity or their tendency toward allowing something like martial law is a thing that's becoming almost like a litmus test. That's why they're getting rid of so much of the high-ranking officers and anybody of any liberal kind of mentality. They don't care about ranks or experience, just like our Secretary of Defense or War himself, but rather the cowboys that they want are those who are willing to go and to fight. And this is why they're not caring about rank, but really they really want is the people who have the chutzpah, the balls, to stand up and to say, yes, I'm going to do this. And that's why they have these testosterone kind of tests. That is that,
6: right.
9: That
6: and
9: is,
6: Bama, do us a favor and put in a question form so that Dr. Horn can respond.
9: Okay. My question is for Dr. Horn, is all of what we're seeing that you think setting up for that martial law? Because what we're seeing is he's barricading himself into the White House. He's, you know, putting up all kinds of barriers. And it is signaling that he's not prepared to leave. That's what I think all of this military is about. I think Hegseth knew what he was saying, and I think he was signaling the type of cowboys that they want, and the type of army that's going to be able to. And that's why he was saying the circa 1776 as well. That's the mentality. It's like independence, a fight for independence and freedom again, except this time we're getting independence from wokeness. I'd like to get Dr. Horn's comments on that.
6: All right. Thank you for your call.
8: Well, obviously, you're onto something. Obviously, you have not drunk the Kool-Aid. Obviously, you're cooking with gas. Certainly, all of us should be quite concerned about the possibility of the Republicans disregarding the electoral results on the first Tuesday in November by seeking another January 6th-style attack on January 3rd, 2027. You are correct to be worried and to fret about what Pete Hegseth, the self-designated Secretary of War, is doing. He's purging the military. Recall that one of the first purges was directed at C.Q. Brown, the black man who was head of the Joint Chiefs of Staff. They're purging black soldiers left and right because they feel that they are less prone to toe the line. We are in a real pickle. We are in a real dilemma And I hope that our audience recognizes that.
6: You know, nine away from the top, he sort of implied that Donald Trump probably, when his term is end, will not leave office. Is that a possibility? Is it something that you think may happen?
8: I would say it's a 50-50 chance. I would say that, recall that early in his first term, he was floating the idea of Trump 2028. He was saying that because supposedly he was treated so unfairly, that the election was stolen from him, he says, in 2020, that he should be able to compensate by running again in 2028. Since that time, however, he seemingly has anointed J.D. Vance as his successor. But if somehow the opposition party takes control of the Congress, begins investigating him and his shaky finances, begins investigating Don Trump Jr. and Eric Trump and all the rest of these craven finaglers, it's a possibility that Mr. Trump would decide that the better part of wisdom on his part is to stay in office.
6: Yeah, and some people point to the fact that the building, the makeover of Washington, D.C., what he's doing to the White House, because it's not scheduled to finish until he's out of office. You know, he wants to enjoy that. They point to that. Your thoughts of all these different changes we see in our district?
8: Well, it's typical of a would-be dictator, of a tin-pot dictator. They put their name on everything. He wants his name on the Kennedy Center. He wants Dulles Airport to be renamed Trump Airport. He has Trump-class battleships. They're Trump accounts for infants and children. I mean, these are the earmarks of a dictator, and we should take this seriously. And the question is, how did we wind up in this very difficult position? And that's what we need to be talking about.
6: Yeah, well, seven away from the top. Yeah, if he is replaced or gone, all these names as he's attached to all these edifices across the country, airports and the Kennedy Center, and you know, all of this, can they be reversed? Can we throw him out after he's gone?
8: Oh, sure, but the damage will have been done.
6: Gotcha. Seven away from the top. Bill's in Baltimore. He wants to join the conversation. He's on line 4. Grand Rising Bill, you're on with Dr. Gerald Horn.
10: Yes, sir. Thank you. And hey, Dr. Horn, I basically have agreed with everything that you have said. But I just want to put 2 points, Carl. You know, I often talk about the Civil War, which I think that we need to talk about that more, because I think that people need to be trying to get hyped up about what we may have to enter. And I want to talk about, you know, we need to talk about the Declaration of Independence more, where it says that anytime the government does not work in the interest of the people, it's our duty and our obligation to rise up and overthrow the government. But I don't think that we talk about that enough, but I think we need to talk about it, because I think that people need to get inspired that the only way out is we may have to fight. I just want to hear what Dr. Horn has to say.
8: Yes, and fighting presupposes organization. Fighting presupposes having membership organizations with dues-paying members. Fighting presupposes international alliances. Fighting presupposes international alliances not only in Africa and the Caribbean, but with other countries that we are told are our antagonists and our enemies. With regard to that latter point, I'm not sure if our community is ready for that yet.
6: All right, 6 away from the top. Our brother Halim's checking in from Richmond. He's on line 5. Assalamu alaikum, brother Halim. Grand Rising, you're on with Dr. Gerald Horn.
11: Yes, sir. Good morning. Assalamu alaikum. Dr. Horn, I always enjoy your remarks. I want to ask you, do you see this as a spiritual problem that we as black people are overlooking? Over 90% of us refuse to accept the reality that a great change is coming. And I would like to say that most of us have heard of the Most Honorable Elijah Muhammad and Minister Farrakhan, but they seem not to want to accept the message. You know, the minister said that Trump would be the last president in America. And so, do you see any spiritual relevance to this that's going on?
8: It's a spiritual problem, but ultimately it's a political and economic problem that we face. I think that in order to fight back effectively, we're going to need Muslims, we're going to need Christians, we're going to need atheists. And if we just say that we can only fight back if we're of one particular religion or faith, I think we're doomed to fail.
6: All right. Thank you, Brother Ali. You have a follow-up question? All right. Thank you, Brother Ali. I just have a follow-up question. Yeah, we'll come on, Brad, but I want to ask you about Texas. Let's look at some of the races around the country. What's going on in your state? The last time, I think the Democrats was maybe, correct me if I'm wrong, Ann Richards was the governor. What happened there? What happened since, Ann Richards departed?
8: Well, the Republicans have had a stranglehold on statewide office in Texas for a few decades. We keep hearing that that's going to change. We're hearing that again right now in October 2026. Ken Paxton is the Republican nominee for the U.S. Senate, running against the Democrat James Tallarico, who defeated Jasmine Crockett, the black woman from Dallas, in a Democratic Party primary.
6: And I want you to hold that thought right there, Doc. I want you to expound on that when we come back. Also, tell us what your thoughts are about Crockett. She refused to support Tallarico. And what's going on with that? She's supporting everybody down ticket, but the person who defeated her, she's not supporting it. I want you to explain that for us. I know you're in Houston, she's in Dallas, but you can help us out here because you guys are in Texas. It's 3 minutes away from the top of our family. We've got to check the traffic and weather in our different cities. Our guest is Dr. Gerald Horn. You want to join this discussion with us? Reach out to us right now at 800-450-7876. We'll take your phone call.
12: Hi, it's Governor Westmore. 5 years ago, one of the first places I visited before announcing my campaign was the local barbershop to talk to some guys about their priorities. And I heard a lot about crime.
13: Two of my students got shot. 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In this moment, like you said, it's a systematic thing.
12: 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We've got a lot more work to do, but we are making historic progress. 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

live from historic Leimert Park in Los Angeles, California. I'm Tavis Smiley, and I'm so glad to see you and me, back in stride again. 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Another great show on tap for you today. In our second hour, two conversations up. First, Tavon Blair, co-founder of Excel Leader on the Vote HBCU campaign. It's homecoming season in HBCU world. We'll talk about their Vote HBCU campaign with Tavon Blair on the top side of our two. On the B side of our two, Democratic Socialist Chantel M. Lewis on her Denver, Colorado mayoral campaign. These DSA members winning races all across the country. Can she pull it off as mayor in Denver? We'll talk to Chantel Lewis again on the backside of our two. And then in our third hour,

0: It's acclaimed Jamaican-American jazz master Monty Alexander, who joins us to celebrate 70 years of music making and discuss his new project, A Jamaican in Paris, which releases worldwide tomorrow. Love, love, love me some Monty Alexander. He was here in L.A. Five, 6 months ago, and I popped in to see him, gave him a big hug. Great time backstage with Monty Alexander, but he comes to us live today in our third hour celebrating, again, 70 years of music making. Monty Alexander's a bad boy. I look forward to hour three today. But we commence today's show talking politics some more with one of my favorite guests of all time. I say it all the time because I love this guy, executive editor of The Nation magazine, John Nichols. Love his insights. John Nichols, how are you, my friend?
1: I am jealous of you. I'm a little red with jealousy because Montro Alexander from back in the 70s is one of the greatest jazz albums ever.
0: Yep.
1: And live jazz. And you are so lucky to have us on, and I am here just in the periphery, but glad to contribute as best I can.
0: No, we're glad to have you on in the first hour. It's always a better day when John Nichols kicks us off in hour one. Let me start with this, and this is no laughing matter. I can give you a million reasons why I have been unalterably opposed to the death penalty. I can give you a bunch of reasons why I personally oppose the death penalty. I can now give you two more reasons. You saw this story? We talked about it yesterday.
1: Again,
0: on this program yesterday, we talked about Krista Pike and a stay of execution in Tennessee. This story has gotten all kind of traction because she happens to be a white female. And so that, pardon the pun, colors the conversation about the death penalty when a white woman is facing being put to death, the first in 200 years. Again, this is in Tennessee. So when I was on the show yesterday, on the air yesterday, she'd been given a stay of execution. Some hours after I was off the air yesterday, the Supreme Court stepped in and gave the state of Tennessee the right to put her to death after all. So things changed dramatically, again, hours after we wrapped our show yesterday. So last night, the state of Tennessee went ahead with the execution of Krista Pike, except that after one lethal injection, she didn't die. After a second lethal injection, she did not die. And they realized something had gone terribly wrong. And they rushed her to a hospital. I'm not exactly sure what her condition is at this hour. Somebody find out, Faraji, somebody find out what her condition is at this hour, please, if we can. They rushed to a hospital last night. Not once, but twice, they tried to inject her, or did, in fact. At one point, she said, this is according to witnesses, she said to the witnesses who were watching the death, watch her being put to death, you know, there always have to be witnesses in every state to this horrendous crime, if you ask me, this cruel and unusual punishment, if you ask me. But at one point, she spoke up and said, it feels like it's just a big burn in my arm, and it feels like my arm is about to explode. She said, is that normal? They closed the curtain, opened it up again, and continued the process. So two lethal injections, and she does not die. And this ain't the first time, second time, third time in the last year that we've talked about these failed attempts at capital punishment. So, again, I say it, I can give you a million reasons, and I can give you a million two after what happened last night in Tennessee. This is sick stuff, y'all. And you're entitled to your own opinion. You have your own agency to decide where you are on the death penalty. I have always been and will always be, for a plethora of reasons, unalterably opposed to the death penalty in this country. But this situation last night just makes me double down, triple down on why I think this is the wrong way to do things in this country. I digress for now. We will start with that with John Nichols when we come forward. Lots to cover in this first hour. 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

0: It's the best of Monty Alexander, all 3 hours of our program today, celebrating 70 years of great music making, a new project dropping tomorrow called Jamaican in Paris. The first track we played, you know, of course, No Woman, No Cry. This is his take on love and happiness. I am excited to have the great Monty Alexander join us today in our third and final hour. Just as excited to have John Nichols of The Nation magazine kick us off today in this first hour. Here is the news reported by the New York Times, John, 8 minutes ago. Governor Bill Lee has paused capital punishment in Tennessee, calling for a review of the state's policies on how it puts people to death. The announcement came, of course, hours after Krista Pike, a death row inmate, survived two doses of the lethal drug in the state's second botched execution this year. She is 50. Ms. Pike is still hospitalized and remained conscious after the injections. That's the crazy part. Two lethal injections, and you remain conscious. Talk about cruel and unusual punishment. I digress, John. The mic is yours.
1: Well, I think you know, my friend, that I have been a opponent of the death penalty for my entire life as well. There's so many roots to my own opposition. First and foremost, my Christianity. Mm-hmm. And I think for many of us, we see intersections there that we cannot justify the death penalty in our states, in our communities, in our world. I apologize for speaking so slowly here, but it is something that weighs on me a lot. But I'm also, there are all the practical reasons for opposing it. Obviously, the racial disparities, mm-hmm. The ineffectiveness, the fundamental ineffectiveness that the death penalty does not lower crime rates or have any kind of impact that would have meaning. And then we have this, which has come into the mix. And perhaps we are covering some of these issues better than we did in the past. We are recognizing that this isn't just some, you know, quick, simple process, that killing someone in our name, having the state go there and execute an individual, has long been and frequently been a horrific process where folks have been burned, where they have been, had incidents like this with a lethal injection not working, where there have been folks who have been so badly harmed in the process of trying to kill them that they end up hospitalized or even worse, and things just go awry in awful, awful ways. We can do better than this as humanity. We ought to have a recognition that the death penalty should not be an option. We ought to follow countries around the world that say this. But we also ought to recognize that this is a political issue, and that the sitting governor of Tennessee is, I believe, finishing his term. There's an election this year there. We know, sadly, how so many politicians have exploited this issue over the years. And to my mind, it is very important that wise and responsible political leaders step up and talk about this. They should talk about what has just happened. This could be an issue that can be shaped by our discourse. And so we should not let political figures off the hook on this, right? We shouldn't let them say, oh, that's something that happened in Tennessee. This is a moment in which I would hope that a lot of our political leaders, responsible political leaders especially, would pause and discuss the reality that the death penalty should no longer be permitted in the United States of America, in any state.
0: Yeah. Let me do this first. There are a few things you've said that I want to go back to. I start with this. One of the many reasons you laid out for your long-standing opposition to the death penalty is your faith, your Christology, to be more exact. And in that regard, you and I are simpatico. That's one of the many reasons I'm opposed to it. Everything you laid out, the racial disparity, et cetera, everything you laid out eloquently and brilliantly underscores my reasons for why I am always opposed to death penalty. And yet, it's obvious to you and me and everybody listening that most of these deaths these days by execution happen in the South. Mm-hmm. So help me understand. You know where I'm going already, obviously. Help me understand.
1: I do.
0: Help me understand how it is that in the Bible Belt, with all of these so-called Christians, we keep seeing these botched executions. How is it? So what kind of Christians are we versus them, given that in the Bible Belt, this is where this continues to happen, John?
1: Well, you'll notice that when I answered your question, I started with my faith.
0: Mm-hmm.
1: And you and I talk a lot in many, many settings. And I don't always bring up my religion, my faith. I have great respect for people of other faith traditions. Mm-hmm. And so, but I do think it is very, very important for people of faith who are opposed to the death penalty to talk about that and put it up front.
0: Mm-hmm.
1: Because we know that religion has many variations and many many folks have taken it in many different directions. And I fear sometimes that there has been a divide in the anti-death penalty message between people of faith, Quakers and Mennonites and others who've been out there opposing the death penalty, you know, forever, right? And have been there, you know, at execution after execution in states across the country to say no. And the sometimes very technical opponents of the death penalty who say, well, the statistics tell us that it doesn't prevent crime. They tell us that it is, in fact, cruel and unusual on so many levels as being discussed right now. And, of course, that there are profound racial disparities. But I do think we have to link these things.
0: Mm-hmm.
1: It doesn't mean that everybody who opposes the death penalty is a person of faith,
0: mm-hmm.
1: or that they have to put that up front. But I do think that in these discussions, I can tell you that for me, some of the most profound moments in thinking about these issues and in discussing them have come when exceptionally serious, thoughtful lawyers and researchers and others have put the book of statistics down for a moment and have just spoken about the Nazarene.
0: Mm-hmm.
1: And so I will say up front, I guess that's, I hope that's some kind of answer to your question, because I think that it's not the whole answer, I know,
0: yeah.
1: But I think that that's really important to say to folks in the broadest sense, that there are many of us who are moved by a belief that this is just fundamentally wrong,
0: yeah.
1: And that it has been fundamentally wrong.

decide and to choose, and I'm not suggesting that my views are right and theirs are wrong, although in this instance, I think they are wrong on the death penalty. People have agency, but that agency can be riddled with hypocrisy. And that's why I raise this issue about why this continues to happen in the South, which is the Bible Belt. I've made my point. John has made his. Let's move forward. And let me just say right quick here that I have never witnessed an execution, a state execution. What I have done, and I've told this story over, I guess, a number of times in my career, not too many because it's a hard story to talk about. I'm like John. I mean, he said a moment ago, he apologized for speaking so slowly because of how this story impacts him. I feel the same way about Stan Tookie Williams. You all recall Stan Tookie Williams. You recall Jamie Foxx did the movie playing him. But Stan Tookie Williams and his people reached out to me years ago. Arnold Schwarzenegger was governor at the time. They were putting Stan Tookie Williams to death. He'd been on death row for years, and finally his date and time had arrived. His team reached out to me to say he wanted to give his last interview on death row to me. And I was opposed to the death penalty, but there was something about that. I'm like, I'm not sure I want to fly up north, and I don't want to go to death row. I hate being inside of prisons. I as a college student, I had a work-study job. Not work-study, just a work job. It was summertime. So when I'm doing one of my, I think my sophomore and junior year, in between those, in the summer between sophomore and junior year, had to get a job to save some more money to pay for school the next year. And I worked with this temp agency, and they would assign me different jobs in different places, John. So one day they called me and said, we got a job for you. And I said, what is it? They said, they are closing down the county jail here in Monroe County, where Bloomington, Indiana, and Indiana University sits. They're closing down the county jail. We're building a new one. I said, yeah, I've been reading about it. And so they're cleaning out the old jail. They're going to they're going to retrofit it for something else, but it's got to be cleaned out, and we got you a job as part of the cleaning crew. I'm a student. I accept the job. I go. I kid you not, long story short, that jail was completely empty. All the gates were, all the prison cell doors were wide open. The building is empty, and there's nobody in that building but us, the cleaning crew. The inmates have been long gone and rehoused in the new facility. We're just there to clean out this empty prison, this empty jail. I got so spooked after 2 or 3 hours, I quit that job. I left. I said, I can't do it. I couldn't handle just being in the building. And that all came back to me when they invited me to interview Stan Tookie Williams on death row. So you want me to go to a prison and go on the death row? No way. And my producer, God rest her soul, Cheryl Flowers, came to me one day and said, Tavis, you can't say no to this. You are opposed to the death penalty. This is a major interview. Everybody knows the story of Stan Tookie Williams. And you got to do this. And Cheryl convinced me to do that interview. So Cheryl and I got on a plane, flew up to Northern California. And when I walked through all those doors and had all my bags checked and hear clank, clank, clank, clank, and I could hear the prisoners and the guards, and I'm walking through this prison all the way to the back of it, seemed like it was like the opening of Get Smart, the TV show. I'm aging myself here with all those doors clanging behind you back and forth. I finally get to the back of the prison, and there they sit me in a room. And 10 minutes later, I hear the sounds of chains, all these chains, clinkety-clank, clinkety-clank, clinkety-clank, clinkety-clank, clinkety-clank. Stan Tookie Williams is walking down this long hallway. He gets to me, and they ask me if I'm okay with taking off his, the chains. I said, sure. And they walk out, and they leave Cheryl and me and Stan in this room. And it's one of the greatest conversations of my life. But I was scared to death. But that experience of just going on to death row, much less witnessing an execution, just emboldened my view that this is the wrong way to do things. When we come forward, I want to ask John about his point earlier that this is a political issue. Indeed, it is. He said that those of us who are opposed to it ought to be talking about it. And even if we're not opposed to it, given the botched way this continues to happen, everybody ought to be opining on it, particularly those who are running for office. And so my question is, how does this become an issue in the Democratic primaries that'll be kicking off before we even know it? We got midterms in 4 or 5 weeks, but it won't be long after that where we'll be off and running
talking about 2028. How does this and

0: should this become an issue? How do we frame it on the campaign trail for Democratic candidates, if not Republican candidates? A lot more to cover with John Nichols. 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
1: Who's sitting across from Tavis this week? Leaders, legends, game changers. The people shaping the country and the culture. They come to Tavis Smiley because this is where the real conversations happen. No spin, no fluff. Just straight talk and straight answers. Tavis Smiley. Because the Kingian question, where do we go from here, starts right here.
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0: one of my favorite Monty Alexander tracks, Scamento. Monty Alexander joins us today in our third hour to celebrate again 70 years of making some pretty amazing music, spanning solo masterpieces, trio sessions, signature fusion of bebop and these rich Caribbean and reggae rhythms. He's a bad boy. 70 years of doing this and a new project dropping tomorrow called Jamaican in Paris. It's Monty Alexander today in our third and final hour. My producer, John Nichols, one of my producers, walked in the studio during that break and said, "Tavis, that story about Tookie Williams, wow." He asked me, "Were you afraid of Tookie?" And I said, honestly, I was. Here's a guy who's been accused of murdering a bunch of people. And they ask you if you're okay with them taking his chains off. I say, sure, why not? And then they leave the room, and I'm in there with this guy. And if you recall, Tookie Williams kind of looked like Suge Knight. Looked like Suge Knight. I mean, he's a big dude. And it's just me and Cheryl and Stan sitting there. Cheryl's there to record it. I'm there talking to Stan Tookie Williams. So it was quite a moment. But again, just walking down death row here in the state of California did something to me that just, again, just undergirded why I am so opposed to the death penalty. In case you've just tuned in, we're talking to John Nichols, executive editor of The Nation magazine, talking about the botched execution last night in Tennessee. Krista Pike was injected not once but twice and remained conscious the entire time. And after the second time, they rushed her to the hospital. She's 50 years old, white woman, still alive, but stayed conscious the entire time while they're trying to put her to death, not once, not twice. If you need another reason why I believe the death penalty is wrong, there you have it. John Nichols said earlier that he believes that this is a political issue. Nobody debates that. And we ought to be talking about it. So we are a few weeks away from the midterms, but shortly thereafter, like the day after, all the attention will be on 2028. How does this become an issue? How ought it be framed in these Democratic primaries? Certainly, even though this happens in the Bible Belt, mostly Republican governors, it's an issue. Help me frame how it becomes, how we push it higher up on the American agenda, John Nichols.
1: Sure. Well, we don't have to wait till 2028. Tennessee has a governor's election coming in November. Senator Marsha Blackburn is the Republican nominee. She responded to what has happened with this second botched execution in Tennessee by saying, "Oh, well, we ought to just switch over to the electric chair." Her response was a different technique. But her opponent, Jerry Green, who has a lot of history and a lot of good experience, is a fine, fine candidate, is opposed to the death penalty. Running in Tennessee, I know that is not easy. I know the politics of that state pretty well. And yet, I think we begin there and we say, you know, let's have a debate in Tennessee about this. Let's let these two people who fundamentally disagree have that debate. And even if it's, you know, the politics of Tennessee, a little tougher state, maybe CNN and MS Now and other networks, maybe Tavis Smiley should cover such a, you know, A, demand such a debate, and B, cover it. Because we begin to frame it out, right? To me, if you ask about 2028, this is very, very simple at some fundamental level. We have to talk about it. And Tavis, I've covered so many presidential debates for so long, and I can tell you it doesn't come up very much. Occasionally, we know in 1988 with Michael Dukakis, it was a huge issue. But by and large, it doesn't come up much. And the critical thing here to understand is candidates don't bring it up. Maybe a moderator will bring it up, but candidates don't. They don't talk about this. And in fact, often they don't talk at all about these fundamental moral issues. And I know that there are consultants who will tell you, well, don't do that, right? Because, you know, there's people that disagree with you. But how do we move the needle if our most prominent political leaders won't even bring it up, right? How do we begin to open it up? So I'm going to look to candidates. I mean, I'll certainly write about them. I'll ask. But I'm going to look for candidates who actually might bring this up as a part of their discourse, as a part of their dialogue. Just as Bernie Sanders, I remember in 2020 when he affirmatively brought up the question of Palestine in a debate. Nobody had done that, right? It was, and most people just avoided it. And here's Bernie Sanders saying, well, we should talk about this. Mm-hmm. And so I do think it matters to bring it up. I think that can have a profound impact. I understand all the people tell you it's a risk, but look at some of our candidates who are running now. I can tell you that AOC, Ro Khanna, Governor Pritzker out of Illinois are all firm opponents of the death penalty. Mm. They're on record and clear. You have other potential candidates who, you know, been through journeys on it and are a little more vague, et cetera. But what I would tell you is, the beginning of making this an issue in 2028 is expecting candidates for president of the United States to have a stand on this issue and to affirmatively speak about it. Don't be drawn into it. Don't, you know, be, you know, oh, okay, I guess if you ask, I'll say this. Mm-hmm. But figure out how to talk about it in ways that if they go on an hour-long show with Tavis Smiley, as they all should, that if Tavis Smiley wants to take an hour and talk about this, there's plenty of nuance. There's plenty of subtlety. There's plenty of discourse to have. Yeah. And I will tell you that would be, I think, a great contribution. Yeah. To not just the campaign, but to moving this issue forward.
0: Yeah, everybody loves to quote Dr. King. Even Republicans quote him. They tend to demonize and bastardize what he said and what he meant. But everybody loves to quote Dr. King. And one of the quotes that people love to use is King saying that the arc of the moral universe is long, but it bends toward justice. We hear it all the time. Mm-hmm. The arc of the moral universe is long, but it bends toward justice. Well, I say you got to bend it, but I take Dr. King's point.
1: That's right.
0: I raise it for this reason. You just mentioned, I love the way you phrase it, these fundamental moral issues. That's what John Nichols said a moment ago, that we see candidates running away from addressing the fundamental moral issues of our time. King says the arc of the moral universe is long, but it bends toward justice. They love quoting him. And yet, help me understand, at least from your perspective, why it is that in the public square, in the public debate, we do see candidates, even Democrats, running away from addressing these fundamental moral issues of our time when our democracy is as fragile as ever before.
1: Yeah. Look, I think that we are now many, many, many decades into a period of the consultification of our politics.
0: Love that word. I can't say it, but it's a great word. Consultification.
1: Oh, you could say
0: consultification.
1: It.
0: I got it. Yeah.
1: And you understand, once upon a time, a candidate and maybe a couple of friends sat around and decided whether to run for president of the United States. You know, they might travel around the country and ask some county chairs and other folks, but at some fundamental point, they say, okay, you know, I'm going to do this. And why am I going to do this? Because I actually believe in something. George McGovern decided to run for president of the United States in 1972 because he wanted to end the war in Vietnam. I mean, that's just mm-hmm. reality. He didn't win, but he sure put that, mm-hmm. you know, on the table. Franklin Roosevelt ran in 1932. Surely he wanted to be president, politician, mm-hmm. but he believed fundamentally that he had a better answer to the economic crisis that they were in. You know, I mean, you come from a point of something deep inside of you that makes you run. Now, too frequently, we have people who decide to run for the next highest office because they started as an aide in a legislative office at 22, mm-hmm. and at 28, they ran for city council, and you know, they climbed the ladder, and that, I don't disrespect that. I love ambition. I think it's great if you do it, but along the way, their circle of friends became consultants and pollsters and political insiders, and these folks tend to tell you, don't push too hard, right? Mm. There's kind of a middle there that you want to stay near. And the last thing I'll say on this is we blame the consultants a lot, and I think we should. But we should also blame the media because so much of our media now is consultants who become commentators. Yeah. And they keep telling us that you can't talk about, you know, the thousands of children who've died in Gaza. You can't talk about you know, executions that go awry. You can't talk about poverty, scorching poverty in this country, and in this country of great wealth. Yeah. And the fact of the matter is, the consultants have in many cases rendered perhaps very honorable people into kind of vague political entities that don't excite us much,
0: yeah,
1: and don't tell us much.
0: Yeah. Let me. You said something a moment ago, John, that took my mind directly to this. So we have a big event here in L.A. this Saturday. It's called the California Voices Town Hall in ballot form. Everybody in L.A. knows about it. It's going to be a packed house, I believe, throughout the day to see all these candidates on stage. And here in L.A., there's a mayor's race that's hotter than fish grease right now between Nithya Raman, a Democratic Socialist. We'll talk about Democratic Socialism later in today's program, with the Democratic Socialist running for mayor of Denver. Nithya Raman, Democratic Socialist city councilwoman, running against the incumbent mayor, Karen Bass, and they had a debate this week sponsored by the Jewish Federation, and they were asked point blank if what's happening in Gaza is genocide. Nithya Raman said yes. Karen Bass, the incumbent mayor, said no. And the minute she said that, my mouth dropped open. Speaking of consultants, who told her that was the best answer to give? I've always known Karen Bass as a humanist. And when she denied that what's happening is genocide, my mouth dropped open. And I thought about what consultant told her that that was the best answer to give to that question. That's John's point about how consultants get in the mix. And even when you are a humanist and have always been, you can't call balls and strikes. I digress for now. More with John Nichols when we come forward on Tavis Smiley.
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4: 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Yes, early morning gospel is going to be simulcasting every Sunday morning from 8 a.m. to 9 a.m. on 106.1 and 1010 WOLB starting Sunday, June 18th at 8 a.m. to 9 a.m. Baltimore's first and only all quartet music since 2008. 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
0: I got a quick 2 minutes right here, John Nichols, and we come forward. We got one more segment here, but 2 quick minutes here. You mentioned Ro Khanna. I want to circle back to that. We talked in this program earlier this week about Ro Khanna coming out saying that Donald Trump ought to be impeached a third time. And I said on the program, if Ro Khanna runs for president and he raises this issue, it's going to become an issue that other Democrats have to respond to. I think there are 3 issues on which Democrats need to be asked to make a pledge. I call them the 3 I's. Iran, Israel, and impeachment. Those are my 3 I's. Iran, Israel, impeachment. They ought to be asked point blank where they stand on those issues and make a pledge, get on the record to do better. But if Ro Khanna runs and raises impeachment, then all the other guys and gals are going to have to be asked that same question. If you are elected, do you support the impeachment of Donald? I mean, Donald Trump, if they're elected at that point, you know, there's only months to go. But they need to be on the record now about where they stand, at least on his being impeached in real time before the election of November 2028. They ought to be asked about it. I raise the same issue now with regard to the death penalty. If Ro Khanna raises it, and or if AOC runs and she raises it, if anybody raises it, the others have to respond to it. Am I right? Does that make sense to you?
1: That does make sense. And again, I'll emphasize there, I was giving you a list of candidates.
0: Right.
1: I will tell you, Governor Pritzker, who, you know, some might suggest has the resources to mount a campaign, as a very wealthy man, and who has been, you know, out there. I don't know if he's going to run. I don't know if any of these people are going to run.
0: Right.
1: But he's been very strong on this issue for a long time.
0: Yeah.
1: And I guess that's what I think is most important. That it's great if it's one candidate.
0: Yeah.
1: Fantastic, right? Ideally, it would be several candidates.
0: Sure.
1: It happens that, you know, I'm sometimes in situations where I see these candidates together. They often get along.
0: Yep.
1: You know what I mean? They may end up, you know, wanting to get a little more time on the debate stage or something like that, but they often get along.
0: Sure.
1: And I would suggest that it would be incredibly powerful if 3 or 4 of these candidates or more were to say, look, we all want to be president, and we all want the nomination, and we all want to, you know, one up the other one and something. But this is such a big issue. We are, as a group, stepping forward and saying, we're going to talk about this during this campaign. We're going to expect it to be a part of the debates.
0: Yep.
1: We're going to back each other up on it. I actually think that might go to the front page of the New York Times.
0: And no, that'd be
1: have some impact.
0: That'd be a huge story. I love that idea. But if that idea doesn't happen, and you're Ro Khanna, or you're Tavis Smiley, you're John Nichols, and you're running for president, I am not. But if you are, you just sit on the debate stage. It's very easy to do. I am opposed to the genocide in Israel. Are you? I believe that Trump ought to be impeached. Do you? We need to be out of Iran, I believe. Do you? You say that, and everybody starts genuflecting, but they have to respond if somebody forces them, assuming that the moderator doesn't ask that question. Our remaining moments for John Nichols when we come forward on Tavis Smiley.
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0: Got 2.5 minutes left. I yield the balance of my time to the gentleman who is the executive editor of The Nation magazine, John Nichols. 2.5 minutes, John, all yours. I've been asking others this question. This may be maybe not the last time I talk to you between now and Election Day, hopefully once more. But if I don't, here we are on, what is today, the first day of October, believe it or not. Man, it's October already. How are you feeling about the midterms?
1: I'm feeling the midterms are, without trying to avoid being too much of a pundit here, I am feeling the midterms are looking pretty good for the Democrats. Mm-hmm. They are rising in a lot of places. I think there is an immense amount of money coming in from Republican-aligned forces that could make some of these races closer. But all across the country, what we're seeing is that Democrats are kind of breaking through. They're being heard, even if they don't have quite as much money. And I do think that we are at a point now where there is a real possibility that Democrats take the House and the Senate. The critical thing now is how much, if indeed that does occur, how much it happens by. Is it a very narrow victory? Is it something broader that can really check and balance the current president and shape the politics going forward? And I would just urge folks to keep their eye on Angie Nixon down in Florida, who is rising. And we could talk about a lot of other candidates here, and I long list El Said and Tallarico and that. Here's what I'll say about Angie Nixon. You just brought up the question of, you know, at a forum being asked about genocide. And Angie Nixon was at a forum, South Florida. She was asked about it, and she just very calmly said, you know, look, I hear all the debate about this, but I'll just tell you that as I look at it from my perspective, I'm paraphrasing here, this is a genocide.
0: Yeah.
1: I was very, you know, it was the clarity of that. And I've heard it from other candidates as well.
0: Yeah.
1: To me, if we keep our eye on a broad array of races, not just the handful of high-profile ones, we may see some amazing candidates rising. I would say that Angie Nixon is one of them.
0: Yeah, she was on this program a few weeks ago, so we've had her on. We'll get her back on again between now and Election Day, I think. The sister, who could be in the United States Senate, running the state of Florida. A very quick footnote here, since you went to Angie Nixon. In this debate here in L.A. with Nithya Raman and Karen Bass, I thought Nithya out-strategized the Bass campaign in this regard only. And I thought Karen Bass was much better in this debate, much better. But on this particular issue, Nithya had the right strategy. What Nithya basically said was, I didn't call it genocide. She listed organizations, Jewish organizations. She's at a forum sponsored by the Jewish Federation. That's the smart way. Just say, you know what? These Jewish organizations in and outside of Israel have called it genocide. And I'm not an expert. I rely on their expertise. If they call it genocide, then it must be genocide. That was the smartest way to answer that question. Hide behind the good Jews who have called it a genocide. And there you have it. It is what it is. But strategy is everything in a campaign. I digress for now. John Nichols, executive editor of The Nation magazine. Always a delight, sir, to have you kick us off in hour one. Thank you. I'll talk to you again soon, I hope.
1: I look forward to that. And I will emphasize as I close out here very quickly, the Jewish community is so diverse.
0: Yep.
1: There are so many voices, and it is important to amplify all of those voices with respect. And I think when candidates do that, they widen out and open up our debate in good ways.
0: Yep. John Nichols is inside the synagogue, inside the black church. We just say amen.
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I hate stepping on Monty Alexander. I hate stepping on him. He sounds so good. We played Love and Happiness. We played Scamento. We played No Woman, No Cry. And this, of course, as you figured out already, is What's Going On. Give me a little more, Miles, a little bit more.

Monty Alexander's a bad boy. He is a bad boy and has been now for 70 years. There's a new project dropping tomorrow called Jamaican in Paris. We're playing some of the best